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1: Hello, America. Welcome. It's Eric Erickson here across the Fruited Plain. The phone number is 877-973-7425. Should you wish to be on the program, I'd be very happy to have you. As always, text Eric, E-R-I-C-K, to 33777 to get everything you need. We've got to talk about the burrito again. If you weren't here yesterday, the hubbub fired up on social media on the right yesterday over people who are complaining about $20 burritos. And it actually started because a guy who works for Turning Point USA put out a tweet, and I quote it, one of our TPUSA college students gave his take on affordability. A burrito shouldn't cost $20. Yeah, a lot of this is a hangover from COVID and Biden-era inflation, but the lived experience is the same. It just feels like basic things cost too much. Now, I got to point something out of the gate here, that a lot of the people on the right who seized on this to complain about affordability are essentially admitting the Trump administration has failed to bring prices down. But also, I got to point something out here. A lot of people on the right who are concerned about affordability have been backing the policies that have made it less affordable under the Trump administration, including tariffs. Some of you big tariff supporters and refuse to admit what all the data has shown, that tariffs have driven up in grocery prices. Don't believe me that tariffs have driven up grocery prices. Believe Donald Trump, who had to scrap tariffs on bananas and coffee and beef and reduce import controls on imported ground beef and eggs to lower grocery prices. You mean the president's policies contributed to the price going up? He had to reverse himself. And the number of people who will tie themselves in knots to refuse to acknowledge that's what happened are just lying to themselves, because that's what happened. The president had to get rid of tariffs on, for example, coffee beans. Now, I witnessed this one firsthand. I am a coffee snob, and I admit it. My wife and I have a Jura coffee machine. Now, there's a backstory to me having bought this coffee machine. It is extremely expensive. I did not intend to buy. I actually promise, handle the Bible, did not intend to buy this super expensive coffee machine. My birthday a couple years ago, several years ago now, probably 4 or 5 years ago, we've gotten our money back out of the machine. But 4 or 5 years ago, we'd had a coffee maker since we got married in the year 2000, and it was falling apart. We'd replaced pieces on it over the years because they didn't make it anymore. And I was looking at these Jura coffee machines, and they had one, and it was several thousand dollars. I know, for a coffee machine, but it heats the milk, it frosts the milk, it does all that sort of stuff.

stuff, grinds the beans perfectly the way you want. Everybody can have their own. And I was like, I'm just going to look. And some coffee company sent me an email, and it was a promotional email that if you qualify for their financing, you can get it and, like, pay for it over a year with no interest. I was like, I'll just see if I qualify. Because it was my birthday. I was going to talk to my wife and say. What I didn't see was the very fine print, almost in white, that you couldn't really see at the bottom of the email that said, if you qualify, they're shipping it to you. So I fill it out, and all of a sudden it says, congratulations. Woke up, that was on a Saturday. I woke up on a Monday morning to an email saying, we have shipped you your coffee machine, followed immediately by an email. Oh, we're so sorry. We didn't see your email to cancel until afterwards. You can reject shipment from FedEx if you want. Well, I wasn't home when FedEx delivered it. So I made the terrible mistake. Decided I might as well see if it's as good as it is. And it was better. And I thought, this is awful. I got to send this thing back. I can't afford it. And then my wife came in as I was boxing it up and put her hands around it and said, I might miss this thing. So I bought the coffee machine. And then my wife found out how much it was and was furious with me. It's like, I was going to, she's like, don't blame me. It's great coffee, y'all. It's great coffee. It really is. Everybody has their own little button to press to get as much as you want ground and heated exactly the way you want it. And it can froth the milk and everything, but I digress. We buy whole beans from this place up in Atlanta called Rev Coffee. This fantastic. You can buy them anywhere nationwide. You can buy from Rev. They'll roast them and send them to you the next day, and it's fantastic coffee. I would love to do an ad deal with them and sell their coffee to everybody. It's fantastic coffee. And I was buying 5-pound bags of whole bean coffee, and it was $90 to $100 for the coffee we were getting, and then it was $160, 100% because of the tariff. And you know what's happened? The president got rid of the tariff. And you know what happened? The price of the coffee went back down. I saw firsthand in my lived experience how tariffs were affecting people. Yes, it is an expensive bag of coffee that I get from Costa Rica that Rev Coffee roasts for me. And it is glorious and delightful. And I can afford it. And you know what? If you can't afford it, don't be mad at me for telling you about my expensive coffee. Buy cheaper coffee. You know, the best coffee you can buy in the grocery store is called Community Coffee. It's from Louisiana. It's what I grew up with. Community Coffee is way better than that trash garbage you get at Starbucks. And by the way, if you buy yourself a coffee pot with ground beans and you set the coffee pot up and you make your coffee in the morning, you're going to save money instead of going to Starbucks every day. And that's the problem with the $20 burrito, is kids thinking they can go to Chipotle every day and get a double steak burrito. And by the way, that's the only way to get a $20 burrito on a regular basis, is to get the double steak option at Chipotle. Which, by the way, doesn't have good food. Now, white people of America, I need to talk to you. White people of America, you do not understand flavor. If you live in an urban area, you really do not understand seasonings. White people of America, Chipotle is designed for the crackers among us. Now, I am so white, I can't wear white socks, because if I put them on, I can't find them to take them off. And even I am not white enough to go to Chipotle, which has the most garbage-flavored food. I have made the mistake of eating there before. I'm like, Taco Bell is better than Chipotle. You may not want to admit it, but Taco Bell is better than Chipotle. Taco Bell has better seasoning than Chipotle. But you know who has the best seasoning? It's your local Mexican restaurant or taco truck. Go find them, and you're not going to pay $20. But good Lord, the people who are the most upset about the $20 burrito, they're mad at people telling them to learn to cook in the same way the progressives were mad about people telling them to learn to code when they lost their jobs, and they don't want to cook. You know, the other way to get the $20 burrito is to get the $10 burrito from Chipotle and have DoorDash or Uber Eats deliver it to you, because you're too lazy to go get it. You're too inconvenienced. Why don't you learn to cook? I can make a platter of burritos for my whole family for less than $20. And we'll have leftovers to live on.
But we don't want you to be lecturing us on cooking. This is the other most asinine thing. This is the most asinine thing is you tell the left to go get a real job and stop complaining. But when you tell these socialist progressives on the right to learn to cook, they're like, you shouldn't tell us. This undermines.

0: my lived experience. No, learn to cook. And if you're in college, stop eating $20 burritos. Oh, but it's so much more expensive than when you were in college. It doesn't matter. It was still expensive when I was in college and I didn't have a job. My parents sent me a $100 bill a month. I had to go get a job to be able to make ends meet. And yes, by the way, it is more expensive now. And none of what I said undermines the fact that, yes, it is more expensive. And my problem is that so many people on the right who are upset about the affordability crisis right now don't want to point the finger at the president administration that they all supported and say it's on you. Your tariffs rose prices. Your import controls, they rose prices. The war in Iran that you refused to finish raised prices. Your policies contributed to it. Was it Joe Biden and COVID? Yes. And Donald Trump promised to come in and make everything better, and he didn't. He raised tariffs. Prices were going down until he put the tariffs in place, and then the prices started going back up. Wages just started falling behind inflation again. Companies stopped investing so much. And then the other thing is, we now know, in an age where this president will stand on stage and attack communism as a threat to America, our government has taken ownership interest in 30 companies. Do you know what that does? When the government takes shareholder interest in companies, it creates what's called moral hazard, where those companies know they don't have to operate reasonably because if they screw it up, the government's going to bail them out because the government owns them. Government control creates moral hazard and raises costs. You know what this administration has also done? This administration has also continued the Biden administration policy of Fannie and Freddie guaranteeing all home loans. Now, that may sound like a good idea to you, but you know what it does? It allows banks to raise prices higher. Why? Because those banks know that they're going to get subsidized. There's a guy, his name is Foley Schmidt. Let me read this to you. I went to Dartmouth. It costs roughly $60,000 a year in all. I now build homes for a living that costs $350,000 to build. Both those numbers are insane. The moment the government guarantees a loan, the seller stops caring what the buyer can actually afford. College tuition exploded after the federal government started backing student loans with no underwriting and no discharge in bankruptcy. Home prices exploded after Fannie Mae and Freddie Mac started buying mortgages and removing risk from lenders. When a bank knows it will get paid no matter what, it will lend to anyone. When the bank will lend to anyone, the seller raises the price. When the seller raises the price, the buyer just borrows more money. No one feels the pain until the bill comes due 10 or 30 years later. Colleges added $200 million rec centers and hired thousands of administrators because students were writing checks with money that didn't feel real. Home sellers listed at $500,000 because they knew the bank would approve it regardless of whether the buyer could sustain the payment. And I benefit from both systems, and it's nuts. If the government removed the guarantee from student loans tomorrow, tuition would drop 40% within 5 years. If Fannie and Freddie disappeared, home prices would correct in the same direction. He's right. He's absolutely right. And yet the people on the right who are complaining about affordability aren't asking the government to stop Fannie and Freddie from subsidizing every single loan and guaranteeing every loan. And they're not asking for the end of the college loan program. In fact, they want more government intervention. The people on the right who are complaining about affordability and want the government to solve the affordability problem are the same people who can look at the California high-speed rail system and say, boy, the government can't build anything efficiently, can it? No, and it can't lower prices. The way you lower prices is to get the government out of the way. There's something called the Jones Act. It is very nerdy and esoteric, and I have a couple of friends of mine who get priapism talking about it because they are real big into trade policy. And the Jones Act requires that only American-flagged ships built in the United States can transport goods between ports in the United States. And it drives up costs. Why? Because American ship carriers know that they can charge a premium because no other ship on the planet can go port to port. After the Iran war, the president of the United States gave a waiver on the Jones Act so that any ship anywhere can deliver stuff between American ports. And you know what happened? Prices have gone down. Energy prices in California have actually come down. This is from Mayor Michael Bloomberg, the owner of Bloomberg News. The Iran war has provided at least two clear economic lessons. It has exposed the steep costs of being reliant on fossil fuels, highlighting the need for countries to diversify, and it has shown U.S. commerce would look like if freed from the Jones Act. The law, part of the Merchant Marine Act of 1920, requires vessels carrying cargo between American ports to be built, owned, and flagged, and predominantly crewed by Americans.
1: To illustrate the problems this causes, consider this. A foreign flagged ship comes from Asia, can unload its goods at a West Coast port, but it cannot then pick up American-made goods and unload them in Honolulu or any other U.S. city. The act costs Hawaiian families $1,800 a year. Alaskans and Puerto Ricans get walloped, too. The act is not just a problem for those outside the continental United States. All Americans pay for the inefficiencies it foists upon the shipping industry. In fact, according to the Commerce Secretary, with the waiver of the Jones Act because of the Iran war, grocery prices have come down in parts of the country, including Puerto Rico, Hawaii, Alaska. And fuel prices have come down in California because they lack pipelines, so you got to ship them oil. And shipping them oil has actually come down in price because multiple carriers can do it, not just American carriers. And yet, you don't have any of these people complaining about the Jones Act, telling Congress to get rid of it. You don't have any of these people saying get rid of Fannie and Freddie's guarantees to reduce home prices. You don't have any of these people saying, Mr. President, get rid of the tariffs on aluminum and steel and lumber to reduce the price of building a house. You don't have any of these people saying, Mr. President, get rid of your tariffs on groceries that still remain. You don't have any of the people complaining about the $20 burrito, complaining about what this president's economic policies have done and what policies he continued from Joe Biden have done. If you really want to make things cheaper in this country, you got to get the government out of the economy, not more into the economy. And notably, all of the people loudly complaining about it support J.D. Vance, a man who wants increased government control of the economy, a national industrial manufacturing policy, and unionization, all of which will drive up prices. So stop complaining if you're going to contribute to the price increases, which many of you are doing. And also, don't eat $20 burritos. Learn to cook.
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4: Did you know there's no such thing as darkness? I mean, it's a thing, but it's not a thing. Technically, darkness is just the absence of light. Someone living in physical darkness for extended periods of time suffers physically and mentally. Darkness is disorienting and debilitating. You know, the same types of things happen to individuals and societies in a spiritual and moral sense. Look, it's not actually that hard to diagnose the darkening condition of our souls and our society. We are actually moving further away from the light. Friends, here is the elementary truth we must embrace. God is light. Jesus is the light of the world. And the further we drift from Him, the darker things will become. The need of your heart and mine and the need of our day is a genuine awakening, a real turning to God. He's the light, the antidote to the darkness. 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

0: may not tell you what you want to hear, but he tells you what you need to hear. It's the Eric Erickson Show.
1: Welcome back. Glad to have you with me. It's Eric Erickson here, 877-973-7425. When I was younger, when I was a young lawyer, I had several friends of mine who they were just elite lawyers. And they weren't a lot older than me. One of them I was in law school with, and his dad had bought him a BMW. And I thought, BMW, that's kind of a status symbol. I don't need a Mercedes. I'll get a BMW. And boy, have they just kind of fallen. They're an elite brand, and they're not a great brand, and too many people make jokes about them, and they nickel and dime you, and you got to subscribe to everything in the car, it seems. Maybe they've walked that back. The iDrive is kind of garbage. 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I'm going to see the Spider-Man movie tonight. 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I'm a big Spider-Man fan. 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Man, what just a garbage company these days BMW is. Now, I got to tell you about Renai, not a garbage company, a great company. 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
1: Guys, I just have to read something to you. I just got this. Major movement on the referral leaderboard in July. Eric Erickson's made a back nine charge like you wouldn't believe, rocketing all the way up from fifth to second place and within striking distance of Brian in first. I can't wait to see how this plays out. 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If you text golf to 33777, you can help me beat whoever this Brian person is. I'm at 12. He's at 15. We got to go through the end of the year. So if you got anybody you love who loves golf, they should subscribe. So just text golf to 33777 and you get the Van Allen golf link too. Now, it's not actually what I wanted to talk about this half hour, but it's very important to me to win the golf clubs. That's just what I want new golf clubs, and I know what my wife's reaction would be to asking to go get fitted for new golf clubs at TruSpec, because I'm not that good of a golfer, so I really shouldn't, but I'm getting good enough where I'm like, I might need to get refitted for clubs, but nonetheless. We got to talk a little bit about data centers, because I want to play for you two pieces of audio. This is Keisha Lance Bottom. She is running for governor of Georgia. She's the former mayor of Atlanta. And just side note, you can see how I played this. My boss in Atlanta, absolutely horrified, I'm sure, that I started a full segment talking about my desire for golf clubs instead of the news. But then I pivoted into a local Georgia story on a national show to double play up to get back in his good graces so he forgets the whole golf thing. But it's also a national story. So Keisha Lance Bottoms, former mayor of Atlanta, running for governor of Georgia, asked about data centers. This is from C-SPAN.
2: For a Governor Bottoms, what would be the future of tax breaks for data centers, and what regulations would you propose for new data centers?
3: I just want us to pause. I want us to gather all the information, factual information, and then make a determination on how we move forward. I can tell you, when I'm moving around the state, a lot of people are concerned about the environmental impact. They're also concerned about the rising cost of utility bills. But I've also talked with some leaders, especially in our rural communities, who are saying that having data centers there helps them balance their budget. So I am respectful of everyone's thoughts on it. But at the end of the day, we got to separate fact from fiction. And we don't have enough facts on data centers to make an informed decision on how we move forward. We need a pause.
1: If Keisha Lance Bottoms is listening online to my show, she's using a data center. If she pulls out her iPhone to check her email, she's using her data center. If she pulls out her phone to send a text message, she's using a data center. Well, we actually have plenty of facts about them. Are there some downsides? Yes, there are. But are the downsides outweighed by the positives? I would say yes. Should every community have them? I would say no. Should some communities have them that want them? Yes. This is her competitor, Rick Jackson, also asked about data centers.
2: Chamber's taken a strong position in general for data centers. What does a Governor Jackson do specifically with the state tax breaks for technology and data centers? And do you see any regulation for data centers?
4: Well, first of all, every community needs to have control on whether they have a data center or not, full stop. However, I was in Blakely, the first place I stopped, and they asked me that question, and I could tell by the question that it was not coming from a positive viewpoint. And I said, well, first of all, you're not going to like my answer, but here it is. You need to have control. But I said, a data center, especially AI data centers, they don't have to be near Atlanta. They don't need 24/7. They can be in the most remote parts of Georgia, out of the way, and so forth. They can eliminate, if it's structured properly, property taxes in at least 70 counties that we've got in this state. I want people to have a voice on that. What we can't do is have data centers where they don't get a benefit. So I'm for giving them the option to have a data center that, and let them decide. No property taxes with a data center, or don't have one. It's totally up to them. As a business person, I just want to give them that option so that they know both sides of the street. And we've got to educate people on the data centers. I think there's a lot of misinformation about that.
1: There is a lot of misinformation. Let me read you this. This is from El Paso, Texas. Data centers are bringing thousands of jobs, support for local schools, workforce development opportunities, as well as environmental conservation programs. And because of Meta's ongoing investment in El Paso, my beloved hometown, is quickly becoming a leader in innovation. If you drive by the Meta El Paso Data Center, you'll see over 2,300 skilled workers already on site, a number that will grow to more than 4,000 at peak construction for a build-out that will last years, not months. Once operational, the data center will support 300 positions. Those jobs range from security and culinary personnel to HVAC technicians and engineers. Meta has also partnered with more than 130 local El Paso companies, vendors, and suppliers to build and operate the facility. Not only that, the data center site will be publicly owned, generating zero property tax revenue. And read that wrong. These investments also help strengthen public services and schools. The data center site had been publicly owned, generated zero property tax revenue, and sat empty for years. Because of the Meta Data Center, it will now produce tens of millions of dollars in annual funding for the school district, the local community college, the local university medical center, and support for city services, including roads, parks, libraries, and emergency response. As Meta's footprint grows, the tax revenue grows too. There's also a $500,000 investment in local public schools to help connect students to learning opportunities and training opportunities. Now, that's Meta. Meta, by the way, is probably doing this better than any other company because it actually is pouring resources into training local workers in local areas with the skills needed, and they'll be able to take those skills. You know, so for example, if you want to be a Ford mechanic, you got to go buy your own tools, pay for your training and whatnot, and over time, you can get to six figures. With Meta, they give you the tools, they give you the training, and when you're ready to go work somewhere else, you can take your tools and training with you. You don't have to pay Meta back. They're doing it the right way. Not every data center does. They're doing it the right way. But the larger issue is in local communities, give them the choice. Some of you don't want them. Some of you, you don't want them. I don't want one in the back of my neighborhood. Now, there's some rural property about 40 miles from me where they're building a data center. Nobody around the data center objects. There is nobody around the data center. It's just empty farmland, and the land that they're building on was a forest. It wasn't even farmland. So they've cut down the trees. They're selling the trees. That'll make somebody toilet paper, and they'll build a data center. And guess what? The county that's getting the data center is going to get so much in property taxes, they're already cutting property taxes for local homeowners in the county. It's not a bad deal. They're going to get more money in property taxes from the data center than they were getting from the citizens. So they're going to have net income boost for their county that's going to go towards roads and bridges and infrastructure and schools and things like that, benefiting the county. Now, that may not be for you in your county, and that's okay. But this idea espoused by a number of Democrats who privately support the data centers, that's the thing with Keisha Lance Bottoms in Georgia, is she's saying, well, we don't have the facts. We need the facts. No, we have the facts. You just don't want to admit that you're okay with them as an economic revenue generator for rural parts of your state because you know that the Democratic progressive base is really opposed to them. And some people are scared to death of the idea of a data center, claiming they're going to drink up all your water and eat up all your food and cause noise and whatnot. And again, I have an engineer who anytime I talk about this, sends me some papers he has written, he studied it, and it says there are problems, and yes, I acknowledge the problems. One of the problems is the initial uptake of water is a massive amount of uptake of water in some of these, although a lot of data centers are moving away from water uptake, and a lot of them are putting in more and more closed systems. There's no permanently closed system. However, the noise issue can be completely eradicated by local zoning. The generator hums, all those sorts of things, they can be eliminated. By the way, your cost for your power bill, blaming the data centers, that's not true. Your power bill is going up because of inflation, not because of the power generation. In fact, in my state and in most southern states, 100% of the power increase due to data centers must be covered by the data center. And increasingly, these data centers are buying their own mini power plants and putting on their facilities, so your power is not going up at all because of the data center. I don't mean to be a broken record on this because I've talked about it a lot in the last few weeks, but the level of misinformation and disinformation and simply

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1: Power bill going up. Your lack of wanting one is based on fear that is not true. If you don't want it because it abuts your backyard and you don't look at it every day, I'm with you. I don't want it either. I don't want one right behind me either in that regard. But the idea that we don't have the facts yet. Now, you should understand that Keisha Lance Bottoms is a woman who was the first mayor of Atlanta since the Civil War to preside over the burning of her city. Atlanta got burned by Sherman and by the rioters in 2020, and Keisha Lance Bottoms stood by and let it happen and told the police not to do anything. And so now she comes up and she supports building the data centers, but she's too chicken to say she supports building the data centers because she knows it's good for rural Georgia and good for the economy. So what does she say? Well, I don't think we have all the facts. We got there's a lot of fiction, a lot of facts, so we got to figure it out. This is the same woman who in 2020 couldn't stand up to the rioters. She can't stand up to the mob. She won't stand up to the bullies, and she won't stand up to the liars. So she said, we just don't have all the facts. I appreciate Rick Jackson saying, if you don't want them, you shouldn't have them. Let the local governments decide. But also, it could be a big way to offset property taxes for a local community or increase revenue for a local community. Absolutely true. And also, when they come in, if you structure it right, local communities, and you require the data centers to cover the cost of the infrastructure build-out, suddenly you've got the data center companies, the Googles and the Metas and the OpenAIs and the Anthropics. They're the ones building out your roads. They're the ones building out your sewage system, and they're the ones building out your water infrastructure and water capacity without your residents paying a penny for it. So you get better pipes, bigger pipes, more water, more power, bigger roads, better roads, and your community has paid exactly zero for it. You can structure your deal that way. These companies are desperate to build, particularly in rural areas where there's less opposition. Structure the deal, and you might be able to get a good deal out of it. I'm flummoxed, though, by the people who are out there just scared to death to take a stand on the issue of whether or not we should create these good-paying jobs. And for the people who say, well, they're only temporary good-paying jobs, yeah, those temporary jobs, they may last 4 years, and then you have incredible skills to go somewhere else. Let's take the data center out of it. About 2 hours south of me, Bryan County, Georgia, they built this massive Hyundai facility. The thing stretches along the interstate about a mile and a half. It's massive. You can see it from like a satellite. You can zoom in and see it. It's massive all the way to Savannah, Georgia. Hyundai sneaked in some illegal aliens, and they were found out and evicted, and they had to hire Americans to finish building. And now down there in Georgia, it's created somewhat of a technical boom because a bunch of people who live in the area now know how to weld, how to do high-tech electrical wiring, how to do plumbing and HVAC systems for major corporate building. So guess what? When major corporations around the country are looking for new places to build, where are they going? They're going down there. Creating the one manufacturing facility has created opportunities for those employees to stay in their community, making hundreds of thousands of dollars a year for now new companies that are springing up in the area for the sole reason that they took a chance on one big facility, and they got the job skills. And so, yeah, their job came to an end at the one, and now they're getting all sorts of new opportunities and new locations. Why? Because they took the chance on building something. And in building it, they got incredible skills. Skills where they now don't have to pack up and move halfway across the country because other companies took notice of what happened. And they're like, you know what? We think we'll build down there too. They've already got the welders and the plumbers and the electricians. They've already got the infrastructure from the one. So, and by the way, and they're building like these massive warehousing facilities where it's not a ton of new people coming into the community. So they're not overwhelmed. The original plant completely overwhelmed infrastructure, but the new ones that are coming aren't. And to the extent that they are, they're structuring the deal so the companies coming in are paying for the infrastructure expansion. So the local community isn't paying. And the local community, their tax fund has gone up, their revenue for the county has gone up, their infrastructure has improved, their access to goods and services has improved. It's been a win for them. Some people don't like it because it was a rural community that's now suddenly not. And I completely am sympathetic to that one. I want to live, there's a place near me, about 15 minutes north of me out on farmland. If I can ever win the lottery or have a rich relative die and leave all their money to me, I want to buy a large tract of land and have no

0: neighbors in the middle of nowhere. I don't want neighbors. So my wife says we need land to bury the body. We have people drive past our house to see if we live there. No neighbors. And I don't want a data center in my backyard. So I totally get it. But also, I totally get there are lots of rural parts of this state where I live and your state where you live where there's plenty of land to build the data center that's never going to bother anybody and is going to generate inordinate property tax revenue for the local community. And the idea that a governor thinks we don't have the facts, a gubernatorial candidate should be disqualifying in the year of our Lord 2026 to believe we don't have the facts already just because you don't want to stake out a position that'll alienate somebody.
1: Honest.
0: Putting your trust in me to tell you what's going on.
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0: I need you to know this from the bottom of my heart.
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0: 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Again, everything I talk about on the show and then all the stuff I don't have time to get to, it's all in the email that comes out at noon. 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
2: Did you know there's no such thing as darkness? I mean, it's a thing, but it's not a thing. Technically, darkness is just the absence of light. Someone living in physical darkness for extended periods of time suffers physically and mentally. Darkness is disorienting and debilitating. You know, the same types of things happen to individuals and societies in a spiritual and moral sense. Look, it's not actually that hard to diagnose the darkening condition of our souls and our society. We are actually moving further away from the light. Friends, here is the elementary truth we must embrace. God is light. Jesus is the light of the world. And the further we drift from Him, the darker things will become. The need of your heart and mine and the need of our day is a genuine awakening, a real turning to God. He's the light, the antidote to the darkness. This is Tom Gray, and This Stuff Matters.
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0: agree with him, but he tells you the truth. 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
1: Hello there. Welcome. It is Eric Erickson here. The phone number is 877-973-7425. You can text the word show and come hang out with me on October 7th. Reasonably priced tickets for the Not Safe for Radio Show October 10th. It's going to be in a, just north of Atlanta. There's a great Westin Hotel at the facility. It's the Gas South Arena. It's going to be fun. There are many, many, many stories that I cannot tell on radio because, well, for lots of reasons, you'll hear on that stage on October 10th. Fun time for families. It's I would discourage kids from coming. There is some language, but irrelevant to the stories at play. And if you text show to 33777, you can come hang out with me. Now, you should know this hour of the program is brought to you by Van Allen Golf. 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They were telling me they did a big charity event out west, and the CEO of a big company ordered a bunch of their putters to give away as gifts. He loved them so much. 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I'll see the link. 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
2: Carmen Roberts. Iran insists it won't reopen the Strait of Hormuz until the U.S. meets its list of demands.
3: Iran's Supreme National Security Council issued a fresh statement over the weekend calling on the United States to permanently end the war in the region and compensate Iran for damages before the strait would reopen.
2: Fox's Trey Yingst in Tel Aviv. The fight over the Democratic Party's future shifts to Wisconsin as a primary happens Tuesday. Fox's Madeline Rivera has more on the governor's race.
4: Socialist candidate Francesca Hong says she's been trying to focus on the issues in the last few days before the primary. She's been forced to respond to a lot of previous social media posts, though, some of which she's walked back, like wanting to cancel Thanksgiving.
2: America's listening to Fox News.
5: I'm Kelly Bennett for SuperTalk News. Now that the Supreme Court has ruled that race-based voting districts are unconstitutional, Governor Tate Reeves expects state lawmakers to redraw congressional, state legislative, and state Supreme Court lines. Members of the legislature's Joint Redistricting Committee will hold hearings across the state over the next 2 months to hear what voters think. Representative Scott Bounds told us the first meeting will be in Tupelo August 18th.
6: The public will be able to submit documents, you know, or their ideas on redistricting and how the map should look and things like that. They have to present that plan to the staff, okay? These meetings will be in a format I envision of to where there will be an opportunity for public comment.
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5: About 1 in 8 women in the U.S. will develop breast cancer in their lifetime, making routine screenings vital. 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
11: And about 2,500 men get it a year. So it's a low number of men, but yes, men can get breast cancer.
5: Early detection is key.
11: People need to understand that just because you don't have gene or family history does not mean that you are not at increased risk for breast cancer. 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Most breast cancer is sporadic, and the patient does not have any identifiable risk factors aside from being a woman.
5: High-risk screening usually begins at 30. 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
1: From the City of Angels near the Pacific Ocean, good morning, good evening, wherever you may be, across the nation, around the world. I'm George Norrie. Welcome to Coast AM. Later tonight, a walk on the paranormal side. Here's what's happening. Tragedy in Sacramento, California today. Five people dead, including three children, after an apparent murder-suicide shooting at a church in Sacramento tonight. A father walked into a church in the Arden Arcade neighborhood, shot three of his kids, all under the age of 15, then turned the gun on himself. A fifth person was found dead, identified as the wife of the shooter. My gosh, people are just going crazy. Ukrainian President Zelensky has urged the West, that's us, to consider a no-fly zone for Russian aircraft over Ukraine after Moscow bombarded the country's second-largest city, drawing new sanctions by the United States and its allies. Russia faces increasing international isolation over its invasion of Ukraine, and hours of negotiations between the two sides today failed to reach a breakthrough to halting the fighting. As I speak, Russian troops are getting closer and closer to Kyiv, the capital of Ukraine. More than 400 Russian mercenaries have been flown in from Africa to assassinate Ukrainian President Zelensky. A private militia known as the Wagner Group allegedly has orders from Vladimir Putin to take out Zelensky and 23 other government figures to allow Moscow to continue its takeover of its Eastern European neighborhood. Meanwhile, Ukraine's ambassador to the United Nations called on Russian President Vladimir Putin to simply kill himself like Adolf Hitler did in a bunker. Now, Russia has some of the best hackers in the world, but in the early days of the war in Ukraine, its ability to create mayhem through malware hasn't had much of a noticeable impact. Instead, it's Ukraine that has marshaled sympathetic volunteer hackers in an unprecedented collective effort to make the Kremlin pay for making the war on its neighbor. It's kind of a cyber free-for-all that experts say risks escalating a moment already fraught from extraordinary danger after Russian President Putin put his nuke forces now on alert. Let's check in with Lauren Weinstein, our expert on the Internet. What a bizarre situation, Lauren.
2: Yeah, I mean, first I want to say how incredibly inspiring it's been to see Ukraine standing up to Putin's aggression.
1: As much as they can.
2: I don't think anybody except the Ukrainians themselves really understood the Ukrainian strength of will. It's just incredible to behold. So the cyber situation is very, very complicated. To name just one example, Kremlin.ru has been unreachable from the West for days. And as of today, a lot of other Russian government and Russian corporate sites appear to be down. But as you can imagine, claims of responsibility aren't simple to verify. For sure, Ukraine asked for an IT army of hackers to go after specified Russian sites and to try bring them down. So it's quite possible this is a major part of what we're seeing. Also, we know that Microsoft and other large firms have been blocking some attempted malware attempts apparently aimed at Ukraine now. Notably, though, the massive ongoing disruption of the Russian economy, which is really impacting them already,
1: it's huge,
2: seems not to really have much to do with cyber attacks, but rather seems to be almost entirely related to the unprecedented level of very effective financial sanctions that the U.S. and much of the rest of the world, including the entire EU, and even countries like Sweden and Switzerland that have traditionally stayed largely neutral, have now put in place. Now, the Internet in Ukraine, for the moment, appears to be holding up fairly well so far, but Starlink has shipped a whole bunch of satellite terminals there over the last day or so to provide additional access that would be more difficult to disrupt, obviously. Now, there doesn't seem to have been a notable uptick in cyber attacks here yet in the U.S. that many people have been concerned about related to this. One thing to keep in mind when you hear predictions of cyber attacks causing mass power outages and such is that some of that seems to perhaps be based on an implicit assumption that firms and organizations haven't really been working hard enough to fix vulnerabilities. But actually, everyone hasn't been sitting on their hands all this time. A lot has been fixed. So this is kind of similar in some ways to predictions that the world would sort of end with Y2K, right?
1: Mm-hmm. And obviously, I remember that.
2: A lot of stuff got fixed. So major cyber attacks related to this war, to this escalating situation, are still a real possibility in Ukraine and here and around the world, of course, but it's definitely not a straightforward area to predict or analyze by any means. So all we can really do is be vigilant.
1: All right, my friend. Talk to you soon. Thanks. Lauren Weinstein. China's moon rover has made yet another curious discovery during its travels on the far side of the moon, this time turning up a pair of translucent glass spheres. The rover's panoramic camera spotted two glass spheres as it drove across the surface of the Von Karman crater on the far side of the moon. Now, the Apollo astronauts previously collected similar glass globules of about the same size, but those examples were mostly dark or opaque, so a very strange discovery there. What else is going on in the skies? Let's look up there with astronomer Stephen Cates, Dr. Sky. Hello, Stephen.
3: Hello there, George. We begin proudly with astronomy and the source of something called the zodiacal light apparently has been discovered. For centuries, mankind, George, has observed an amazing cone-shaped glow in the spring and fall skies called the zodiacal light. It's concentrated along the zodiac, of course, the path of the sun, the moon, and the planets that they take. But now, space scientists believe, and astronomers, they may have found the source. And it's interesting. As the Jupiter-bound Juno spacecraft was headed out to the planet, it detected a large belt of dust between Mars and the Earth. Many believe the source of the dust and the zodiacal light is dust, get a load of this, George, from Martian global dust storms caught up between the Earth and Mars in a very distinct orbit. If so, it puts a new spin on the old theory that the zodiacal light was meteor or comet dust. But in the live sky later, we'll offer up some ideas on how best to view this from dark skies as we approach a new month and a new moon. But in space, this is interesting, a threat to the ISS from the Russian space agency chief, and of course, Elon Musk to the rescue. But George, with tensions and war, of course, in the Ukraine, everyone in the world watching this, sadly,
1: yeah.
3: Reports of the Russian space agency chief Dmitry Rogozin threatening to let the International Space Station fall from orbit. Just to let the listeners know, the Russians are responsible for the propulsion system on the ISS, keeping the ISS in a stable orbit. And at present, supported by 15 nations and some 240 humans, have been to the space station from 19 collective nations. But the U.S. sector, interestingly enough, is responsible for the power and habitation modules. But, George, wouldn't it be sad if the politics now entered this crisis in space? But, lo and behold, Elon Musk said that he would come to the rescue to provide propulsion, if needed, to keep the ISS in orbit. That's a positive thing.
1: Yeah.
3: George, we talk about one of the Dr. Sky realms, and we don't talk about it a lot, is aviation. But here we go. The largest aircraft in the world was destroyed by the Russian military in the Ukraine. What is it? The largest aircraft in the world is the Antonov 225, otherwise known as the Maria. It's a heavy-lift cargo aircraft, and it's reported to have been severely damaged or destroyed by the Russian military in the Ukraine. And this attacked while in a restoration stage at the airbase called Gostomel near Kyiv. This six-jet-engine massive aircraft has been flying since 1988. It lifts more cargo than any other aircraft, well over 560,000 pounds. Itself, it weighs 628,000 pounds empty, and it was the pride and joy of the Ukrainian aerospace industry. Its other purpose, going back to space, was to be the lift platform, like we use the 747 to carry on top of it, a space shuttle. Theirs was the Russian Vuron, their space shuttle known, unfortunately, never got to fly, known as the Blizzard. But that's interesting. Now, here's another aerospace story, too, that I find fascinating. Some claim Ukrainian pilot Vladimir Abdunov has shot down six or more Russian jets. Well, he's thought to, if he's really a real person, the ghost of Kyiv. And he's thought to have been the new ace of the 21st century, if this is all true, in his MiG-29 jet fighter. But real verification of this story is still coming out. Some in the aviation and some experts there doubt the validity of the story. But if it's real, and I hope it is, it's great motivation for the Ukrainian people. We wrap it up, George, with the live sky. Welcome to March 22 skies. Well, the long month of March, George, begins with some great sights to see. We find the moon new on Wednesday, and this is the darkest of skies with clear weather, as people know. And as I mentioned before about the zodiacal light, it's a good time to look for this elusive zodiacal light. As explained before, just after sunset, it would appear rising almost vertical from the horizon. And the moon, of course, will be low in the sky in that region on Thursday night. Do it before the moon gets brighter. You'll see an amazing thin crescent after sunset. The full moon of March is the full worm moon on the 18th, but no major meteor showers till the April Lyrids. In the morning sky, we wrap it up finally. Venus and Mars dominate the pre-dawn skies, theskylive.com for more information. 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What do we say, George? Always remember to keep your eyes to the skies. I'm your navigator on the highway to the heavens. Thank you so much.
1: Thank you, Stephen. We'll talk to you next Monday. Up next, after nearly 9 years, Scott Tipps is back with us. We will talk about global food imperialism next on Coast to Coast AM.
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0: And welcome back to Coast, George Norrie with you. Scott Tipps, a California-licensed attorney living in Europe now, a legal columnist and president and general counselor for the National Health Federation. He specializes in food and drug law, trademark law, but also engages in business litigation, general business law, and not-for-profit organizations. Scott, welcome back. 9 years almost.
1: Yes, it's been a very long time. Thank you for having me back on.
0: How are things in Europe with this mood of this Ukrainian-Russian situation?
1: Oh, it's just as nasty as in the U.S., I think. I mean, everyone's worried. I'm here in France right now, but I've been in other countries, and the mood is pretty much the same, and that is that the Russians are the aggressors, and of course they did attack Ukraine. No one can deny that, not even the Russians. But the mood of the people is a little bit different as well. They see the hand of the United States in all of this happening, and they acknowledge that perhaps the Russians had some

0: justification in going into Ukraine, or at least attacking it, because of the U.S. Ukrainian bioweapon labs that are right on their borders, sitting right there on their borders. But my own view is that the Russians have gone a bit far. But the fact that they've been proceeding so slowly and trying to take care of not hurting civilians, not hurting civilian buildings, is evidence of the fact that they really don't want to attack. If they had attacked in full force, this war would have been all over in a short time. But in this case, we see a lot of people, a lot of French, others who are just questioning the narrative, and they see the hand of the U.S. government in this. I don't know if you're aware, but Tulsi Gabbard said this even before the war broke out. Look, it'd be very easy to stop this from even happening, to stop any war from happening, and that's simply to declare that Ukraine will not be a part of NATO and to withdraw from Ukraine our troops and the like, and NATO troops. Just do that, because the Russians have overriding security interest in Ukraine. It's the same as we would with Mexico sitting on our southern border. And if we had Russian bio labs operating just across in Reynosa or in Laredo, Texas, or in Tijuana, we would be rightly and justifiably concerned about that. What are those bioweapon labs doing there? And, you know, the interesting thing, George, is at the beginning of the attack of the Russians, they took out six of these U.S. bioweapon labs, or apparently did. No one really knows for sure, at least not on our side of the news media. And they took those out with missile strikes. So that was a big, big concern to them. But the bottom line is, if we had followed Tulsi Gabbard's advice and just done that, assuming the Russians would still believe us, because we've lied to them over the years time and time again. And I was talking to a Russian citizen yesterday who lives in Paris, and she was saying, look, the Russians have stopped believing the Americans because they've lied to us so often, so the credibility is gone. And I think she really had a point. Our credibility has reached zip. You know, the credibility of U.S. government's reached a bottom with the U.S. citizen as well.
1: Sure.
0: It's not just the Russian citizens.
1: It appears, though, Scott, that something drastic has happened mentally to Vladimir Putin. He doesn't seem to be acting right anymore.
0: Yes, I know. Even Russian citizens don't really appreciate Putin much anymore, because of the way he sort of manhandled the economy there and the like. So I have to agree with you. I don't think he's acting as rationally as he had before. But there was an interesting cartoon I saw, George. You just imagine there's Putin and Biden sitting at a table, and there's a chessboard between them. And on the chessboard in front of Putin are chess pieces, and on the chessboard in front of Biden are checker pieces. So I think Biden's playing checkers and Putin's playing chess. And we just aren't keeping up with it. And this is a huge mistake. You know, this same sort of thing that led countries into war in the First World War, errors that could have easily been pushed aside, and they weren't, and we just kind of stumbled into the war that was so destructive and cost, 20-plus million lives, not including the Spanish flu epidemic as well that came out of that. So it's we have to be very careful here, and it's really easy to get into war, and it's really easy to start a war like the Russians did. However, you can't really control it, and you don't know which direction it will go, how it will end up, and the like. But what we do know, what we can tell, is that there are a lot of lies in the media, probably in Russia as well, but certainly on the Western side. You see,
1: lies or misinformation.
0: Yes, lies or misinformation. That's the best way to put it. And they are lies and misinformation. And so what we're getting is, like, on BBC the other day, they were showing a Russian tank running over a civilian, Ukrainian civilian vehicle, just, you know, randomly, maliciously even. But it turns out that wasn't a Russian military vehicle. It was a Ukrainian one. They show buildings, civilian apartment buildings being hit by artillery fire. Well, those are anti-aircraft fire, gunfire from Ukrainian units. The Russians aren't targeting civilian buildings, and yet it's being depicted that way. Now, I'm not saying the Russians are the good guys here, and I'm not saying the Ukrainians are the bad guys, but I'm just saying in the fog of war is the...
1: I think we may have lost you. Call him back, Gina. He's in France, and he's been clipped. Controversy once again, my friends. Scott Tipps, he's in France. He moved there about almost 27 years ago, and I am convinced beyond a shadow of a doubt these days that when we get involved in something controversial, the old clipping starts. Somebody somewhere has the ability to reach into a phone bank and just clip it when they hear something that they don't like. And when you get a little too controversial, a little too close to something, something goes. I think they're listening to your phone, Scott.
0: Yes.
1: You never know. It seems like every time we have something controversial on this program, somebody gets clipped.
0: They cut us off. You were so right. I had forgotten about that from the previous program, but you have an excellent memory.
1: It is strange times ahead, that's to be sure. But we need a Khrushchev and a Kennedy again, who were smart enough to realize that we were on the brink of a disaster, and they solved it, both of them.
0: Good. Yeah, you're so right. And you know what's so funny is a lot of people didn't appreciate it at the time. I mean, of course, I was alive during that time, and I remember learning as a child to duck under the desk as if that'd really protect me from a nuclear blast.
1: Exactly.
0: But I didn't really appreciate, even in the wisdom of my 10 years old or whatever age it was at the time, wisdom, I didn't appreciate how much Kennedy had done to, you know, fend off the military, the U.S. military, who wanted to attack Cuba and attack the Russian ships and the like. And the little deal that he cut with Khrushchev on the side to remove the Jupiter missiles from Turkey that were threatening Russia. And he did us a big service, a big favor.
1: Right, and it's like the biolabs. It's like the biolabs in Ukraine. Get rid of them. Move them out.
0: Yeah.
1: I mean, we would go ballistic if people put biolabs next to us.
0: And you know what? I'd go ballistic even halfway across the world. Why in the world are they even doing this research? You know, they're making life untenable
1: Absolutely.
0: On this planet.
1: Yeah, I've got nuts over the Wuhan lab.
0: Exactly. And look what damage it's done from China. And now the Ukraine and these idiots studying to be morons are like little children playing with fire, and they just are going to cause untold misery and death throughout the world. They did that with Lyme disease, with Lab 1.
1: Exactly. Scott, we're going to take a quick break. We're going to come right back. Just hang right there, and we'll talk about the incredible situation of food imperialism next on Coast to Coast AM.
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0: And welcome back to Coast, George Norrie with you, along with Scott Tipps. Scott, so how did you get involved with health issues, food-related issues, supplement issues? How did that all happen?
1: I don't know, George. I guess I just sort of stumbled into it, but I've always had an interest in it greatly, in nutrition and in good health, since I was quite young, 12 years old, younger. And then later in life, when I became an attorney, I became a food and drug lawyer. In fact, I was one of the first two food lawyers west of the Mississippi when I started practicing in the early 80s. And it just went from there. I got to know a lot of different alternative doctors. I got to know a lot of supplement makers. I represented a good number of the big companies out there now, but you know, they've moved on to bigger law firms than just simple old me. But one of the things I did is I got involved with the National Health Federation, the world's oldest health freedom organization. And they really helped set me on the right path with a lot of people with good information. And I've been president of the organization since 2007. And leading it at the Codex Alimentarius meetings, where we've been a really vocal voice there for 22 years, actually even a little longer. And that's kind of how it started.
0: Good for you. Where do we stand as a world in terms of food and supplementation and healthy food, good or bad?
1: Oh, it's a mix, really, George, because in many ways, people are waking up and they're saying they need healthier food. I mean, when I first got involved with health food stores and organic food and the like, there wasn't much to choose from, really. Although when you think about it, organic food is nothing but what our grandparents ate ages ago. And now it's got a special name attached to it. But the reality is that people are waking up, people are realizing they need to eat healthily to avoid the increased toxins and chemicals and herbicides and pesticides in the world, and even to help them against EMFs, you know, electromagnetic fields and other problems that we're increasingly faced with. So that's the good side of it. The bad side of it is that I think we're really running into a food collapse at some point. We've been kind of, it's like someone who smokes a lot of cigarettes and, you know, takes a lot of stimulants and drinks alcohol. That's what our agricultural industry has been like. We're using a lot of commercial fertilizers and the like to spike up production. And, you know, the fact of the matter is we can't keep running on empty like that, and we're adding in what we think are ammonium nitrate fertilizers that are good for growing many plentiful crops, but the reality is the nutrient density of the food has been going down dramatically over the last 50, even 7,500 years, but certainly the last 50 years. In fact, here's an easy statistic for everyone. In the last 50 years, the nutrient content, you know, the vitamin mineral content of the food that you eat, especially, you know, fruits, vegetables, has declined by 50%. So 50 years, about 50% decline. And at the Codex Alimentarius meetings, you know, this is the global international organization that sets food standards for the world. I mean, like 99.9% of the population. They didn't believe me when I was saying that at the nutrition committee meeting, and I had a knockdown, drag-out argument with the chairman of the committee because he refused to acknowledge that the nutrient content of apples, pears, whatever, has declined so drastically.
0: I remember years ago, back in the 90s, I think Monsanto developed a bovine to inject cows to increase milk production. Then they sold that division, and then they since the company's

0: been sold to Bayer and the whole thing. But are they still doing stuff like that with animals?
1: Yes. Yeah. Well, the one thing you can depend upon Monsanto and Bayer is that they will lie. And in fact, they were caught red-handed. A good friend of mine, Robert Cohen, who actually helped us at NHF when the recombinant bovine

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1: Because of that, and they've been trying to push it at the codex level to get worldwide distribution, but they haven't succeeded there. We've been able to stop it every single time at the codex meeting so it doesn't go through. But this is the sort of thing that feeds on that philosophy, George, about, well, we just do a quick fix now, give them empty calories in the case of food, and in the case of RB, ST and H, they just, you know, let's push the limits on it. And they're doing that with Silpadrol. They're doing it with ractopamine. These are like what I call the Arnold Schwarzenegger drugs of for animal husbandry. Doesn't help the animals one bit. In fact, it hurts the animals, at least a good number of them. But it makes the meat meatier. You know, it makes it bulks up the muscle and has less fat. And this is what the consumers want. So they give them Zilpaterol. And then you and I, if we're eating any pork or any cattle in the United States for the most part, that is, if it's not organically produced, then we're getting dosed with Zilpaterol along with glyphosate, along Jeez. With all these other toxic chemicals out there. And no one on the planet that I know of has, at least in the mainstream market, has done any studies on the synergistic effect of all of these things. And this is something that we stress at the Codex meetings when we oppose these global standards that are being established for glyphosate. For
2: is glyphosate still being used in Roundup?
1: Yes, glyphosate is. But you know what's so funny is, well, not so funny, is that Roundup is far more toxic than just glyphosate alone. Glyphosate and in Roundup, the hidden secret is there's arsenic in Roundup. It's totally illegal to sell Roundup under most U.S. law, but they don't disclose there's arsenic in it. And the arsenic is...
2: What's the arsenic do?
1: Well, supposedly it helps kill the bad plants around the weeds and the like. But what it's also doing is it's killing the microbiota in the soil that creates a lot of the good soil for the plant, and leads to, by killing that off, it leads to a less nutrient-dense food as well. And a toxic food. I mean, we're eating that. Glyphosate is the biggest, single biggest herbicide sold on the planet. It's sold in the billions of tons. And you just can't get away from it. I don't care where you are. You will see it being used. I've seen it used in Portugal. I've seen it used in even in France, where you really aren't supposed to use it, but they do sell it. And obviously in the United States, Canada, all the Anglo-Saxon countries are lost causes when it comes to preventing the use of glyphosate. And it goes hand in glove with the fact that these big companies, the big agricultural, the big pharmaceutical companies, they actually own the regulatory agencies that are supposed to be protecting you and me and the listeners. They don't protect us. The regulatory companies are just there.
2: They're rubber stamps.
1: Eliminate the competition, and that's what they do.
2: When some people come down with food poisoning after going to a restaurant or something, what are the odds that they're ingesting this stuff you've been talking about?
1: Oh, the odds are extremely high, especially if you eat corn or soy. The odds are extremely high. I love going to Mexican restaurants, but I really stopped doing it for the most part because you can't avoid getting the tortillas and the corn chips and the tortilla chips and the like that are just loaded with glyphosate.
2: And those are the best little appetizers, too.
1: I know. I love those. And yet, here we are. It's just, you just can't afford to eat them these days. And, you know, the active effect of glyphosate in the human body, it can be as low as 1 billion of a gram. So it could be

0: a nanogram. It could be a very small amount. And there was a paper done by Stephanie Siniff and another person whose name escapes me at the moment, but it showed that what glyphosate does, the way it works is in protein synthesis in our body, it replaces the glyphosate replaces glycine in the protein chain, the amino acid chain, I mean. And this causes all sorts of problems that range from multiple sclerosis in men and women to contributing to autism and the like. So really what we need to do is eat organically as much as we can, and especially, and this is sort of my philosophy, but if I can't eat entirely organically, certainly the fat-soluble products I do, like milk, butter, well, I don't drink milk, but butter, any dairy product, eggs, you want to eat organic, because where are these toxins stored? Well, your body will typically store toxins in fat cells. So if you have chickens and laying eggs and the like, they're going to store the glyphosate-laden corn component of it in the fat cells, in the eggs, or in butter, or the like.
1: We're going to take calls next hour with Scott Tipps. If you have ever had food poisoning, share that story with us as well. Scott, I want to talk to you about a friend of yours, David Noakes, who is free on his appeal. He pled guilty to money laundering. He pled guilty to manufacturing and selling an unlicensed medicine, which has caused the glycoprotein macrophage activating factor. What the heck is that?
0: Yeah, well, it's a marvelous substance that a healthy you, a healthy me, healthy anyone listening manufactures naturally in the nanogram range. And it's an important part of our immune system. And what David Noakes did is he actually heard a speech in Ghent, Belgium, that kind of started on the path of making the world's best GCMAP that could be injected into people and save their lives from cancer, and that's exactly what happened. He assembled a team of scientists in Cambridge. They manufactured through a 27-step process with 3-step sterilization, and they were saving lives. They treated something like 11,500 people. And
1: why did he plead guilty to this then?
0: Well, it's the system. He pled guilty. He didn't plead guilty in France. Yes, today he was released, like you had already said. He was released and free to go home to the UK, but he was found guilty. And he didn't plead guilty to that, but he did admittedly plead guilty to the UK charges, which were, I think, in 2018. But he did that because the system forced him to. In the UK, if you plead guilty at the moment you're arrested, for example, then the sentencing judge's options for giving leniency in like parole and prison time and fines is very expansive. But as you go through the process, you know, arrest, arraignment, trial, and the like, the options for the judge under English law narrow down until he or she has zero options. They have to give whatever the statute says.
1: If you're guilty, right? If you're guilty.
0: So what happened is David had to make a crucial decision on the eve of trial. Do I plead guilty and the judge has a chance of, you know, has the option of sentencing me to fewer days in prison, or do I just go for the gold and hope I win the lottery? Well, the odds were really against him because of the way the law is written. So he just, you know, swallowed hard, and it was very tough for him to plead guilty to it. But he did, and the result was instead of spending 15 months in prison, he spent 4 months in prison.
1: So he took a chance that he'd rather plead guilty, get leniency, than fight it out in court. And in case he loses, they throw the book at him.
0: Yes, but he really wasn't guilty. I mean, in he had saved lives. Not one single patient of his complained to the authorities.
1: Is he going to be able to go back and manufacture this substance again, or is that it?
0: Yeah, I think he can't, but some other people will do it inevitably. It's a great substance. They had people coming in who had pancreatic cancer and were given two weeks, I forget now, to live. And they gave them injections, and these people some of them are still alive today. He had 100% success rate with pancreatic and liver cancer, which is the worst.
1: They're the worst cancers, to be sure. That's incredible.
0: Yeah, it's an amazing substance. And it's just, you just inject it subcutaneously with a diabetic gauge needle. And there was a dog, one of our executive director of NHF had a German Shepherd who had rectal cancer. He was given a few months to live. And David very graciously, and he's a very generous guy. I mean, a lot of his product, 25% of his product he gave away because people couldn't afford it.
1: Let's talk a little bit more about this when we come back, Scott, and we'll take a final hour of calls with you in just a moment on Coast to Coast AM.
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10: I'm Angelo Bavaro. New polling says Americans do not approve of the war with Iran.
11: 75% of Americans say the conflict with Iran has not been worth the cost. That's according to a Marquette Law School poll. There's also new economic pressure on the administration after the latest jobs report released this week. July's numbers show 23,000 jobs were cut.
10: Fox's Alex Hogan. President Trump tells Axios instead of increasing military pressure on Iran, the administration will move to increase economic pressure. As uncertainty persists, gas prices continue to rise, but relief could be coming.
12: Prices are about to fall because oil prices are way down, and so are the prices that retailers pay for their fuel. They're going to share those price cuts with us.
10: That is U.S. industry analyst Trilby Lundberg of the Lundberg Survey. 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

0: With SuperTalk News, I'm JT Mitchell. After some Mississippi foster children were notified they would not receive a state-funded scholarship to attend college, nonprofit Woodward Hines Education Foundation is stepping in to make sure all eligible youth still get that chance with an $800,000 donation.
1: The Woodward Hines Education Group really stepped forward big and made a tremendous impact, and we are very thankful. And I know it was a big relief to a lot of these students and foster parents.
0: State Rep Bill Kincaid, the namesake of what's called the Bill Kincaid Faith Scholarship. Kincaid, who grew up in foster care, said roughly 300 students will now get the scholarship for the 2026 to 27 school year.
1: It certainly wasn't an oversight. The good part is it's about 300 kids are actually in the program this year. 170, we had a shortfall with some of the funding. And that's due to several causes. Our mission the last 3 days, 4 days has been to repair this.
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0: A new look football team will take the field in Hattiesburg next month with Blake Anderson in his first year as the head coach at Southern Miss. Anderson told us that he has more than 70 new players from both the prep ranks and the transfer portal.
4: I think the number might be more like 73. It's a high. Probably the biggest thing for us, our biggest challenge, is that we don't have any returning production. Like, we have no returning starters. And guys have come from everywhere. A lot of meals together, really sitting and eating and really breaking bread together. A lot of conversations outside of football, trying to build relationships and get to know each other. That maybe is the biggest key to for anybody anywhere, is who can come together as a unit.
0: USM kicks off the 2026 season on September 5th against Alcorn State. As of now, a starting quarterback has not been named. You can go to supertalk.fm to read more about this year's roster. I'm JT Mitchell.
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0: Welcome back. Scott Tipps with us. George Norrie back with you. Scott, when you moved to Europe almost 27 years ago, what was your reason for that?
1: Oh, there were a number of reasons. I guess the main one was I was

0: tired of seeing Clinton's fat face on television, and I knew the country was headed downhill then. And so it was just time to move and experience a different part of life. You know, my friend Harry Schultz, the world famous financial advisor,
1: yeah,
0: and a close friend of mine for a couple of decades, he always said it's better to be a tourist living in someone else's country than be a citizen in your own. You're treated a bit better. You aren't taking jobs from people, at least on the surface, and you have a better quality of life as a tourist in someone else's country. So I followed his advice, and that's what I did. And I've been in different parts of Europe and seen different things going on in different places and how the populations react differently in some cases. In other cases, they're pretty much on the same par.
1: We could have used you here to fight.
0: Which fight? You mean there's an ongoing fight, but I'm not sure which one in the States.
1: Every one of them.
0: Yeah, true. Well, I go back to the States quite regularly. I was, before COVID, I was going about 8 times a year.
1: Oh, okay.
0: So I was there quite a bit. I wasn't just holed up here, you know, hunkered down in a bunker. I, you know, being president of the National Health Federation really necessitated my being there a lot. Plus, a lot of my family was in Texas or California. And the like. So I was all over the country, you know, Minnesota, Florida, Texas, California, Washington, D.C. and the state, Oregon, Iowa, places like that, Nebraska even. So pretty much all over. And I still go back, even with the COVID stuff going on, I still make it back. I just returned about a week ago from being in California. So there's a lot going on there.
1: When you wrote the book Codex Alimentarius, that was around, what, 2007?
0: Right, yes, exactly. I wrote a lot of the articles in it. It's really a compilation, and I thought, you know, there are all these articles out there by various people and by me, and why not, you know, in different journals and magazines and newspapers and the like, why not collect them and put them in one spot, kind of as a historical record of what's been going on with Codex over those years. It's a little dated by now because, you know, what is it? You know, 15 years have passed, but it's still applicable. The principles are still the same.
1: Yeah, it's still apropos. You're right.
0: Yeah. So it's out there. But Codex is a lot more important than people think. It's sort of a hidden force out there that they don't hide, but no one really covers them except us. And NHF is an accredited INGO, International Non-Governmental Organization, that has been accredited there for some 20 years now and is probably the most outspoken INGO at the meetings. And we're actually hated at these meetings because, you know, we speak the truth that a lot of these people, they just don't get this kind of information from anyone else. So talking about how glyphosate is is dangerous, I at the Codex meeting in Hong Kong, you know, with 300 people there and a row of Monsanto and Dow Chemical and DuPont, and the like, occupying, sitting behind me, I spoke out against glyphosate. I was the only one.
1: Did they give you snide remarks and stuff?
0: Oh, well, the, you know, Monsanto people and all of that. By the way, they have an INGO with the charming name of Crop Life. You know, they like to give their front groups a lot of charming, you know, healthy names, and they call it Crop Life. So there was a titter of laughter behind me as I was telling about the dangers of glyphosate and how it's going to be the death of humanity eventually, especially in concert with all these other chemicals that we're exposed to and the dumbing down in the nutritional content in foods. Not only like we were talking about, George, earlier, where the decline because of the agricultural techniques being used these days, but also because the vitamin mineral levels that are approved by the authorities have been limited. We, NHF, had a great success in 2009 rolling on to the present, where they were trying to dumb down the nutrient content of supplements and food. Like in the case, give you an example of vitamin C. I mean, they were trying to lower it from 60 milligrams to 45 milligrams. I mean, that's insane. You know, the humans who used to possess the gene, well, they still possess the gene. It's the Gulo gene. It's just been mutated, so we can't produce like most mammals. We cannot produce vitamin C from sugar. Because in the Gulo gene, there are five steps to convert it. And humans, chimpanzees, guinea pigs, gorillas, we stop at step three. There's a block. There's a start code and a stop code. And unfortunately, our stop code doesn't end at step five. It ends at step three. And therefore, we cannot make it.
1: And Scott, before the top of the hour break, you were talking about a dog that had renal cancer, and I assume he was put on the GCMAF?
0: Yes. And thank you for reminding me of that. And he is still alive today.
1: Wow.
0: I think it's like seven years later. It's amazing. He goes out on walks through the woods, and he runs and plays, and he has a pretty happy life, and that's all because of the, I mean, there was other care that was given to him too, of course, but the GCMAF is probably the far and away the predominant factor.
1: Had Noakes made it as a supplement and simply said this has not been approved by the FDA, he probably would have gotten away with it.
0: He might have, except for one small problem, and that's that it's injectable, and the FDA, you can't have a supplement as an injectable drug.
1: You can't. Okay.
0: You know, David Noakes' problem in Europe primarily and in the U.S. was a paperwork problem. He wasn't killing people. He was helping people. He had zero patient complaints. I think he had one person who asked for a refund. He gave it 100% refund right away, and that was it. But no one complained to the authorities, and he was helping people. He was saving lives. You know, when the MHRA, the Medicinal Healthcare Products Regulatory Agency in the UK, the FDA equivalent, swooped in and stopped all of this, there were like 200 people being treated. Those people ended up dying because the MHRA...
1: They didn't get the treatment.
0: ...the product. Yeah, they didn't get the treatment. I mean, where's the humanity? Where's the sense of responsibility to do what's right in the world? There isn't any. But, you know, the MHRA has on its board has two GlaxoSmithKline executives, and the chemotherapy / surgery / radiation business is a $200 billion a year industry, and they don't want to lose that, certainly not to something costs 1% of the cost of chemotherapy and doesn't have any of the negative side effects like chemotherapy. You don't lose your hair, you don't throw up, you don't have a lot of the problems associated with chemotherapy when you get the GCMAF injections. It's very harmless in that respect. And, you know, it doesn't work in everyone, admittedly. The success rate is typically about 80%, but you compare that with chemotherapy. Depending upon whether you believe the American study or the Australian study, the success rate for chemotherapy is 1.5% to 2.5%. And you compare that to the 80% success rate, especially with breast cancer, colon cancer, and prostate cancer. I mean, there's no comparison. And I think David Noakes might have been a little naive, thinking, kind of build my baseball field and everyone will come to it. With joy in their hearts and helpfulness in their minds, and that just wasn't the case. You know, these days, George, I kind of feel like I'm in season five of my life, and you know, the writers are just making ridiculous things happen to keep it interesting. So, you know, we have the war going on, we have the COVID lockdowns.
1: It's incredible.
0: Yeah, I feel like, you know, this is like a crazy life we're having to lead now. And to block

0: GCMAT from being out there and available to people. There is a company in Japan. Japan allows it. It's legal. And they make a product called MAF. I think it's just called MAF. They left off.
1: Is it a derivative of what Noakes was doing?
0: It's not as good. He actually tested their product, and he said it's 1/50th as effective. But at least it's something. But there are probably people out there. You know, this is hard to suppress, and it's hard to suppress because it's successful. And one thing in my food and drug law practice that I noticed, representing supplement companies and the like, is the FDA generally left companies alone if their product wasn't successful. But if their product was really successful, they went after them with a vengeance.
1: And you can't use the cure word.
0: Yeah, you're right. You can't. It's you know, trademark, registered trademark by the pharmaceutical and medical monopoly, the medical mafia out there. And I've represented doctors in state medical board hearings, and if they use the cure word, boy,
1: that's
0: they got in trouble.
1: Yeah, let's take some calls. Let's go to Will in Midtown Manhattan in New York to get us started. Hi, Will. Go ahead, sir.
2: Hello, gentlemen. George, it's good to listen to you as always. And I want to ask your guest about some of his research that he cites. And actually, everything he's saying about glyphosate makes a lot of sense and, you know, adds up with your other previous guests over the past few years.
1: Yeah.
2: But let me just ask if it's possible for him to post any of the research about these other topics, especially like maybe if there are any clinical trials or any other research that you can post, you know, to his page with COAST. And, you know, to back it up, because he's saying that this guy saved 11,500 lives, and that's a big number. So, you know, that's worth, like, posting, you know, some kind of, you know, backup information. And it also connects to what you guys were talking about in the first half hour. Can I just ask you about that real quick?
1: Sure.
2: Okay. So in the first half hour, I missed some of it, so I went back. I had it recorded, so I went back and listened to it during the commercial breaks. He was talking about things in Ukraine. So if you know where these six labs are, can you put them on a map and post that to Ghost? Because
1: all you got to do is Google, Will, an article by Veterans Today.
2: And that's been debunked, George.
1: Not that article. That's in a Veterans Today. Look at it. They've got the cities where these labs are. There's a map. But take a look at it first.
2: Well, overall, just real quick, overall, that should be, you know, that is right now a lot of people consider that disinformation, and you guys are saying you want to be careful about disinformation. And he said that there are NATO troops in Ukraine. There are no NATO troops in Ukraine. All right.
1: All right. Go ahead. I'll let you react to some of that if you want, Scott.
0: Okay. First of all, on the thank you, Will, for calling in. I appreciate it, and I appreciate your comments. And that's what this is all about, is having an open discussion, which unfortunately is not allowed on social media these days. If you don't toe the line on the mainstream narrative,
1: you're off. Boom.
0: Yeah, look at all these people. But anyway, if you want information on the GCMAF, go to gcmaf.se, Sweden, and you'll get a lot of the references for that. And I actually didn't say he cured or treated or successfully applied GCMAF to 11,500 people. I said he just treated 11,500 people, of which he had a high success rate, just to correct that. The other website you could go to is the NHF, our National Health Federation initials, thenhf.com. You'll find a lot of the articles on not only GCMAF, but on Codex and glyphosate and the like, and that will help answer a lot of your questions there, which are very fair questions to ask. On the bioweapons labs, I just want to mention, And I thank George for pointing out that there are maps available on it. I don't have it handy. I think I posted one to social media, but I don't have it in front of me. However, I'll leave you with one thought, and that is that why was it that the U.S. Embassy in Kiev scrubbed their mention of the bioweapons labs about three days into the invasion by Russia? Why'd they do it? And don't take anything I've said as an excuse or a justification for the Russian entry into it. I'm just trying to paint it a more even-handed picture here. It's not like Russia evil and Ukraine okay. I mean, look at the Ukraine. You know, we're saying we're defending a democracy in the Ukraine, or at least arguing for it, and they shut down three TV stations because they disagreed with them. They jailed their political opponent in the Ukraine. All these things that they've accused Putin of doing, the Ukraine government has done to its political opponent. So it's not like it's some great, big, noble democracy there that we're defending. But I have Ukrainian friends. I have Russian friends. I think this is a horrible situation. I think, you know, Putin miscalculated, and I think it was a mistake to do what he did. But it's not completely, you know, ununderstandable. You know, I would say I understand why he was pushed that way. The U.S. has kept pushing to the Russian border. They've been warned for decades, actually. And it still keeps going on with their little color revolutions and the like. They substituted a whole nother government in there, and it was done under the auspices of the CIA and the U.S. government. So, of course, someone would be upset. We'd be upset if the Russians did it to the Mexican government or the Canadian government. In fact, maybe they did it with the Canadian government, the way it's gone communistic, for all we know. Maybe they had something to say in that. But anyway, I appreciate your questions, and you're right to ask them.
1: And Scott, by the way, NATO has activated a military response force. What I don't know is whether you sent them into Ukraine or not, but they're ready.
0: Well, you know, I saw pictures. Of course, it's really hard with Photoshop and, you know, all the skills that they have with Photoshopping these days. But it seemed to show Navy SEALs in the Ukraine. They had, you know, blocked out their faces, but they were purported to be there. Now, that could be misinformation. And I'm not saying the Russians are innocent of generating misinformation, but it's certainly coming from our side, from what I've seen.
1: Scott, we're going to take a quick break, my friend. We're going to come back and take final calls with you in just a moment. 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
1: Next hour, the host of the Conspiracies podcast joins us, Brian DeTillo. And he's also an actor out here in Hollywood. We'll tell you about that. But he's got a great walk on the paranormal side, and we're going to walk with him when we come back in just a moment on Coast to Coast. 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
1: Hey, this is Buck. I'm a coast-to-coast insider, and I'll tell you what. 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Here in West Virginia, we get inundated with snow. 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
2: 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Right at the top of the homepage, it says Coast Insider. Click that, fill out the information, and you are in at 15 cents a day. We're going to come back and take final calls with Scott Tips in just a moment on Coast to Coast. But first, calm down.
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0: And welcome back to Coast. George Norrie back with Scott Tips. We'll take your calls here as well on Coast to Coast. Scott, what's your next project, by the way?
1: Oh, that's a very good question. It's probably the next Codex meeting that's coming up, and I'm working on a book on the COVID situation, and we put out a magazine at NHF, so I'm constantly having to either write or compile articles in the magazine to get it out to our membership. And so the workload's been reduced a little bit now that we've gotten David Noakes released safely home in England. That's helped a lot. And we've just got to turn our attention to what's going on in the U.S. and in Western Europe.
0: What are the ingredients that were in this product of his? Do you know?
1: In the GCMAF?
0: Yeah. What are they?
1: Well, there is actually GCMAF. You actually stumped me, I think. But there was, I think, a vitamin D binding protein. There was something else. It was all very harmless, actually quite effective combination, but I don't recall. It's something like three ingredients.
0: Why can't you take it in a pill form?
1: You can't, because your stomach acids would destroy the GCMAF. That was the problem. Now, the Japanese scientists that sell that MAF product, it is oral, and they claim to have overcome that. And in fact, at the time he was shut down, David Noakes was working on a similar thing where you could just take it in pill form, in which case it could be promoted in a way as a supplement, because then at least it's meeting that condition of taking it. However, it is a biologic. It's technically not a drug. It's really a biologic, but the FDA treats biologics as drugs in a lot of cases. But, you know, it's kind of like getting a blood transfusion in a way. And it's just amazing how it works. Now, interestingly enough, it works on dogs. It doesn't seem to work on cats, because I tried to save one of my cats who had cancer with it, and it didn't work.
0: Interesting.
1: Informed by Mr. Noakes that it
0: works on dogs, works on humans, doesn't work on a cat.
1: Yeah, because cats have a sort of different vitamin D binding system, so it didn't work. And it really taught me a lot of humility that, you know, you can't stop everything. But anyway, there are a lot of things out there that are also quite good. You know, Panacure C, the dog deworming agent or drug, has been used successfully for treating cancer. It's an antiparasitic, and it's worked in humans. Panacure, PANACUR-C, is another one. I'm sorry, I forget the generic name. But it has been shown to be effective kind of anecdotally, not with studies, so Will probably wouldn't approve. But, you know, one thing to keep in mind is the gold standard of proof, the so-called double-blind placebo-controlled study, has been abused so much by commercial industry and the like. I'm constantly having to fight it at Codex. Everyone bows down to the god of double-blind placebo-controlled studies, but in fact, they're very easy to manipulate, and it's done all the time. They did it with the recombinant bovine growth hormone. They've done it with just about any study where a toxic substance. They've done it with aspartame and the like. So you need to take all of these things with a grain of salt when they say, oh, the science proves that it's safe and effective and the like. Well, that's really not the case in most instances. In fact, the editor of the medical journal, The Lancet, the former editor, and what's her name? Marcia Angel, who was with the New England Journal of Medicine for like 20 years, they both said most of these studies that are published are not worth the paper they're written on.
0: All right, let's go back to the phones. Let us go to Joe, Long Island, New York.

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1: Being chemically too strong. And then I never hear anything about food exports from China, so I'm curious about that. And then also, I would be concerned, I would say, about the many nuclear reactors in the Ukraine, about 15, possibly getting caught in the crossfire and exploding and ruining the food supply.
2: Yes. Well, Joseph, right? Joseph, you're quite right to ask that question. And in fact, I had read, again, you can't trust what you read these days, really, about the war there and what's really going on. And I think, you know, 10 years later, we'll find out a lot of the truth of what happened or is happening right now. But there was evidently heavy fighting between the Ukrainian and Russian forces around Chernobyl. And one of the things they noticed, this supports exactly what you were saying, one of the things they noticed was an increase in radiation levels and contamination of some of those troops. So it is a concern, you're right. And this is, I don't know what the solution is other than hopefully the negotiations on the Belarusian border will be successful and the fighting will stop immediately or sooner rather than later. The food from China is a great concern to us because, you know, the Chinese don't have the same, most of them don't have the same standard of hygienic standards or the same standard of care with food that we do. You know, just the way the crops are grown and heavy metal contaminated soils, the way they do things. I mean, just the melamine crisis that happened some years ago and that we dealt with at the Codex meeting is indicative of that. You know, the melamine is a nitrogen-rich chemical. Mm-hmm. Some clever Chinese guy or company figured out that, hey, when they're testing the protein content of dog and cat food, they're just looking at the nitrogen levels there because, you know, protein is very rich in nitrogen. So we have melamine, which is cheap as sawdust. Well, instead of putting protein in there, or at least all of it protein, we'll reduce the protein levels, we'll put in melamine, and hey, we'll make oodles of money. Well, they did, but they poisoned, killed like 100,000 cats and dogs. And then these people got caught. And then a few years later, they did it with infant baby formula. And the babies, I guess, were a little hardier. Only about 100 of them died, and the rest got a few thousand got sickened before the product was removed from the market. But this just goes to kind of show the get-rich-quick mentality that's going on with food from China. I wouldn't trust any food from China. In fact, the Chinese don't even trust food from China. That's why the New Zealand baby formula products and the ones from Australia, you know, from the dairy farms there, are so incredibly popular in Hong Kong. When I was in Hong Kong, you'd see the Australian, and if you went into a supermarket or a pharmacy, more likely, and you'd see these packages of baby formula shipped from Australia and New Zealand. And, you know, the Chinese don't even trust their own food.
3: Next up, let us go to Jeff in Guate, California. Hey, Jeffrey, go ahead.
4: Hey, George, thank you for taking my call. And thank you, Scott, for being there. And I go by Jesus or Jeff. I mean, everybody doesn't like to call me Jesus, so I go by Jesus. Yeah, they don't think I'm worthy, and I'm not. The thing is that, George, one question and a point. Will you put it on the prayer group that there's no nukes involved? And then what's your favorite? And then I got a question for Scott. What's your favorite Frank Sinatra song?
2: Oh, my favorite Frank Sinatra song, but not necessarily sung by him, I have to admit, would be Moon River. And the reason is it was a favorite song of my mother's who just died.
3: And then we just played the Andy.

0: Williams version of it. It was great.
1: Yes, I that's the one that she liked.
0: Sorry to hear about your mother.
1: Yeah.
0: How old was she?
1: 96.
0: That's a good run. Mine's going to be 93 in May.
1: Wow. Harry Schultz is almost 98, and he's still going strong.
0: It really is. So I'm very curious about this activating factor of the GCMAF.
1: Mm-hmm.
0: Are there any other companies involved in studying this?
1: There are. There's something like 1,300 research papers on GCMAF. The original doctor who studied it was a Japanese researcher in America named Dr. Yamamoto, but he only did his studies on breast cancer, colon cancer, and prostate cancer in small groups, you know, like a dozen here, a dozen there.
0: And apparently they retracted his journals. The journals retracted.
1: Yes, they did. They did. Well, he always thought he'd make $1 billion off this discovery, and he was very, you know, the way a lot of scientists are, Yankee inventors, they kind of hold everything close to their chest, and so, you know, very suspicious of others and the like. But, I had seen that, but it still doesn't detract from GCMAF, because GCMAF has been studied by many other scientists over the years, and we actually have proof that it works in the form of David Noakes's company called Immunobiotech. But there is an Australian company that makes it. I'm sorry, I've forgotten the name of the company, but there's a company in Australia. But the Japanese competitive company says the Australian product doesn't work, and the Australian company, I think, says the same about the Japanese. So it's kind of a little bit hard to tell. But, you know, like I was saying before, George, it's hard. It's going to be very hard to suppress this. One, it's kind of easy to make. And two, it's successful. And three, there's a huge demand for it. And there will be an increasing demand for it in the future for a number of reasons. One is we're exposed to more and more toxic chemicals. I mean, and these are a cause. In one respect, these are a cause of cancers, and we're going to see a huge bump in cancer in the future because of all these COVID vaccines.
0: Someone's going to perfect this.
1: Well, clean food, clean water. Really, there are certain supplements that people take to help cleanse themselves. You know, eating organically is a huge step, and avoiding a lot of the toxins, and frankly, getting out of the way of 5G signals would help as well. But it's going to be increasingly difficult to do that. It's almost like there's an anti-human agenda out there. They're increasing the toxins and the toxic effects in the world.
0: It's all about money.
1: While they're dumbing down the nutritional value of the foods we eat and the supplements that we can take. So it's, Catherine Austin Fitz actually said this. She said it's an anti-human agenda. And
0: she's in Europe now, too. Did you know that?
1: Yeah. Yes, I do. I saw, in fact, I saw her at the Chartres Cathedral maybe as a year or two ago. But anyway, we went and visited the cathedral there. You know, they have a little labyrinth on the floor of the cathedral, and but we couldn't walk it. Unfortunately, there are too many chairs there. But, yeah, I see her every now and then in Europe. We cross paths, and she's been a contributor to the National Health Federation as well. She's a great woman, and she's to be listened to because she knows what she's talking about.
0: By the way, this update from the mayor of Kharkiv, Ukraine's second largest city, he said a rocket attack has just killed 9 people. What a mess that is.
1: Tragic.
0: It's unbelievable.
1: It's so unnecessary. You know, so unnecessary, but then almost all wars are unnecessary. Some people would say all wars are unnecessary, but I would say at least most.
0: Are they afraid of Putin in Russia? I mean, isn't there anybody there that could sit him down and say, we got to stop this?
1: Well, I think a lot of them are. You know, the oligarchs were taken out if they disagreed or said, hey, let's just do a different path here.
0: Or he poisoned them.
1: Well, yeah, it's a little unclear on the poisoning thing, but there's kind of evidence both ways. But what is clear is oligarchs have been exiled, oligarchs have been imprisoned, and the like. I mean, it's clearly a heavy-handed regime there. But you know what? We have the same thing here. Look at the January 6th protesters who are still in prison. Look at the censorship that goes on in America day in, day out. And the party line on the mainstream media, that's why your program, George, is so incredibly important to get a different viewpoint out there, because they're all singing the party line across almost all of the mainstream media, except for a few voices in the wilderness.
0: Well, that's the important thing, Scotty. That's what we want, the truth. Thank you for being on the program. Keep in touch. Let's not let 9 years go by this time. Up next, conspiracies on Coast to Coast.
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7: I'm Ted Lindner. Iran continues to insist the Strait of Hormuz will not reopen until the U.S. meets its list of demands.
8: Iran's Supreme National Security Council issued a fresh statement over the weekend calling on the United States to permanently end the war in the region and compensate Iran for damages before the Strait would reopen.
7: Fox's Trey Yanks. Meantime, the Wisconsin gubernatorial primaries are Tuesday. Republican candidate Congressman Tom Tiffany on Fox says he'll lay out a plan Monday to reduce the cost of building homes.
9: Here's how we're going to reduce costs for you so that you have more money in your pocket. Plus, we're going to bring you better jobs to Wisconsin by not raising taxes, reducing taxes, and reducing the red tape here in Wisconsin.
7: Democratic frontrunner, State Assemblywoman Francesca Hong supports subsidizing construction of affordable housing units. 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
10: I'm Kelly Bennett for SuperTalk News. Now that the Supreme Court has ruled that race-based voting districts are unconstitutional, Governor Tate Reeves expects state lawmakers to redraw congressional, state legislative, and state Supreme Court lines. Members of the legislature's Joint Redistricting Committee will hold hearings across the state over the next 2 months to hear what voters think. Representative Scott Bounds told us the first meeting will be in Tupelo August 18th.
11: The public will be able to submit documents, you know, or their ideas on redistricting and how the map should look and things like that. They have to present that plan to the staff, okay? These meetings will be in a format I envision of to where there will be an opportunity for public comment.
12: 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Nobody keeps Mississippi informed like we do. 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With Super Talk Mississippi News, what happens? Why does it happen? 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
10: About 1 in 8 women in the U.S. will develop breast cancer in their lifetime, making routine screenings vital. 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
13: And about 2,500 men get it a year. 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
10: Early detection is key.
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10: High-risk screening usually begins at 30. 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
1: It's time to congratulate you for your efforts to get UFO UAP disclosure. 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
7: That's what you have to do if you're an activist. And so in 30 years, the show has moved the needle. It would have maybe taken a little longer if it hadn't been for Coast to Coast. In history, we'll look back and go, this radio show put this issue on over and over again. And ultimately, we got disclosure. And you're here to see it, and so am I.

0: And welcome back to Coast to Coast. You're going to enjoy the next couple hours here on the program. Brian Dottillo with us, host of the Conspiracies, Inc. podcast, which explores the unexplained. He became fascinated by all things paranormal after personally experiencing a number of incidents since his early years. Now, some of you might be saying, I know that name, Brian Dottillo. He's also an actor out here in Hollywood.
1: Like sands through the hourglass, so are the days of our lives.
0: That's right. NBC's daytime soap opera, Days of Our Lives. He plays the part of Lucas Horton, one of the family members. And Brian, how long have you been doing that?
2: 28 years, I think.
0: That's fantastic. That's 28 years. That's amazing.

0: It's amazing because I'm only 28, so it's kind of really.
1: I know that. Just about practically. But no, no, you were young. You were young when you started.
0: I'm not afraid to say it.
1: You were young. Let me explain a little bit more. You're involved in UFOs and everything, and your conspiracies podcast starts off this week, doesn't it?
0: It does. It kicks off, I believe, the 3rd.
1: That's fantastic. How'd you get involved in the paranormal and the supernatural?
0: I mean, not really by choice. I kind of grew up with it around me, whether it be haunted houses or, you know, my mother, who's a huge fan of your show, by the way, and who was actually born in Mount Carmel Hospital, same hospital you were born in.
1: Oh, that's amazing, in Detroit, yeah.
0: Yeah, and both your parents worked at Ford, so there you go.
1: Yep, how about that?
0: But she worked for the National Enquirer, and
1: whoa.
0: Got a job there after my parents were divorced. We moved down to Florida. And when we got down there, she got a job. She answered a ad.
1: Hey, Brian, do you have your cell phone next to you?
0: No.
1: Can you get it? Because you're breaking up a lot on the landline, and I'm going to have Gina call you on the cell phone, and we'll try that for a second. Can you do that?
0: Is that better right there?
1: A little bit, yeah.
0: Oh, okay. Well, maybe I could do that because I just plugged the cord in a little more.
1: Okay, maybe that's it. We'll see what happens.
0: I'm not used to a cord. It's a whole
1: nope,
0: thing with a cord.
1: It's still dropping a little bit, so... If you can,
0: should I continue?
1: I'd prefer if you can have somebody get your cell phone. We'll call you on that.
0: I have that. Yes, I have it right here.
1: Okay, Gina, call the cell phone, and you can just pick it up live, and we'll do the switch. We'll flip it right over for you. Okay.
0: Okay. Cool.
1: And we'll see how that sounds, and we'll do that. So give him a call, Gina, on the other line right now, and we'll get you taken care of. I'm going to hang up on this line, and we'll call you in just a second. Sorry, folks, but we want perfect quality here for you, and this is an amazing story of what he went through in the years to come to be in the paranormal end of it. And so we'll get him back on. We're going to try the cell phone. Cell phones are always reliable when they sometimes have to be. So you got him, Gina? Ready to go? Let's do it. Let's take it. There we go. There you go, yeah. Brian. Let's try this.
0: Okay.
1: Much better so far.
0: Okay, cool.
1: And anyways, so tell me a little bit more about your interest in all this, and then we'll talk about the podcast.
0: Well, I got interested basically because my mom worked at the National Enquirer, and she met a guy there named Bob Pratt, who was the head UFOologist. And he was also friends with Alan Hynek, who was on a Blue Ribbon panel the Pope, who Gianesso Pope, who owned the Enquirer, got a Blue Ribbon panel together, and Alan Hynek was on it, and Bob Pratt was a part of that. And so she knew about UFOs through him, but basically also growing up, the Susan Richardson from Eight Is Enough would be past life regressed in my house. Charlene Tilton from Dallas was past life regressed in my house. I had a lot of things happen in the house, a lot of ghost activity. Me and my sister and my cousin were playing Monopoly once, and the board started to shake, and we had a lot of, you know, pictures flying off the walls, and it was kind of normal in our house to cut out white crosses and say the Our Father and Hail Mary when something supernatural would happen in the middle of the night. So just growing up around that and having my mom having seances at our house and past life regressions, and she knew a lot of psychics and mediums, and, you know, she's very good friends with Glynis McCants, the numerologist. She has a lot of friends within that industry and business, psychics and ghosts, and she ultimately got me into aliens because of her connection to Bob Pratt and what she had heard from him, which he basically played her a tape of Betty Hill being abducted, a hypnosis session. And it really affected her in a strong way. And she shared it with me, and it caused me to do a lot of research. And I've just been doing a lot of research over the years. And I said to my managers one day, I would love to do a podcast about the paranormal because I have so much information and so many things that have happened to me. And they're like, well, what's happened to you? And I was like, well, I was abducted in 1993.

0: They were like, what? And I was like, well, yeah, I was abducted by aliens in 1993. And they're like, are you kidding me? And I was like, no, not at all. So, you know, that's where my interest, you know, kind of became my personal life. And it made me want to do a podcast and kind of confront all that. And in the podcast, the first two episodes, I'm put under hypnosis by Yvonne Smith, who was incredible.
1: She's a guest this week, as a matter of fact, on our program.
0: Get out of town. She's the best.
1: She's amazing.
0: Yvonne Smith is the best. Yeah. Trained by, she has a strong connection to Ben Simons, who, you know, did a lot of, as you know.
1: The psychiatrist that interviewed, that hypnotized Betty Hill.
0: And Barney Hill. And then when Barney died, I guess Betty went through a number of hypnotic sessions after that. And supposedly that's the one that Bob Pratt played for my mom. Because I did mention it to Kathleen Martin, who was on my podcast as well. And she was an amazing guest, the niece of Betty and Barney Hill. And her sister is Betty's sister. I mean, yeah, her mother is Betty's sister. And her mother, Kathleen Martin's mother, actually has UFO experiences as well. So it was amazing to have those two people on the show. It was just, Kathleen Martin was amazing.
1: The whole story is incredible. I had a chance when I was 21 to interview Dr. Benjamin Simon, and I will always remember the question I asked him, Brian, and that was, were they telling you the truth, doctor? And he said, they believe they were telling me the truth. He said, George, I don't know what happened to them. I mean, their story is unbelievable, but they weren't lying. They truly believe it happened to them. And he said, far be it for me to say it didn't, but they believe it to be the truth. So that's my answer to your question, which was pretty remarkable.
0: Unbelievable that Kathleen Martin's mom actually was called over by Betty to check out the damage on the car itself and the warped paint and the electromagnetic field that was left on the engine and so much physical evidence, her torn dress. And then you have her recalling the actual coordinates. Because she was led into the cockpit of these aliens who abducted her, she was informed of, she was shown a star map, as you know, with coordinates that was later verified by Marjorie Fish, which was an incredible thing because, you know, it took a while for Kepler to kind of expand the star map for her, but the coordinates were verified. So there's so many things that back up the whole incident. And why would these people make it up? Also, at that time in 1961, as an interracial couple, you know, coming back from Canada exactly. On their way home.
1: I mean, they had enough problems as it is with just that interracial situation in those days. They really didn't want further publicity. It's an incredible story. I think it's one of the best alien abduction cases out there today.
0: Yes, without a doubt. So I had to include that in my series. You can't have an alien podcast without Betty and Barney.
1: No, you can't. What's amazing, too, Brian, is your mother, like my mother, had an influential role in me getting involved in what we're doing.
0: How did that happen?
1: She gave me a book that Walter Sullivan, who at the time was a New York Times science writer, called We Are Not Alone, about life in the universe. And I'm just this kid reading this book going, wow, this is amazing. And then Look magazine came out with the Barney and Betty Hill case of the interrupted journey by John Fuller, that story. And I looked at that and I said, I'm going into broadcasting, Mom, because people will talk to a broadcaster before they just talk to me picking up the phone. I want to get to the bottom of these stories. And she said, okay. She endorsed it. Well, Dad had other plans for me. He wanted me to be a dentist like all my cousins are. And so for 2 years, I was in pre-dental school at the University of Detroit, bored out of my mind. It's a great field, but it wasn't for me. And I switched my major, and my dad found out about it. Brian wouldn't talk to me for 2 months until he saw my name pop up on a TV show credit. And then he changed his mind. But it's the path that I've taken, much like what you're doing. But the soap opera is fantastic, too, and you're still on it, right?
0: I am. George, I'm holding the book that you just talked about, We Are Not Alone, Walter Sullivan.
1: I love it.
0: Yeah, holding it right here.
1: I love it.
0: Yeah, I'm still on the soap opera. You know, it comes and goes. it's a, you know, the storyline arcs come and go. So, you know, I can't tell you what my character's doing now because we're like 6 months ahead. But, and I can't, I'm not supposed to talk about storyline anyway. But basically, yeah, I'm still on in an off and on fashion. And
1: good
0: and,
1: for you.
0: You know, when they let me go, I do my job.
1: I mean, that is right now the longest running soap opera, I believe, on commercial television, isn't it?
0: Since 1965.
1: That's amazing.
0: Yeah.
1: Well, those were hot shows then. And do you get recognized a lot in Los Angeles?
0: I don't when I'm in Los Angeles. I do when I travel and I do personal appearances.
1: Really?
0: Yeah. So, because when you're in Los Angeles, people don't want to make a big fuss about you. You know, they're used to seeing big stars. They're not used to seeing daytimers like me. And they kind of think it's me, and then they're like, are you? And then, no, maybe not. They ask if I went to the same high school as them a lot.
1: We have a paranormal podcast network up and running, and I might have Tom Danheiser, who's running it for me, give you a call and see what you want to do with your podcast in addition to what you're doing.
0: Oh, God bless you. I'd be honored. I'll take it. Thank you.
1: How often are you doing them?
0: I'm busting them out. I just did David Hatcher Childress and Nick Pope back-to-back weeks.
1: Good guys.
0: So that makes 8 episodes. I have Yvonne Smith in the first 2 putting me under hypnosis. Then I have David Shorter, a professor at UCLA, in episode 3. And I spoke at UCLA at his class. He is one of the 3 professors in the United States to teach a class on ghosts, aliens, and psychics. And his dad also has strong connections to Roswell. So he was an amazing guest. I did go confront Roswell with Donald Schmidt in the next episode. Ruben Huarte from MUFON was in my 5th episode. I got my mom to do an episode, so that's a must-see. My mom and her Nordic alien abductions and all her interesting stories she has. And then we had Kathleen Martin, as I mentioned.
1: Yeah.
0: Nick Pope and David Hatcher Childress. So I'm kind of on a roll of my guests, and they only get better. So I'm looking forward to, you know, doing as many people as I can on the subject.
1: Too bad that the great Stanton Friedman's not alive anymore. You would have loved having him on as a guest.
0: I was a huge fan of his, you know, growing up watching all those documentaries that he used to do. And he did a lot of cool ones. Didn't he do one on the Ariel School in 1994 in Zimbabwe?
1: I think he did. Kids witnessed that UFO.
0: Yes. Yes, a mass sighting in a school, and the kids were confronted by this UFO that landed on their school, and these beings came out and telepathically communicated.
1: And they were waving at them and everything, waving back.
0: Them to come over to them and say, come on, and they were like, uh-uh. So they took off back to the teachers and told them, and I believe that some of the teachers may have seen remnants of them leaving, but the kids all drew pictures that were so disturbing of what they saw, and they were so consistent. And I do remember later there were other things. There was a great documentary later where they went back and interviewed some of the kids as they were older, and they described the event still, and they were still shaken by it. But yeah, that's one of the events I have on my list. It's amazing. There's so many. There's so many.
1: When Yvonne Smith put you under for hypnosis, did she tell you what you said after the fact?
0: Yes.
1: Anything dramatic?
0: Well, the whole event was dramatic for me. And I did remember a little bit of my abduction in 1993 prior to my hypnosis, but she filled in so many blanks. And to realize that through hypnosis and then to come out of it with a full memory of it. It was really traumatic, George. I mean, I was a wreck over it. It really tore me up emotionally.
1: I bet.
0: How much it would affect me emotionally. In 1993, I was in Culver City, and I just moved out of my house. I had just gotten my job on TV, and I moved out with a friend of mine in an apartment, and I kind of had the back part of the apartment to myself. And I was laying in bed one day, and I just went to sleep around 9:38 at night. I'll never forget looking at the clock. And I wanted to get some sleep before I had work. And I looked out my window, and I saw these four beings that were outside my window. And I remember

0: remember thinking, how is that possible that these people are standing outside my window? Because there was a 12-foot drop to the parking garage below me. So there's no place for them to stand. They had to be floating. And they were different sizes, and I recognized them immediately as what looked like gray aliens. And when I'm looking at them, they come through my wall, through my saltwater fish tank, like a ghost would, because I've seen ghosts before. And then it stopped in the middle of my room, and these four beings materialized into a physical presence. They were in my room with me. And one of them came around my bed, and he was wearing a hoodie, and he was smaller. He was the smallest of the four. And he took my hand. And the interesting thing, George, is I didn't have any control over my body in the sense of I couldn't stop myself from getting up. I could only have an inner dialogue with myself saying, how are they doing this? Why am I getting out of bed? What is going on? Questioning everything as it was happening and being led out of my room. And that's where my memory stopped before I went under hypnosis. And then my memory picks up later in the abduction.
1: Do you remember how many fingers they had, Brian?
0: I want to say that it was four total. Three longer fingers and one thumb type finger, but no pinky.
1: Interesting. I had heard that many of them had just three fingers, so it sounds like one of those alien grays.
0: Well, not only that, but it was the eyes that got me, because, you know, without going under hypnosis, I did remember an event that was really traumatic where I was sitting in this room, and it was well lit and bright, and I was sitting at this table that was a mold of the floor. It wasn't a table like would be standing on a floor. The table came from the floor. It was all one mold, and I was sitting on this bench that was the same way. And I looked over, and there was another human being in a trance-like state staring straight down. And I remember thinking, that person's in a trance, but I'm not in a trance because I'm talking to myself. But then I was wondering, am I in a trance, and they say me in the same way? I don't know. But all of a sudden, these taller, skinnier, brighter alien beings brought in three children to me.
1: Humans?
0: They looked human, but were different.
1: Hold on, let's pick up that story when we come right back on Coast to Coast AM.
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0: obesity, diet, smoking, low on hormones, stress, sleep disorders, or your age can be supported by reducing inflammation and aiding the body to heal itself appropriately. A stem cell is a cell waiting to be told what it needs to be. If there is inflammation, that inflammation needs to be stopped. High blood pressure, high cholesterol, kidney disease, various types of cancer, depression, Alzheimer's disease, autoimmune disorders, osteoporosis, even fatty liver are chronic signs of inflammation and can be aided by supporting the body's ability to protect those cells that it needs. And that is the purpose of ImmuStem and AdaptiStem together, supporting the body to be the best it can be.
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0: And welcome back to Coast, George Norrie with you. We're back with Brian Dottillo. Brian, so these entities walked in three children, three little entities. Tell us what happened.
1: Well, it was interesting because before the hypnosis, I thought it was just one. But during the hypnosis, I realized there were three. And they were being escorted by these taller aliens that I hadn't seen yet. They were different from the ones who took me. And they're different from the ones who did procedures on me. But when I was confronted with these children, there were three different ages, three different sizes. I think they were two male and one female. And the oldest one was probably about 5 years old. And the other two were, I would say, about two and three, three and four maybe. But one was a taller toddler, and what was different was their skin was a bit translucent. Their muscle tone was a bit more toned than it should be. Their head size was bigger, and the head cranium came out past the ear. And when they got closer, and it was interesting because one grabbed my leg and wanted to play with me. The smallest one they put on my lap. And the other one kind of stood by me as I sat. And when I looked at the one standing eye level to me, the thing that really threw me was the eyes were all black. And there were no whites or pupils. Mm-hmm. And I began to lose it because I began to think, these children aren't fully human. And I wasn't sure at that time why they wanted to be so close to me. So I kind of rejected them as one tried to embrace me, the toddler one, tried to give me a hug. I fought him off, and I got up and removed myself, and these beings, these other taller beings, seemed to subdue me because I started to get very angry and frustrated because it was very emotional during the hypnosis part because I felt like these beings were playing God and that these might be my children, but yet they're not fully human, so I can't accept them as fully human. And I felt them being almost disappointed in my anger and in my fear, and they shut me down. They kind of, you know, zapped me, I would refer to it as, where you no longer have control of your body and control of what you're going through. You simply just find yourself waking up somewhere else. And that's what happened to me. I woke up somewhere else, and I was being processed off this ship and ultimately put back into my bed. And when I woke up, I was awake, but I could not move. And I was numb, and I physically tried to get up, and I couldn't. And I was pouring sweat, and my underwear was around my ankles.
0: Jeez.
1: And I look at the clock, and it's 6:48 in the morning. And I'm like, where did all the time go? I only had this episode that seemed maybe a half hour, 40 minutes at the most, but yet a huge amount of time was missing. I pick up the phone immediately, and I call my mother because I'm so taken with fear, and I know that she knows something about this. And she picks up the phone immediately and says, Brian, and without me saying who it was, I said, yes, I have to tell you about this dream I just had. She said, no, I want to tell you about the dream I had. I said, no, Mom, it's important I tell you this. She said, Brian, I don't want to hear it. I want to tell you. Last night you came to me in a dream, and you knocked on my apartment door, and you had a baby with you. And the reason why I didn't let you in my house is because the baby that you had with you was not fully human.
0: Wow.
1: It had all black eyes. And I said, Mom, you're not going to believe this dream I had. And then I told her about my episode. And for years I sat on it and didn't do anything about it other than try to get over it and blow it off and justify it, you know, through bad dreams. And, you know,
0: you two had a shared dream.
1: We had a shared dream. And in hypnosis, I never really accounted for my mother being with me. But the more Yvonne Smith does this, she tells me that it goes in family cycles. A lot of times you'll have alien activity with one person, but also in the line of the family, a mother, a grandmother, a sister. You know, there's something. It's something in that they're enthralled with our DNA lines somehow and our connection to our family. So I think that's intriguing to them to follow family lines. And Yvonne Smith, she said she had such evidence of that through her research that it's such a common thing that it repeats in the family.
0: That's fantastic. Tell me what you thought of Professor David Shorter.
1: David Shorter was amazing. Not only because he let me speak at UCLA and I felt like a big shot, but but he's a great guy, and he had some amazing things to say. He has some amazing opinions outside of the normal realm of your alien UFO. So basically, he believes that Roswell wasn't an alien ship or an alien being, but he believes it was genetically modified humans flying government-made re-engineered ships. And the government trying to

0: cover themselves.
1: And that craft crashed, I guess.
0: Yes, and they wanted to pick up the evidence that they were working on. So he actually has a really outstanding view that I think it's important that you look at it from all angles. And he covers that because his dad worked in the Roswell area for the government, and he found a bunch of things that belonged to his dad in his private office that related to

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1: He almost had me thinking that I wasn't abducted by aliens because he's against hypnosis also. But I know the credibility through hypnosis because I've been through it. And I didn't think I could be put under, but I was.
2: Did David ever mention how his peers and colleagues react to him?
1: He says he gets mixed reactions, especially, you know, the ties to his dad and you know, to Germany. But he is one of three, like I said, professors who does this in the country. So I think, you know, him just shedding light on any of this in any way is beneficial for the big scheme of things. But yes, he does get mixed reactions from his peers. You know, people either hugely respect him and agree with him, and he has other people that feel the same way, or he gets people on the other end who, you know, kind of counteract what he says. So it's interesting. It's an interesting point of view.
2: Dr. John Mack, who is no longer with us, Brian, was a professor at Harvard University. Mm-hmm. And he was an expert in alien abductions. And I think he faced all kinds of grief because of that and what he went into. All kinds of grief.
1: What time period would that be, George?
2: I think he died about 10, 15 years ago.
1: Yeah.
2: So not too far.
1: When he was speaking out against abductions, when was that?
2: Well, he was never speaking out against them.
1: I mean, speaking out, for abductions.
2: For them. He's been doing that all his career. And then he died getting off a curb in London. He got hit by a drunk driver.
1: Oh, horrible.
2: They say.
1: Yeah. Well, I mean, I guess anyone who's even bringing up the subject is going to be met with, especially if you're a professor at Harvard, is going to be met with some scrutiny, you know, because people think I'm crazy for believing what I believe. And I understand that. That's fine. But I do know what happened to me. I know that I didn't want it to happen to me. And I know that, it's hard to kind of come out as an abductee. You know, it puts you in a certain class, I'm sure, in a lot of people's minds. But I can't lie about what happened. I feel like I have a responsibility to tell people the truth.
2: Have the things that have happened to you had an effect, let's say, on your acting career?
1: It makes me realize the big picture. I don't really, you know, worry about the acting career because I know it's just, you know, this thing that we have to do to make the money and all that stuff. And I enjoy doing it. I really do. But people totally think I'm nuts. I was telling the guy that plays my son about being abducted, and he told me that he was a student at UCLA in this ghost aliens and psychics class and hooked me up with the teacher. So some people are receptive to it and think it's really cool. But then you get people in the business, you know. I know when I told my boss that I was going to do this, he's just like, well, don't bring us into that. But in a funny way, you know, because, people have mixed reactions to it, and you never know how it's going to rub people. But like I said, the truth is too undeniable with all the evidence over the years. You know, from ancient aliens to the last 125 years of U.S. interaction with aliens, it's just too much evidence to ignore and not it be true.
2: I was with Paul Hynek a few weeks ago at the Conscious Life Expo here in Los Angeles, the son of J. Allen Hynek. Mm-hmm. And how cool is that to talk to him? Because that's the closest I ever got to his father through his son.
1: Yeah. Yeah, it is cool when you talk to people who are directly related to these people you can't talk to anymore. My mom, at a dinner once with Bob Pratt and Alan Hynek, J. Allen Hynek actually tried to put her under hypnosis. And my mom kept getting sick, and she would go to the bathroom and throw up. And when she'd come back, he said definitely something traumatic had happened to her, and he was eager to try to put her under again, but never did. But yeah.

0: It's yeah, he was an amazing man. I mean, Project Grudge, Project Blue Book, Project Sign. I mean, all the things that the government first started to track these UFOs. He was a huge part of. And then, you know, I guess he was a skeptic at first and hired to debunk stuff, but he ultimately turned his beliefs around, didn't he? And became a believer.
1: Are we replacing any of these incredible ufologists who are dying away with anybody coming up, any younger people? I don't see that happening.
0: It's a shame if it doesn't. And people, you know, they, if it dies out as with all this great information that people have gathered over the years, like Stan Friedman and like all the people who aren't here anymore, it doesn't do them any, like a Bob Pratt, it doesn't do them any service and their life work any service or humanity any service to not carry the torch. So, you know, if no one wants to do it and they're afraid to do it, give me that torch. I'll do it. You're not living until you find something worth dying for. So in my opinion, you know, to bring humanity along and bring awareness and bring, equality to us, because you think about how much it would unite us as a people if we did know about aliens, because it makes humanity so much more sacred and it bonds us so much more as being one species, that if you introduce that, it's only going to make us stronger. It's not going to divide us. It's not going to break down society. It's not going to do all the things that the government might think it might do. And that's why I think, you know, I understand the government needs secrecy, and I come from a military family. My grandfather was in World War II. He was given a Gold Star in lieu of a Second Purple Heart in Iwo Jima and Saipan, and that's what made me do a lot of research around that time period with aliens. But yeah, I think it's just too much. Too much has happened for us to not focus on the history of it and the evidence and the people that have sacrificed their lives to a profession that is probably the most important discovery of humanity, to realize that there are life on other planets and that it's here and it's been interacting with us. And what is our place, you know, in this galactic federation that is real? You know, I mean, it's a real term, supposedly, that there is a galactic federation. We are slowly becoming a part of it. And, you know, I believe in our lifetime, and I believe in my lifetime, you know, hopefully I won't jinx that and die too soon. But I believe that there will be realization of alien life. I believe that the government will have no choice at some point to come forward.
1: They will. How do people hear your podcast?
0: Well, conspiracythinkpodcast.com is the website. We start the 3rd. I know that I have a Twitter, Brian_Dottillo, that I've turned into a Conspiracy Think thing. But it's also on Linktree, which is all of our social media. But, yeah, this Conspiracy Think podcast is on Apple, Spotify, wherever you get your podcast. And it's going to be interesting to see what happens.
1: Just keep doing, break some big stories for us, Brian.
0: I'll try my best, George. You know I'll try to. You know I'll try to do my best to eventually make you proud and carry the torch and you know, make sure you know it's in good hands for the future.
1: Absolutely. You had a strange experience that back in 1999 as well. Is that one of them you already mentioned, or is that a different one?
0: Oh no, that's the San Ysidro Inn. That was insane. I got married. I'm on my second marriage now.
1: Okay. Well, that happens. But
0: yeah. You know, I'm happily married now.
1: By the way, one of your kids is the same name as my dad, Gabriel.
0: Gabriel, that's my 22-year-old son who just made me a grandfather. Thanks, Gabe.
1: I know two Gabriels now in my life, your son and my father. That's about it.
0: Yeah, he's into the UFO thing, too. He actually, Gabe, remembered a past life when he was about 5 or 6, which was interesting.
1: That is great. Brian, we're going to take a break. We're at the top of the hour. Let's come back and talk about that Montecito event at that ranch. And then We'll take phone calls with you on our final hour here on Coast to Coast AM.
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6: I'm Sue Guzman. President Trump pivoting away from military action in Iran, according to a new Axios report.
7: Instead, the administration is going to increase economic pressure. The president says that they are semi-negotiating. It comes as Iran issued new demands, which include wanting the U.S. to lift its naval blockade, pay for Iran war damages, and unfreeze Iranian assets.
6: Fox's Alex Hogan. South Carolina Senator Tim Scott telling Fox he supports Lindsey Graham's sister, Senator Darlene Graham, in Tuesday's Senate primary.
8: I've seen some of the attack ads as well, which I think are kind of, you know, just crazy. If you are actually supporting blind folks in your job, I would not conflate that with DEI personally. I just think that's just terrible.
6: The GOP primary winner will face Democrat Annie Andrews in November. 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
9: With Super Talk News, I'm JT Mitchell. After some Mississippi foster children were notified they would not receive a state-funded scholarship to attend college, nonprofit Woodward Hines Education Foundation is stepping in to make sure all eligible youth still get that chance with an $800,000 donation.
10: The Woodward Hines Education Group really stepped forward big and made a tremendous impact, and we are very thankful. And I know it was a big relief to a lot of these students and foster parents.
9: State Rep Bill Kincaid, the namesake of what's called the Bill Kincaid Faith Scholarship. Kincaid, who grew up in foster care, said roughly 300 students will now get the scholarship for the 2026 to 27 school year.
10: It certainly wasn't an oversight. The good part is it's about 300 kids are actually in the program this year. 170, we had a shortfall with some of the funding. And that's due to several causes. Our mission the last 3 days, 4 days has been to repair this.
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15: A new look football team will take the field in Hattiesburg next month with Blake Anderson in his first year as the head coach at Southern Miss. Anderson told us that he has more than 70 new players from both the prep ranks and the transfer portal.
16: I think the number might be more like 73. 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Probably the biggest thing for us, our biggest challenge, is that we don't have any returning production. Like, we have no returning starters. And guys have come from everywhere. A lot of meals together, really sitting and eating and really breaking bread together. A lot of conversations outside of football, trying to build relationships and get to know each other. That maybe is the biggest key to for anybody anywhere, is who can come together as a unit.
15: USM kicks off the 2026 season on September 5th against Alcorn State. As of now, a starting quarterback has not been named. You can go to supertalk.fm to read more about this year's roster. I'm JT Mitchell.
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0: 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Brian, 23 years ago, you were in the honeymoon suite there in Montecito, California. What the heck happened?
1: Oh, man, this is a good one. Well, not much, because my ex-wife was very pregnant at the time.
0: Uh-huh.
1: And so we went to bed fairly early, and when we checked in, we didn't go to the lobby. We went right to the honeymoon suite, which was separate. It was a San Ysidro ranch. It's pretty spread out. And the place was paid for by a friend of hers. So we just went right to the place. I didn't check in at the lobby. We ordered a really nice dinner. It was a beautiful room and old, you know, oak wood, turn of the century type decor, beautifully laid out. And we went to sleep that night. When I went to sleep, it was kind of like an interesting thing when I had my abduction where I wasn't asleep long enough to be asleep. I just laid down and was automatically in a dream. And I'm in a plane, George, and I'm in the middle seat hanging on to the front two seats. There's a pilot, there's a passenger in the front, and there's a person on my left and a woman on my right. And I'm in the middle, and I hear, and it's a stormy night. It's raining. The pilot's having trouble keeping control of the plane, and it's going left to right. It's going up and down. And I hear a female voice next to me on my right say, "Don't worry, they'll be taken before they hit." And then I wake up. And I wake up, it's early in the morning, about 5 or 6 in the morning, I remember getting up fairly early and thinking, that is one crazy dream. What the hell just happened? And I couldn't understand the loss of time again. And when I got up and turned on the television, my ex-wife still sleeping, I see on the news that they're looking for JFK Jr.'s plane.
0: Oh, my gosh.
1: And I look and I say, they're looking in the wrong spot. That plane didn't hit the island in the trees. That plane hit the water at night. They need to check the water for that plane. And I woke up my ex-wife. I said, "You're not going to believe this dream I just had. I was on that plane last night." She's like, "Brian, you are crazy. That is just not possible. I don't want to hear it." I guess probably why we're, you know, divorced. She thought I was nuts. And I get to, we pack up our things. We leave because I wanted to drive back early to get back home because we had dogs. I go to the lobby to check out because I don't want the person stuck with my incidentals because we ordered dinner to the room. So I went to pay that out because I didn't put my credit card down. And when I walk in, the whole lobby is decked out in black and white Kennedy photos of Jacqueline Onassis and John F. Kennedy getting married. And I said, "What is going on with all the Kennedy stuff?" And they said, "You don't know where you were staying?" I said, "We're staying in the honeymoon suite." I said, "Yeah." They said, "Yeah, that's Jacqueline Onassis and John F. Kennedy's honeymoon suite."
0: Wow.
1: That's where they spent their honeymoon night and a couple anniversaries. They would come back here. And you stayed in the Kennedy suite. So for me, that night verified a couple things. It verified life after death. Not that I needed to prior to that,
0: because right.
1: I had so many ghost things happen. But it verified for sure life after death. And not only that, but the people involved in that accident who died didn't suffer. So the people who are related to them need to know they didn't suffer when they hit. They were taken before they hit, because that was Jacqueline Onassis, his mother, telling me, who was sitting next to me, "I'm taking my son." So there's a higher power. There's an order. There is a afterlife. That's what that taught me, and the fact that there are other planes of astral projection maybe that is possible, or remote viewing that is possible. I don't know what happened, but I know, George, I was on that plane in my dream, and I know it went down, and I know a female voice said, "Don't worry, they'll be taken before they hit." So that's something that I can't ever get over that, because there's so many things you could think about that you can't justify without it being, you know, in a higher power.
0: Let's go to the phones for you. Let's go to start with Mike in Denver, Colorado. Hey, Michael, go ahead.
2: Hi, George. Good morning. Thank you for taking my call.
0: Sure.
2: And absolutely. And Brian, wow, it is so good to meet you. I am such a big fan of your work. Thank you so much for sharing your story with all of us.
1: Well, thank you.
2: Thank you, Brian. And I just had a quick comment and question. So, talking about the UAP reports that have come out, you know, there's been a lot of scrutiny around the validity of the UAP reports when, you know, the government says we have no definitive proof that these sightings were alien aircraft. It seems to me, you know, they didn't interview abductees for the UAP reports. They didn't do as much research as they could have to essentially to come up with a definitive answer as to could these be aliens in these unidentified aircraft. So I'm wondering if that has come up on your podcast at all, the subject of the validity of the UAP reports.
1: That hasn't come up yet, and that's something I really want to focus on in the future. So I'm definitely going to jot that down and include that, so thank you. But, of course, after everything that has happened, the government probably is, no matter what evidence is right in front of our face, I don't think that they're going to disclose certain events as being legitimate. They pretty much have to claim the fifth on the whole thing and say they don't know much about anything. But we know since the turn of the century, really, since 1909, when the U.S. cavalry ran into the graves of the Truth of Consequence in New Mexico, we know that the government knows about this. We know, because there's so much proof in the 30s and the 40s and the 50s and 60s. And they're not going to come out now and discredit all that denial. So something's going to have to happen from an outside source for them to come clean. But, yeah, I'll definitely look in the future for that. So that's a great question. Thank you.
0: You were born a couple of years after the moon landing, Brian.
1: Yeah, 1971?
0: Yep.
1: Yep. July 29th. Well, there was a July 28th date that was pretty significant. But, yeah, that was right before.
0: 2 years before. Let's go to Alice in Manchester, Tennessee. Hello, Alice. Go ahead.
3: Hello there. Great show tonight. I'm enjoying this.
0: Thank you.
3: Days of Our Lives, I've been watching that one since 1964 or 65 when it first came out. I remember, so I got hooked on it for years.
0: Well, you're talking to Lucas Horton now.
3: Yeah, Lucas. Well, you know, there's so many Hortons I got mixed up, you know. I mean, there was Alice Horton also. And anyway, it goes way back in time. It's quite historical. But I'm finding all this help. All this stuff very interesting tonight. So I just wanted you to know, and I appreciate the bumper music.
0: Okay, good.
3: Yeah,
1: well,
3: yeah.
1: Thank you.
3: And so it's great to, I mean, well, about the show, it's a great show. I really appreciate it and all you do.
0: All right.
1: Thank you for watching.
0: That.
1: We appreciate it.
0: In Days of Our Lives, it's a story based around a family in Illinois, right?
1: Well, Salem, Illinois, we can't, I don't think they can claim it legitimately, but yeah.
0: And you were born in Kankakee, Illinois.
1: There's a map of Illinois hanging in the Salem Police Department, so that kind of gives it away.
0: And you were born in Illinois yourself, for real.
1: Kankakee, Illinois. Yes, I was. It's referred to now as Bourbonus or Bourbon A, but yes, I was born in Kankakee.
0: Did they change the name of it?
1: I don't know. They had to go fancy with a French name. I don't know. Kankakee wasn't good enough, I guess, but it's called Bourbonnais now.
0: Let's go to Louisiana. Cornelius is with us. Hello there, Mr. White. Take it away.
4: Hey, George and Brian and Mike the Millennial and Alice. Look, laissez les bon temps rouler. Let the good times roll. It's Mardi Gras today there, Big George and Big Brian.
0: I missed another one, Corny.
4: Yeah, I hope y'all. Look, Brian, I don't know if you ever been to Louisiana. Old Tommy, if he had been here, Tommy's been to Louisiana, but Gina's a great call screener. My question for you, Mr. Brian, and I don't know if you know Dr. David Jacobs. He believes that these aliens are kind of fallen angels and stuff. So I don't know what your perspective is, but I read the Bible. I think that they're fallen angels, and I'll take my answer off there. George, laissez les bon temps rouler, let's Mardi Gras. Throw Mister.
0: He's the only French he knows, but he does it pretty well. What do you think of the aliens being fallen angels, Brian?
1: Well, I know that there's a lot of biblical reference to angels and aliens. You have the Book of Enoch, which is a huge scripture that does a lot with alien interaction. And I know that they were referred to as the Watchers. I know that angels do the same thing. I come from a very strong Catholic background. My mom taught Catholic school. I was a Catholic boy raised in California, going to a lot of bar mitzvahs. But I stick by a lot of my Catholic religious beliefs. There is a structure with angels in heaven. Angels do have the ability to dimensional travel and visit people and channel and come through meditation and dreams and physical sightings. All that's possible with angels, but I do believe that aliens are a different entity than angels themselves, because I do believe in angels, archangels. I mean, I named my son Gabriel. So I do believe that they're two separate things in my opinion.

0: When you look at the account in the Bibles, Brian, Genesis, and you apply ETs to some fallen angels and stuff, it does make a lot of sense, though.
1: It does make a lot of sense. Are you speaking of the main fallen angel himself,
0: yes,
1: Lucifer?
0: Yes, all of them, yeah.
1: Well, I mean, you know, Lucifer was considered to be the most attractive angel, the most talented angel. You know, instruments would come out of his mouth, and he was the ultimate praise for God. And but when he got the complex of superiority over God, he was ostracized and sent down. So yes, Lucifer is a fallen angel, but I wouldn't classify Lucifer as an alien, even though he came from somewhere else. In that sense, he might be, but I wouldn't classify him from another planet or a time traveler.
0: Let's go to Thomas in La Jolla, California. Hello, Tom.
2: Hi, George. Thank you for accepting my call. And
0: Thank you.
2: I'm always, I'm glad Cornelius called in because Mardi Gras is today, so I hope
0: you're right.
2: Having a good time.
0: It seems like he is.
2: Yeah. And Brian, great conversation. I'm going to carry forth, I'm going to segue on Cornelius's call on hybridization. And some people say it's good, some people say it's not so good, like Coast to Coast guest David Jacobs. And I was wondering, what do you think about hybridization? Is that actually happening? Is the government hiding this? Is the government military-industrial complex collaborating in hybridization, protecting hybrids, et cetera. And I was wondering what your thoughts, your personal views on that, if you could share that with the audience or anything you know from your people you've interviewed.
1: 100%, that seems to be the main objective in most abductions is hybridization. It's pretty consistent that there is sperm taken and eggs taken, male and female. It's pretty consistent that deep underground military bases that are located all over the United States do house alien genetic alterations and aliens themselves the deeper you go. It's highly disturbing, some of the things that you run into when you read, level 5 underground, what it means and what they're testing and what they're putting, human beings through. It's shocking. And I know that what happened to me was shocking. I felt violated. I felt like they were playing God. I felt that it was wrong for hybridization. I felt so bad for the offspring involved. That was the hardest part for me and has been the hardest part for me because I pride myself on being a good father, and to know that that might be a possibility, it's hard, because, that's an emotional tie that I'll always have, and I'll always feel bad about how I reacted. But when you think about what's been done since World War II and Germany messing with genetic DNA manipulation and chirogenics, and all that stuff is very real in our deep underground military base system and the black budget, and it seems to be the incentive for the Greys to be here and do what they do. And it's everything from taking women and forcing them to house hybrid babies and then taking the babies out and putting them in a growth accelerator and repeating the process. So it's highly disturbing, it's highly unsettling, and it's probably the main reason why I'm so emotionally involved in it, and I believe that it's true.
0: Brian, do you know the name David Weatherly?
1: I do not.
0: One of our guests who has written books and has done research on black-eyed children.
1: Mm-hmm.
0: These are little kids that apparently come to your door, they want in. He says never let them in, but I've always suspected that they could be ETs.
1: I know that's what I saw, and that was the most disturbing thing that I can't get out of my head are the eyes. The eyes just...
0: Do you have nightmares about that?
1: I do quite a bit, and they surface at odd times. odd recalls. Yvonne Smith did warn me about that. You know, it's part of the post-traumatic syndrome when you go through something like that, is occasionally you'll be so relaxed that you'll have a flash memory, or you'll have something really clear come into your head. And it just takes you over for that minute, and you're reminded of it being real. And you know it's real because it's a residue of that. So yeah, it's overwhelming sometimes, and I do a lot of the relaxation exercises, you know, even with my acting that I was taught, that I use in that scenario.
0: What would you say is the most incredible UFO case you've come across, you've heard about?
1: Wow. I mean, it's hard not to bring up Travis Walton because he was missing for so long. Usually you don't have an abduction where someone is taken for that amount of time.
0: And a great guy, by the way.
1: Yeah, and I think that, you know, he gets a bad rap because, you know, he...
0: He passed his polygraph test.
1: Well, he passed his polygraph test, but, I mean, I think it's, you know, I remember seeing him way back, you know, I think on, like, Oprah or something really, really long time ago. And I remember feeling bad for him because he wasn't, I didn't feel like he was totally comfortable with the questions being directed toward him. I thought that a lot of people treat him in a different way they shouldn't. I feel like they doubt him and heckle him and tease him, or, you know, they don't take him seriously enough sometimes, and I'm so offended by that. But yeah, the Travis Walton Fire in the Sky case, I mean, that is just undeniable. I mean, the information that we found out through the Betty and Barney Hill case was amazing. There are just so many of all time. I mean, you have the very first in 1897 with a windmill in Aurora, Texas.
0: Oh, that's a great, great story. The late Jim Mars would talk about that a lot. We're going to take this final break and come back and take final calls next.
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2: 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And then Lynn Hightower joins us to talk about hauntings and possessions on Coast to Coast. 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
0: So I love it.
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0: Is there a link on your website?
1: There is.
0: Okay, perfect. All right, let's go back to calls. West of the Rockies, Colin is with us in Ivanhoe, California. Hello, Colin.
2: Hey, thanks for taking my phone call, and thank you for your service, George.
0: Thank you. I appreciate that.
2: I was in the Army myself.
0: Thank you.
2: Oh, thank you. And I was wondering, have you guys ever seen a lime green football-shaped UFO before?
0: Lime green football-shaped. I've seen football-shaped pictures. What about you, Brian?
1: I have seen a vertical football, not a sideways football. It's kind of like a oval shape, blue. It's a bright blue. And I saw that in my backyard coming in fairly low, below, like, I would say around 5,000 feet, just hovering. There was no beacon light. It was not a plane. I live under an air road for Van Nuys Airport and Burbank Airport, and I see planes all the time. And it was not a plane. It was just a solid blue orb that came in, floated around, and headed to the east.
0: Isn't the Burbank Airport the greatest airport to come in and out of?
1: It is the best. Yeah, it's better than LAX, I'll tell you that.
0: Oh, my God. Yeah, it's so convenient just to pop in and pop out and do our thing.
1: Yeah.
0: How often are you videotaping the Days of Our Lives?
1: Well, I just got done with a story arc that lasted about 2-3 months. And then I'll have a little bit of a break, and then I'll go back again.
0: Are the episodes still daily?
1: The episodes are daily. Yes.
0: That's intense.
1: It is intense. Like when you're really caught in a major storyline, you're working 4 or 5 days a week, and you really only have the day before to study the next day. So your short-term memory really has to kick in and be on point.
0: Are the original creators from the 60s still around, or are they all retired and gone?
1: Well, some of them passed away, but the show is run by Ken Corday and Betty Corday. Ted Corday started the show, so it is still family-owned. I know Sony has some interest in it, but Ken Corday still runs the show and does a great job. And he was even my softball coach on the Days of Our Lives softball team. So he's a great boss. He's a good guy.
0: Tell me about your first audition for them. How did that go?
1: That was so nerve-wracking because my grandmother was a huge fan of Days of Our Lives, and I used to watch it with her when I used to go visit her in Kankakee. So for me to have even a chance to be on Days of Our Lives was a lot of pressure. And I told my grandmother, I said, I got an audition for your soap opera. And she's like, you're going to get it. And I was like, I don't know. It's going to be hard. She's like, no. God wouldn't do that. God wouldn't do that to me. He wouldn't give you an opportunity to be on Days of Our Lives and not let me see you every day. So you're going to get it. And sure enough, she was right. I ended up getting it. And I had to kiss a girl, and I didn't kiss her. And they said, well, you can kiss her when you come back and work for us. And it was a girl I was in acting class with. And it was interesting. It was an interesting chain of events. It took like 2 months to get the role. And whenever you do get something like that, you go to network and you see like 10 versions of yourself.
0: Yeah.
1: And they're doing the same scene you are. So you just got to stick by your guns and do you. And it worked out, thank God.
0: I'll always remember that open, which we just played when you came on, but like Sands of the Hourglass or the Days of Our Lives. How true that is, too.
1: Yeah, that's McDonald Carey's voice. He's a legend.
0: Let's go back to more calls. Let's go to Joe in Monterey, California. Hello, Joseph. Take it away.
3: Thank you, George, for taking my call.
0: Thank you, Joey.
3: Brian, you have all the fun.
1: This is the most fun I've ever had in my life, by the way. So, yeah, you're right.
3: Absolutely. You're in so many different worlds. Okay, so I have a bunch of questions, but very quickly. Do you ever feel the presence of the grays? You may not see them, but you may feel the presence when you're doing something creative. Also, do you ever run into more than usual people that are having experiences like in the paranormal, that it was gradually got more and more people out of the blue? They'll find you. They'll talk. Coincidentally, and synchronicities, you must have them like galore. Also,

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1: And stuff, but never an implant, never a verification of an implant. I do joke about it when I get x-rayed a lot. I say, be careful, I was abducted by aliens, you might find an implant, but haven't yet. I do believe that people who share the same experiences on a certain level have a way of serendipitously connecting with other people. They kind of listen to that third eye a little more and that guidance. But as far as receiving messages from grays when I'm creative, I would say that's more of a I don't know if it's the grays themselves, but I do know that when your crown chakra, Kathleen Martin taught me this, when your crown chakra is on fire, that's where you get your messages from beyond. And I do believe in a mass information network that exists that you can tap into when you do proper meditation and proper preparation. I believe that people in the past have received messages on this information grid, like Tesla and Einstein and a lot of people that do a lot of serious thought and get into that. So I do believe that creativity comes through a supernatural way. I'm just not too sure if it's the actual grays.
2: Out in the Catskills in New York, Mariana's with us, first-time caller. Hello there, Mariana.
3: Hello. Thank you for allowing the call.
2: Of course.
3: I am from Romania. I am from Moldova, which is the Romanian side because it was divided by Stalin.
2: Right.
3: Okay. Please allow a couple of questions. Sir Brian, do you agree of the warning of Lord Christ, who said that we have to put the complete army of armor of God on to resist the powers which are not flesh and blood, but principalities and powers of darkness, speaking of these days? And mm-hmm. another question is, do you know of the George Washington vision in which he saw over America, a light blowing the size of a hundred suns, and apropos of principalities of darkness, mm-hmm. there is a book called Anti-Humans, Grigori Karaza, 24 years in prison for political reasons, talked of what happened in those prisons. That was exactly like some strange powers were taking over and giving them hell. So mm-hmm. thank you so much.
1: Well, I do believe, to answer the first part of your question, I think I remember it was the power of God and the word of God transcends even on an alien level. It has power to it. It has an amazing amount of protection to it, especially when you're dealing with an alien or an entity, could be a spirit entity that's evil. Those all fall under the word of God, and I have used the word of God many times to get me out of a lot of scary situations, whether I feel spiritual energy or alien energy around me. That's pretty much my last line of defense. So I think there's huge power in that. The George Washington UFO is one of my favorites, that he did see a UFO that did give him the strength and advantage militarily to get over a situation, that led us to forming the country that we did. I'm not sure where he saw the UFO. I do remember hearing that George Washington did see a UFO and was guided by it out of a military situation that benefited us greatly against the British. But yes, I have heard of that, but I think I need to do a little more homework for you on that, and then I can always post something on my website regarding that situation for you if you ever want to go in and check my research. But yeah, you've motivated me to look into that incident more, but I have heard of that. I heard that on

0: Ancient Aliens, which was one of my favorite shows.
1: And he may have seen an angel too, Brian.
0: Well, yeah, there is a biblical reference to it as well. You know, it's tough to say what he saw, but both seem to want to guide him in a positive way toward victory for him.
1: Absolutely. Next up, we go to Charlie in Chester, New Jersey. Charlie, welcome to the show.
2: Oh, thank you, George. Thank you for taking my call tonight.
1: Thank you, Charlie.
2: I have something for Brian. I wanted to mention one problem I've encountered in the paranormal world is authoritarian women using their allure to entice men to authoritarianism. I wanted to know if Brian has ever heard anything like that.
0: Let me just make sure I understand your question. You're saying that authoritative women are what?
1: Are tempting guys, I guess.
0: Well, that's
1: power.
0: Something that's been going on since the beginning of time, and I think authoritative women are always going to tempt guys. There's nothing alien about that.
1: What are alien women look like? Do you know?
0: Well, that's a great question. What do alien women look like? There are so many different types of aliens that you know, there are alien races that supposedly are just female. There's a hybrid female dorsal fin, Arcturian, that is supposedly nothing but female.
1: You think mermaids were ETs?
0: I think that mermaids were a evolutionary, had their time in an evolutionary phase when we were coming out of the water. I believe that there was a cross between that and maybe aliens at the time kind of did some crossbreeding.
1: Marion, let's go to Mary in Los Angeles. One quick question. Go ahead, Mary.
3: Hi. First of all, thank you for your energy, Brian. It's so delightful to hear a young voice and to know that you'll carry on when we're gone. And okay. Secondly, I was confused, I think. I was in a car in my van, 1987, December 10, when Gorbachev and Reagan were discussing the INF Treaty, and my car filled with light. And I was having a conversation where the gist of it was warn the world about nuclear annihilation. Was that an alien visitation? Was I being abducted? Because how in the world did I not have a car accident with this conversation I was having on Borchard Road in Newberry Park, taking my kids to school? And the reason I'm saying this is 36 years ago, I was burdened with this message. And I thought it was God. And I said, why me? Take anybody. Take Oprah. I can't tell anybody. No one will listen to me, but George Norrie did listen to me once, and I'm asking you to listen this time because of the Ukraine. I am so nervous. I'm so worried that this is the real thing. The COVID was a dress rehearsal for what's going to happen next, and we have to pray. Like the woman in Romania said, there's no other way but to pray. Every single human being and alien on Earth has to leave it in God's hands.
1: Absolutely. And Mary, sometime this week we're going to do a prayer intention experiment to see if anything happens. Brian, keep in touch with us, okay?
0: Thanks, George. You're the best. I really appreciate it.
1: Brian Dottillo, his website linked up at coasttocoastam.com. For Dan Galante, Gina Salvati, Tom Danheiser, Lisa Lyon, Lex Lonehood, Sean Latasseur, Stephanie Smith, Chris Burrows, Tim Banal, Ian Punnett, and George Knapp, I'm George Norrie, somewhere out there on Coast to Coast AM. We'll see you on our next edition. Until then, be safe, everyone.

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19: News. I'm Ted Linder. Iran continues to insist the Strait of Hormuz will not reopen until the U.S. meets its list of demands.
20: Iran's Supreme National Security Council issued a fresh statement over the weekend calling on the United States to permanently end the war in the region and compensate Iran for damages before the Strait would reopen.
19: That's Fox's Trey Yingst. As uncertainty persists, gas prices continue to rise, but relief could be coming.
21: Prices are about to fall because oil prices are way down, and so are the prices that retailers pay for their fuel. They're going to share those price cuts with us.
19: That's U.S. industry analyst Trilby Lumberg of the Lumberg Survey. And no winner in Saturday night's Powerball drawing, so Monday night's jackpot now up to at least $905 million. If you go for a one-time payout, you're looking at about $391 million. Good luck. 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
24: 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And he said, I made a difference to that one. And, you know, that's a great kind of metaphor for why is, if I can save one life, if I can, you know, help one child not die from malaria, if I can lift up one person in the disabled community or change bias around disability, then I'm doing the best I can.
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We are broadcasting live from the confines of an abandoned radio station in the secluded apartment building in a closet of high strangeness from the foothills of the Colorado Rockies. It is time for full disclosure of the topics. They said, those are off limits. Well, not anymore. Hello there. I'm Connie Willis. This is Coast to Coast AM. Tonight, reverse speech. Oh, yeah, that gets creepy. UFO experiences. Yeah, I like that, too. Like, it's pretty creepy. And, of course, it's the Willis Weekend continuing. We've got some great music for you from 1981. Good night tonight. So go ahead and turn off those lights. Join me for another interesting evening of conversation and a much-needed education, plus the chance that we might get a little closer to the truth of what lurks amongst us.

0: and what is beyond. I'm Connie Willis. 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

0: Hey, hey, Willis Weekend here on Coast to Coast AM. How are you? Connie Willis continuing on. It is Sunday night. I'm used to a Friday and Saturday, so it has messed me up. But tonight is, this weekend was Saturday and Sunday, so now we're good. It's Sunday. Tomorrow's Monday. How are you guys doing? I hope you're having a good evening, and I hope you're ready for tonight. We're going to be talking Terry Fisher later on. He is an experiencer of UFO events. Okay, so that'll be really good later on tonight. Great music for you from 1981. And I don't know, had a good night last night and lots of incredible, nice emails and letters from you. Thank you for that. It's very nice to hear kind words. Usually the haters are the loud ones. So it's nice when those of you that are sending good vibes out and saying thanks in good ways, it just makes the world that much better. So that's what we need to spread more of, right? Everybody's really good about just being nasty out there. Anyway, we'll keep that out of the way. Focus on the good and take away the bad. And, you know, don't focus on the bad and things will be better for you. Let's go that route. Always choose love, right? That's the way to do it. If you would like to learn more about me and be a part of some of my shows, ConnieWillis.com and sign up for my newsletter, Where's Willis? I'd like that. So David Oates is our first guest tonight. He is the founder of Reverse Speech. He's been here before, of course, on Coast to Coast AM. And I heard his name by being in the remote viewing world, the controlled remote viewing under Lynn Buchanan and Laurie Williams, and talking along the way to both of those on Coast, as well as Paul Smith and some of the other different with Joe McMonagle and some of the other ones that we've had here on the air as well. And that's where I very first heard about reverse speech, or at least heard it in that phrase, because if you ever did any ghost hunting or if you ever listened to any radio way back in the day, you heard that especially, you know, a lot of times you would hear it more in the rock and roll world of, you know, if you play that song backwards, this is what you hear. Or if you play this backwards, this is what you hear. And when we went ghost hunting and we got EVPs, okay, they are pretty spooky listening to them one way. But now when we turn them around backwards and then hear them, oh my goodness, it's a whole nother thing. Now, that gets spooky, that gets creepy. There's been movies made with this kind of stuff happening, right? Well, the person that discovered it, 4 decades ago, that is David Oates, and that's who we have with us tonight. So some believe it's actually the dead communicating with us, maybe spirits, the Holy Spirit, the Mother Mary. Some think it's far worse, maybe even demonic, but that's what we'll be asking David John Oates. He's an Australian researcher, author, founder of the Reverse Speech. I'm happy to be able to have him on tonight, and he does have some for us to listen to. They're some of them are just downright scary, by the way. He discovered this in 19. Yeah, hopefully you guys can hear that. So stick around for these EVPs, the reverse speech, because, yeah, some are going to make you go, oh, my goodness, that's so amazing. And others will make you just you'll keep your light on tonight. So this is back in 83 that this came to his attention. And so that's what, more than 40 years of research into language. Okay. Some people claim this is, again, it can reveal spirit communication, ghost voices, all that kind of stuff. He's got like, what do you have? Like over 30 books covering a wide range of these subjects. So I think you're really going to like him tonight if you've never heard from him before, but he's been out and about and he's been touring here in the States. Again, he's from Australia and he is with us tonight. I think he's actually calling from Portland, Oregon. I'm not sure, but anyway, let's go ahead and welcome David John Oates to the show. David, thanks so much for being here. It's been a long time coming and I'm happy to be with you tonight.
1: I'm happy to be with you too. Thank you so much. I'm in southern Oregon, about 200 miles south of Portland. So there we go. Right in an area of the country called the Oregon Outback, which I thought was quite ironic because I'm from the Outback. So, synchronicity.
0: I love it. Yeah, you're like on a tour right now, right? What's next for you? Where are you headed? How long?
1: Well, this is my last port of call. I've been traveling around. I've had lectures in Dallas and Philadelphia and just seeing various clients and associates and just traveling around. So right now I'm settled down. I head home in 2 weeks. And where I'm at my right-hand man's house in Portland. We've got website issues we're working on and tech stuff. And so that's what I'm doing, just tying all loose ends.
0: Well, tell him to take a nap or just go in the other room and listen to the show. So, because you are talking to us now for the next couple hours. I'm glad to have you on. It was years ago that I had heard about you, and it was through the remote viewing world. Why do you think the remote viewers like what you do and what you've discovered? Yeah, or were you already friends with all the remote viewers at that time?
1: No, the remote viewing community picked up reverse speech fairly quickly. There's similar types of modalities, although, different ways of achieving the same end. Both of them are tapping into the unconscious or the collective unconscious, however you understand that as being. And remote viewing does it through drawings, and reverse speech does it through sound. And it's tapping into the same source using different methods. That's why I understand it. So I'm quite good friends with a lot of people in the remote viewing community. So
0: because they were the ones who gave me your name at one point, because I had asked about it and somebody said, oh, you need to talk to David. David's the guy behind it. What? Who's this guy? Where's he been the whole time? So I'm
1: here.
0: Happy. You have been. You've been roaming around the world. I tell you, it's amazing. Yeah. That you discovered this, it's something that we've all heard. All heard about it, right?
1: Oh,
0: and
1: yeah.
0: It's you. And
1: yeah.
0: You're the guy behind it, man. That's really cool. How did that happen? How did you come up with that?
1: Well, I heard about the backward missions in rock and roll. I didn't start the backward missions in rock and roll.
0: Okay.
1: Yeah,
0: man, that would have been David. That would have been awesome, man. I'm over here. Like,
1: that would have been awesome. Yeah. Now, I heard about Stairway to Heaven. If you play Stairway to Heaven backwards, you can hear these satanic messages. And I'm a bit of an electronics buff. I'm a ham radio operator. I thought, oh, yeah, right. So I went home and got a tape player and started running it backwards. And I could hear those phrases. I go, oh, my God, I can hear that. And so I merely thought, oh, someone's fiddled with the soundtrack. That's the first thing you obviously think of. And it hadn't been fiddled with, and the backward phrases were purely created by the way the song was sung forwards. And I fiddled around with music for a few months, but then I accidentally stumbled across an inhuman speech. And that's where I claim credit. No one's looked at speech until I looked at it. So once I discovered these backward messages in speech, you're in a whole different world then. And my research took off, and I've been doing it for 43 years now. And my theory is, I maintain this is a natural form of language. All of us are speaking both forwards as well as reverse. People say there's satanic messages in rock and roll backwards. That is true. Yes, there are. But there's a whole lot of other messages as well that don't get advertised. We're going to be playing some of those on the show today.
0: That's because they're nice. People don't always play the nice stuff, right? They always play the bad, ugly, evil, deadly stuff.
1: Right. They all want the satanic stuff. And that does exist. And, we'll play some satanic stuff, But look, it's a fascinating field. I absolutely love it. I don't believe people were playing EVP backwards until I came along, because when I first moved to America to live in 89, I was contacted by, who was his name now? I can't think of his name now. Someone from the EVP community, and he was all excited about, oh, you can play it backwards, can you? And I go, yeah. So so I think that's when EVP started playing stuff backwards. So yeah, I claim credit for all of 83 onwards, but before then, no, I didn't do that. So,
0: all right, well, we'll give it to you from after 83, it's all David. Okay, that's what we'll do.
1: Yeah.
0: Hey, I'll help you with that, not a problem. Well, you know what, we actually have, right, you sent us the Stairway to Heaven. Why don't we, right? You did, right? I mean, that's what I'm looking at here, and I played it.
1: Oh,
0: okay, all right.
1: Okay, so what we're going to do, we'll play a little
0: 11.
1: Bit forward. Yeah, play a little bit forwards first, and if you can pause it before we come to the reverse, because I'll explain the reverse to you. So this is a clip from Stairway to Heaven.
0: Okay.

0: Okay,
1: Such a
0: now
1: great
0: we're gonna.
1: tune.
0: All right, okay. Now we're gonna run this in reverse, and quite a long message. You'll have to listen carefully, and I'll explain to you what it all means. First of all, it says, "It's my sweet Satan, the one whose little path would make me sad, whose power is fake." Then you have a little bit of gibberish. Some people thought it said 666. It may do, and it says there was a little tool shed where he made us suffer, sad Satan. So play that, and I'll tell you what it all means. Because I did it.
2: Yes, my sweet Satan. There was a bit of time for Jake to have with sorry Satan. You can't throw him, you can't let him. I'm all in with the war, Jake. I need to stop my sad sweet.
0: So
1: I think
0: yeah, that
1: yeah,
0: was
1: okay.
0: second speed. Yeah, okay. So look, quite an amazing track. It's very long, as you can hear. I hope you're able to hear those
1: I
0: phrases.
1: heard Satan. I heard that come out.
0: That's what
1: Satan,
0: most
1: right?
0: people hear.
1: Yeah.
0: That's what most people hear. The Satan. They all know the Satan backwards. Look, it's actually quite an interesting phrase. Stairway to Heaven was written in Bulkestein, Aleister Crowley's mansion up in Scotland, and of course that's all embedded into the occult. And there was a church and the mansion yards called the Tool. Called the Tool House, and the Tool House burnt down, killing all the congregation inside. So when the song says there was a little tool shed where he made us suffer, sad Satan, it
1: Oh.
0: comes to that legend of the Tool House burning down. So yeah,
1: Oh, wow.
0: I was quite fascinated. I did a bit of research into that when I wrote one of my books. I was quite amazed. So yeah.
1: So let's see if we can just hear that the backwards part one more time,
0: Okay.
1: if you're able to do that, Adam.
0: Okay, let me
1: Yeah,
0: tell you what
1: let's give him a second.
0: it is. I'll tell you
1: Okay.
0: what it is again. It's my sweet Satan, one whose little path would make me sad, whose power is fake. There would be gibberish. There was a little tool shed where he made us suffer, sad Satan. So see how you go with that.
1: Okay. He's pulling it up for us. That just creeps me out. I just gotta say it.
0: Yeah, a lot of people get creeped out by it. I must admit, when I first started back in '83, I used to get a little bit nervous going to my house late at night when the lights were off. I go, oh, back in those
1: I
0: days.
1: bet your neighbors are like, that's that creepy David man.
0: Oh,
1: He's like over there playing music backwards. Okay.
0: the word,
1: Yeah.
0: actually, that's, yeah, the word spread around town fairly quickly.
1: Oh, I
0: People.
1: bet it did.
0: Yeah.
1: Hey, I get it. I know. I talk about Bigfoot and UFOs and aliens, so I get it. I get the same kind of thing. So you did this in like 1983 is when you started kind of, going from there. And
0: Yep.
1: I can't believe you've made a living out of it. That's unreal.
0: Oh,
1: Did,
0: yeah, a
1: what
0: lot
1: was
0: of
1: your
0: people.
1: plan of attack? What was your plan of attack before that? What were you gonna do? Like be a teacher or what? What was your plan? Well, I know it wasn't this. One day I'm
0: No.
1: gonna talk about reverse speech for the rest of my life.
0: No, I certainly hadn't planned that at all.
1: I love it.
0: I was actually a youth worker by profession before I got into
1: Oh.
0: first speech. I was working with street kids and I running rehab houses and halfway houses. That's
1: Oh,
0: actually how
1: wow.
0: I heard about backward messaging rock and roll. Some of the teenagers were spinning their records backwards, so that's how I got started. But so when I wrote my theory in '87 about languages by level, people come around, like you said, wanted to hear what their reversals had to say. And so finally I thought, well, listen, I'm going to have to start charging for this. I can't do this for free. So I started charging, and one thing led to another. And before too long, I built my own therapeutic practice. I applied my youth worker skills into reverse speech, and to this day, people will come to me, I'll record them for 30 minutes, and we'll analyze their speech and run it in reverse and find all sorts of amazing stuff. So that's how I make my living. And
1: So
0: I make quite a good living too.
1: I love hearing that. So people that might have some sort of hang up or something, they
0: Absolutely.
1: Contact you to say, look, I don't know what it is, but let's talk. So you talk, and then
0: Absolutely.
1: You ask certain questions, I guess, and then from there.
0: Yep. So, yeah, well, I've been doing it for 40 years, so I pretty well know all what I'm doing. So, yeah, there's certain questions and lead them along the path. And, look, reverse speech is amazing. It'll tell you exactly why you're running the issue that you're running, why you got that weight problem, why your relationships always break up, why you never got any money in the bank. It all comes from the unconscious. And the secret has been all these years as to how to tap into the unconscious. And, you know, you've got modalities like hypnosis, remote viewing, of course. There's a lot of things, pendulums, psychics, they're all tapping into the unconscious in some way. And reverse speech is, I believe, one of the most powerful ways to tap into the unconscious. You can hear it in actual words. And I've got a lady who came to me a while back with relationship problems, and reversals came out and told a very detailed description of how she'd been damaged as a young child, and it was able to pinpoint that exact moment in her life that caused all her problems. And it's amazing. I've got so many stories like that with just incredible breakthroughs. Yeah.
1: Oh, that's what I definitely want to hear from you tonight. Not just hear some of these EVPs, but hear about how people have turned around their life just from contacting you and having a session with you. I think that's amazing.
0: Yeah.
1: How long do they need? Do they? Is it like one session with you, or maybe a series of sessions with you before you can determine?
0: It's a series. Well, you can do either. Some people do a one-off 30-minute recording, but most people will do a series of sessions. I've developed a

0: fairly unique hypnotic technique for working with the unconscious using reverse speech. So I have a round of 8 sessions I take clients on, which involves a series of hypnotic sessions over the phone. And gee whiz, boy, if we get into this, I'll be talking for ages. I believe reverse speech has shown me how the unconscious processes and organizes behavior and personality. It does it through a series of metaphors and archetypes. And I've worked out a way to work with these metaphors and change the metaphors, and as we're using hypnosis and as we're changing unconscious patterns or unconscious metaphors, we're actually changing human behavior. So I do a lot more than just diagnose a problem. I look at the solution as well. It's been a technique that's taken me many, many years to develop, but it works great.
1: We will learn more about it when we come back. ReverseSpeech.com is where you can go and learn a whole lot more about David. And you can see some of the things he talks about in there. You can also see what he's selling for you, or where you can do this yourself. Get some sessions with him and also check out his book. So it's ReverseSpeech.com. He is also on Facebook. And we'll be back and learn a little bit more. So stay with us. Connie Willis here, along with David John Oates on Coast to Coast AM.

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1: Marty Balin and Hearts on Coast to Coast AM. That's from 1981. One of my favorite tunes in all the world, right here. So it reached number 8. I thought that made a number 1 at one point, but nope. So rather than being a typical breakup song, Hearts is really about holding on to love despite all of life's setbacks. And Marty had once said that he was drawn to songs with hope, and this became his biggest solo hit because listeners connected with it. And it was love worth believing in, even after you've been hurt. It's just good, isn't it? You can just hear that all night. Connie Willis here on Coast to Coast AM. By the way, you guys have contacted me like crazy with my Win Any Lottery course. I'm so happy. It's been such a success. It really, really has. Thank you so much for letting me know what you've been doing and how you've been winning. Those of you that don't know, if you're good with intuition, if you're good with a pendulum, well, Lynn Buchanan himself, he's the guy that taught me, hey, Connie, let's all try to win the lottery. We did that in a class, the psychic spy, Lynn Buchanan. He did not like the technique. He liked another technique better. I didn't. This one was easier to me. I was like, no, this one's easier. I like this. So I put a book together in like 2012, and it's on Amazon. But I put a course together just recently, and because you guys wanted to see the actual practice as I'm doing it. And so now, of course, you got a chance to win the jackpot lottery

0: right? Because the pendulum and the platform that I've created for you in here allows you to pick winning numbers. So the plan is to pick all of them for a jackpot, right? Well, I tell you what happens. A lot of people get two or three or maybe four. And sometimes people start at pick three and then they go up to mega and they go up to Powerball. Powerball's 905 million. You can handle that, right? And Mega Millions is only 80 million. I bet you can handle that too, right? Well, if you're good with those things, you got a chance of doing it. And if not, you're winning enough money along the way to keep doing it, okay, with two or three numbers that you get, or maybe four up to five even. You know how it all works. 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It's premium course. It's a real deal. You'll make your money back on it pretty quickly. But let me know, okay? Let me know how it's going. I look forward to that. Maybe I'll have some classes in the future that you can attend as well. 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

0: Coast to Coast AM, Connie Willis here on Willis Weekend. It continues. Great music from 1981. Terry Fisher coming up later with some UFO incidents that have happened around him and on his property. And right now we are talking with David, Australian researcher. Love the accent. Absolutely. Yeah, how do the, I guess the accents kind of help with some of the reverse speech, I would think, maybe.
1: Accents? Well, you do hear accents in reverse, yeah.
0: Yeah.
1: American, you'll hear an American accent. Australian, you'll hear Australian accent, Australian slang. Yeah.
0: David, the American, yeah. We don't have an accent. That's you guys, not us. You all have the accent, and we love it.
1: So I'm told. It took me a long time,
0: right?
1: To perfect it.
0: It's so funny when I hear that. You're all's accent. What? We don't have an accent. You do. You have a great one. Well, I am glad that you're here and you're visiting and you're having a good time. So you used to live in the States, but you don't anymore?
1: Right. Yeah, I lived there in the 90s. I lived in Dallas and San Diego, and I was did the lecture circuit and all the talk shows and everything back in those days. But then I went home in 99. I went home. Yeah, my kids were about to start high school, and I wanted them back home in Australia. So.
0: Oh, yeah, absolutely.
1: Yeah.
0: Absolutely. Well, when people talk about backward masking and
1: yes.
0: Reverse speech, same thing?

0: Well, yes. Look, the terms actually get confused. A backward massing, strictly speaking, is where a track is deliberately superimposed backwards on a record. A lot of rock and roll artists do that. They deliberately, by technical means, put tracks backwards in records. But reverse speech is different. Is where there's no technical manipulation. It's where it's purely occurs by phonetics. The phonetics forward reverses to say something else backwards. So you're looking at two different things: backward mastering, which is deliberate, and reverse speech, which is not deliberate. It's done by the unconscious. Well, look, I say the unconscious. I know some people say it's spiritual entity. So, whichever way you believe, one is deliberate and one is not. So, and what you're hearing in music, in the unintentional example, is just reverse speech in a musical form, if that makes sense.
1: So do you like, did you at one point just start listening to songs backwards to see if you
0: Oh
1: could pick it up?
0: yeah, oh
1: Yeah.
0: yeah. I've been doing that since '83.
1: Have you
0: Yeah,
1: ever been like, I am so sick of hearing people talking backwards or not? Have you ever gotten tired of it? Because we all do. Come on, at one point. No? Okay.
0: no, I really haven't. I've absolutely. Sometimes I get tired after I'm doing, the same thing for days on end. I'm like, oh gee, I won't let this get to an end. But no, look, I love it. I absolutely love it. It's the fascination of discovering and
1: Yeah.
0: finding that next backward message. It's like, wow, did that really say that? And look, I still love it as much today as I did when I first started. I'm 70 now. And I have no intention of retiring. I'll be doing this for. I'll be playing tapes backwards when they take me to my grave, so.
1: Well, I love the fact of doing all this stuff backwards and listening to it, and especially, doing some ghost hunting and this and that and listening to things. But I really like that you've been helping people out with problems in their life just from it. I had no idea about that.
0: Yeah, look, it's 80-90% of my work, but it never gets talked about. Everyone wants to hear Satan, so
1: Yeah,
0: that's
1: I
0: all I
1: know.
0: give
1: Well, I want to
0: it.
1: talk about helping people
0: That's,
1: too.
0: look, I absolutely love it. Look, I was raised in the church. My dad's a minister. So, well, he's passed away now, but I was raised as a minister's son and grew up with a love and passion for people and helping people. I got that from my dad, and it was only natural that I take reverse speech into the therapeutic field. And look, I just get so many dramatic changes and whole lives being turned around. It's because as I said last break, it's a direct tap into the unconscious. And so many people go to therapy for years and years and years and never get to the source of the problem. Every problem has a source. There's a cause for it somewhere. Most often it's back in childhood, age 6 earlier on. Those years is just so important. A lot of my work is dealing with childhood issues that happen at age 3 or 4, a very young age, and people are just unaware how much our childhood upbringing affects our whole adult life. And I was very blessed to have a wonderful childhood, but some people don't, and that's a tragedy. And
1: Yeah. Well, can you give us another example of what somebody went through? They contacted you. I mean, what did they go through before? Then they finally found you. You're probably, one of their last thoughts, right? Probably. That's what happens in our world. People come to us last. But then what was it that you found, and then how did that go away?
0: Well, I'm thinking of an example just off the top of my head. A woman came to me a few years ago with multiple issues, financial problems, and depression and anxiety. And in the very first recording, when we recorded her, she said, "I don't know how to fix this." And backwards, it said, "Work on my grief." Very, very, very clear backwards message, as clear as I'm talking to you forwards. And so I said to her, "Well, what grief is in your life? Where did this come from?" And that triggered a whole plethora of events in the childhood of a dad holding money as a bribe, and withholding him affection if she didn't do the right thing. And so she had grown up with this veil of grief, And using regular therapy, that would have taken a long time to get to that. And

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1: With that a few times, it's a tough one. It really is. You've got to get back to the root of the trauma, what actually triggered it. And a lot of people don't want to go there. they're trying to get away from that.
2: you got to go back one more time, right? Just to erase it one more time.
1: Look, I've had success with it. Look, I'm fairly gentle in my approach. I didn't always used to be. When I first started, I used to be fairly in your face, but I don't know. That doesn't work.
2: I think I heard about those days. No, I'm just kidding. Yeah. I never did.
1: but I'm fairly gentle now.
2: He's a gentleman now. You're not before, man. No. You're talking about David. Oh, okay. No. I'm just kidding about that. So when, like you had mentioned, okay, I know other people with different techniques. Like you said, everybody's kind of got different techniques of going into the same area, right? Like yesterday, we were talking with Dr. Bruce Lipton, and he was talking about helping people with the problems that they've had that were given to them between the years of 1 and 7. And he said, you don't really have to know the problems with his technique, but you're saying you have to get to that problem. But that is that problem usually given to you, right? It's already given to you, right, in the reverse speech?
1: Yeah, the problems are given to you in reverse. I happen to believe that there's no need to traumatically take someone back. You deal with the metaphor. Let me explain what I'm – okay, looks like we're going to get down into it. So let me explain what I'm –
2: Oh, absolutely. That's right. Okay, thank you.
1: All right. One of my great discoveries is that the unconscious thinks in pictures or metaphor. Okay, so if I'm talking to someone, comes to me and says, look, I'm having trouble motivating myself, they might say in reverse, I have a sick wolf. Now, I have learned through my 40 years that wolf is a metaphor for drive and motivation. And so they can no longer motivate themselves because their wolf is sick. So what I will do is I will, once I find out what the damaged metaphor is, I will then ask the unconscious, well, how do we fix this? What do we do to heal this wolf? And it might come back and say, take the wolf to the river and have it drink. So I will put my client in a light hypnotic trance state. To this day, I have yet failed to get anyone under trance. I have never had a failure yet in the 40 years I've been doing it. And that's because I'm using the language of the unconscious. Then nice. I'll have them, once we're in a relaxed state, I'll have them picture a sick wolf. And one of the amazing things is they will see the picture very clearly and very vividly because it's their own metaphors. It's not a picture that I've made up. It's come from them. And then I'll have them take the wolf to a stream and drink. And what I'm doing is I'm changing the metaphor. And as the wolf drinks, you're changing the metaphor, which then changes the behavior. So all my journeys are shamanic journeys through the unconscious. We will go to the desert. We will fight dragons. We will ride on the white horse to Camelot. We will sit on the throne of King Arthur, or maybe go to the Garden of Eden and meet Adam and Eve. And there's these amazing, incredible shamanic journeys through the unconscious that are given to me by my clients through reversal. In a 30-minute tape, I might get, I don't know, 20, 30 different backward messages that will have reversals like, my wolf is sick, the owl has a broken wing, my goddess has a sword in her heart. And all of these metaphors mean something. They're all connected to some aspect of human behavior. And that's what my whole 40 years has been all about, is determining which metaphors control which behavior. And as you change this, how does it change that? And that really is, I think, more important than the discovery of reverse speech, is the discovery of how the unconscious mind organizes behavior and personality. And that's my real love of the field. Look, EVPs are great. I love EVPs. I've got, you know, quite a few on my computer.
2: I'm sure, yeah.
1: I've got lots of them. And they're fun, you know, and we'll play some. Yeah. But that's not my real love. My real love is the whole therapeutic side.
2: Well, that makes sense. That all makes sense like that. I like that. So you really

0: when they, when you start listening to it backwards and you're writing down, okay, the wolf, the this, the that, okay, all these different things, and then you come back to that person and and start working on those, I guess, depending on how many they have, you just have another session till till that wraps up. But you're not like the psychotherapists today that are like, oh, we'll just come twice a week for $500 an hour for the rest of your life. It's not like that.
1: Oh, no, not at all. I work to completion. I work to completion. I work to results. Look, sometimes I don't get it all in the first round. I might have to do another round. It depends on the person. I mean, how severe the problem is. There's so many variables, you know. But I try to get it all in one round if I can.
0: So. Oh, that's perfect. So what kind of people, what kind of problems do they have that would come to you so that the listening audience will go, oh, yeah, I can contact him about this? Who would that be?
1: Money issues is a common one. A lot of people have got money blocks. I would say that's probably about 30% of my clients are money issues. Depression, abuse issues, relationship problems. I think I might have said that. I got one lady who came to me with chronic migraines. I worked with her for a long time, and the migraines have almost gone. They're still there a little bit, but dramatically reduced since we've been doing our work. And that was a psychological issue. Reversals pointed to a traumatic event in childhood that created the cycle of migraines. And, what else? So many issues I work on. look, a lot of it is really money, business, relationships, depression,
0: health.
1: Abuse,
0: yeah.
1: Yes, health. I don't get as great a success with health as I do with psychological issues, especially if you're looking at someone who's got a physical issue that's advanced.
0: You.
1: But certainly psychological issues I get great success with, yeah.
0: Well, Adam, do we have enough time to play another EVP? Okay, we got 2 minutes, so we don't have enough time yet. We'll play them when we come back here.
1: All right.
0: But I appreciate that you set these up with us. We got some good ones. We got. I don't even want to tell anybody the last ones. I think those are so cool. We are definitely playing the ones that you gave me at the end. You may or may not remember those, but don't say it. Don't tell anybody.
1: No, I won't say it. Look, I do find these in the course of my work. EVPs, they don't just occur in graveyards and haunted houses. They're occurring all over the place. And when I'm working on clients' tapes, I will often find an EVP right in the middle of the tape and go, wow, look at that. So I save it and keep it, you know, and my file gradually grows larger and larger over the years.
0: Thank goodness for computers. So just real quick, with a yes or no, when you are talking to people and they're talking normal to you, do you kind of already feel like, oh, there's going to be something backwards there? Oh, there's going to be something backwards there. Have you gotten to that point?
1: Yes.
0: I'm sure.
1: Yes.
0: Yeah.
1: The answer is yes. Yeah.
0: I figured as much. You're like, oh, man, this person needs some help. Hey, Connie, we've been talking for a while. You need some help, girl. Anyway, stay with us. We've got more. We're going to play some EVPs. We'll also take your phone calls if you'd like to talk to David, too. And ask him a question or two. You can go to reversespeech.com and you can learn more about him, and maybe he can help you out too. Connie Willis here, music from 1981 and UFO stuff coming up later on tonight with Terry Fisher. Connie Willis Weekend, Coast to Coast AM.

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6: Fox News, I'm Sue Guzman. Iran continuing to insist that the Strait of Hormuz won't reopen until the U.S. meets its list of demands.
7: Iran's Supreme National Security Council issued a fresh statement over the weekend calling on the United States to permanently end the war in the region and compensate Iran for damages before the Strait would reopen.
6: Fox's Trey Yangst. Israel, meantime, is rejecting President Trump's plan for Gaza, saying it won't withdraw forces in the Palestinian territory until Hamas disarms. Gas prices are up over the past couple of weeks. Trilby Lundberg with the Lundberg Survey telling us
8: there's been another rise at the gas pump. Prices are up about 8 cents in the past 2 weeks, and the new price is $4.18.
6: Don Nelson, the second winningest NBA coach who won 5 titles as a Celtics player, has died. He was 86. 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
9: An admiral will lead U.S. Army forces in the European and African theaters. But this admiral is not a Navy man. Late last week, Lieutenant General Kevin Admiral was nominated by the Pentagon to become the top commander in those areas. If confirmed by the Senate, he would succeed General Christopher Donahue, who stepped down from that command earlier in July after 18 months on the job. His exit is one of several among top brass under War Secretary Pete Hegseth. Army Chief of Staff General Randy George, Chief of Naval Operations Admiral Lisa Franchetti, and Joint Chiefs Chairman General C.Q. Brand have all left their jobs in the last couple of years. Admiral is a 3-star general who would also take on the responsibility as the commander of NATO's Allied Land Command. Since August of 2024, Lieutenant General Admiral has been the commanding officer at Fort Hood in Texas. Kip Nieretzky, Fox News.
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1: Yep, that's Dix on Coast to Coast AM, celebrating from 1981. Too much time on my hands this week back then. Right, we all love that part, right? Try it again. Even though it's not happening at the same time with the song, we all know it will. Oh, it's good music. This actually, it was inspired by people sitting around a neighborhood bar with nowhere to go and far too many hours to fill. And then the video later became an early MTV favorite. Oh, the MTV days. Do they still do music videos? Again, Connie Willis here on a Willis Weekend. George Norrie going to be back tomorrow night. He's got the Manson murders happening, Eli Frankel, and then Barbara Lamb with Regression Revelations. This should be a really good show for tomorrow night. That is Monday night. Right now, we're still into Sunday night, and we've got our guest with us tonight, David Oates. He's going to be taking some phone calls from you this hour if you'd like to ask him anything, all right? And then let's be doing that next. And then we've got Terry Fisher later with the UFO connections and communications on Coast to Coast AM.
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0: 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ConnieWillis.com is where you go. We are here with David. David is with us tonight. David Joan Otts. Hey, David, I don't know it's something to do with reverse speech. That's all I'm going to say. David, John Oates is with us.
1: You're talking backwards.
0: I know it. You're a bad influence or a good influence. I don't know what it is. I'll find out along the way, though. We'll find out tonight. So before we go into any of the other things, I want to do another sound effect here so people can hear it. How about let's do AC/DC, right? We got to do AC/DC.
1: Oh yeah, this is a pretty creepy one. This is the Night Prowler one, I think. This is the song that inspired Richard Ramirez, the Night Stalker, to slaughter his victims. He used to listen to this song constantly. So listen to the four lyrics first, then I'll tell you the creepy backwards lyrics.
0: Okay.

0: backwards, it says, "Ode, listen to me, I'm from hell." See if you can hear this. Oh, that's clear. That, yeah.
1: Oh, yeah, I got it.
0: And Richard Ramirez used to draw occult symbols all over the rooms of his victims. So that song's actually got quite a few other backward messages in it too. I just picked the one out for the show, but it's a creepy song.
1: Yeah, it is. What it is. Let's go to the Doors. Let's hear the Doors. There's one too.
0: Oh yeah, I can't think what this one's. Oh
1: When
0: yeah, I
1: You're
0: know what this one
1: Strange.
0: is. Yep,
1: When
0: yep,
1: You're Strange.
0: yep.
1: If that's not enough, When You're Strange.

0: And this one is, I'm the Lord. No, listen to, oh, hang on, I've forgotten what it is now.
1: I know what it
0: Oh,
1: is. I can read
0: you're
1: it.
0: single, yeah, Lucifer. I remember. You're
1: That's it.
0: single, yeah, Lucifer.
2: Yeah, single. Yeah, Lucifer.
0: Oh, yeah.
2: Yeah, single. Yeah, Lucifer.
0: Yeah. People ask me, why do you get satanic messages in music all the time? And I mean, I don't know. These groups were pretty much into pretty dark stuff in their days anyway, you know. So,
1: Oh, well, you did say too, though, there's nice things as well. So
0: yeah.
1: let's do one of the nice ones. I think one of the nice ones was CCR.
0: Yeah, Creedence Clearwater Revival. Yeah, this is a good one.

0: This one in reverse is I believe in my cool woman.
1: I believe in my cool woman.
0: And what?
2: All right. That's good.
0: Yeah.
2: That's a nice one.
0: Yeah, look, there's a lot of nice ones in music. It's just a shame that the public only heard about the dark ones, you know.
2: I know. That's the way it always is, though, isn't it? I know. It's so sad. Well, I want to play a fun one before we get into some more questions and even go to the phones and things like that. But because I think it's kind of cute. I know there's a couple of them. Let's go to number 17. That is, it's the cat. Tell us about
0: the cat.
2: how did you come into doing pets, man? That is so cool. I think that's so cool.
0: Cats. Okay. Look, I accidentally, this was many years ago, I accidentally heard a backward message on my dog. And it said, I love my family. And I'm going, aww, no, that can't be right. and I played it again. I go, oh my God, that is what it says. And I started, look, it's just a pure little side interest. I started recording animals and found some amazing ones. This one on the cat says backwards, I need water. Listen to this. And backwards, I need water. There it is.
2: Come on, Daddy. Give me some water, Daddy. Come on.
0: Yeah.
2: Oh, I love it.
0: Look, the reverses on animals are very simple, straightforward ones. Like I got one there on a doll that says, I want a meatball and I'm hungry and stuff like that. They're very simple reversals, but they're there. They're there. I mean,
2: and it works. I mean, it fits, right? Did you have a meatball around when you heard, I want a meatball? Or do you normally give them meatballs so that they know to even ask for that?
0: I normally give them meat.

0: I don't know what
1: Okay.
0: it's called. Okay.
1: I thought that was great. Can we hear that cat just one more time? All of it, all the way through.

0: So if you want to know what your animals want, just record them and play them backwards. You'll be amazed what you hear.
1: And if you want them to sound more like the devil, keep going slower and slower when you play it back.
0: Yeah, that's exactly right.
1: Did you used to have? It does. Did you used to have machines that were reverse speech, like recorders or something that you sold? Or
0: yes, we did. We sold a lot of them, thousands of them back in my day. The little handheld Walkmans. They played forwards and backwards and at variable speeds. You can't get them anymore now. We have software that does it. You can get the software from my website. But we used to sell thousands of those. Yeah, I thought I remembered something like that. Yeah, they were very popular back in the day.
1: I'm sorry. Did somebody make those for you?
0: No, we had them modified. We modified them. We got the machines from the wholesalers and modified them ourselves. I hired staff to modify them, and then we just resold the modified versions.
1: So now you have software. So what do you mean by that?
0: We have video and audio software that will play a recording forwards and backwards and at variable speeds. The video softwares are amazing. If you get a hold of video software, what's a backward lip movement? The video portion of reverse speech is awesome. You see the backward lip movement will mouth out the reversals. You get all these body language links, at the same time as reverse messages. I'm surprised no TV stations picked this up, actually, because it would make an incredible TV special, all these backward messages, all these backward body language links. It's amazing stuff. So we've got video software, so you can explore that. And we have audio software, and you can explore that too. So
1: that's what I'm seeing on your site. So you have... You have many books, but you also have where you can buy the software.
0: That's right. Yeah, the software is you have to click on the software link. You'll see it. So the actual main product section is down right now. That'll be up in a couple of days. But you can still
1: okay, do you purchase this, though? Do you purchase the software or no?
0: Yeah. You purchase it. It's $99 for the software. Yeah.
1: Okay. Okay, and that's Apple or Mac is what I'm looking at.
0: Just it won't run on Mac. I'm sorry. No.
1: Oh, what? What is wrong with you? Come here. Get closer. Smack. Yeah, you got to do something for us Mac people.
0: Yes, I know. I know. We'll get there. Slowly but surely.
1: I hope so, man. I'm not going back. I'm a Mac person. I'm not going back. Well, darn it. I can't do anything with it. So, darn.
0: Not yet. We'll get there. Okay. Slowly but surely.
1: All right. Don't you retire so soon that you don't do that, because that's really cool.
0: I'm not going anywhere anytime soon.
1: Okay, cool. So what are all the – I just want to make sure I get all your products and services, because you actually do some really cool things besides, you get the machine – not the machines anymore, but the software.
0: I got training courses where I train people how to do this. I got a course starting this week, actually. I'm on the 14th of August, my next course starts. It's a year-long course, and it's one class every 2 weeks for 3 hours of class, but a lot of the homework to be done. That's one product I sell, and of course my session work, that's another product I sell, and the software, the two software packages right now. So, but once the website product site goes back up again, we'll have some home study courses and stuff. But the books
1: okay,
0: are
1: great.
0: Are great. Go and get my books. You want to know all about reverse speech? Go to Amazon.com. There's 30 odd books up there. That'll keep you busy for a while.
1: Yeah, you've got a lot of books. You have a lot of books. I tell you.
0: I'm an avid
1: writer.
0: Good
1: for you.
0: I love writing.
1: Do you ever write backwards by chance, just once in a while?
0: You know what? My editor tells me I do that. I reverse words. He tells me, you do that all the time, David. You reverse your words. So the answer is, yes, I do write backwards sometimes.
1: Which way is David coming or going tonight? I don't know. I don't know. We just let him go and do his thing. Let's do another sound before we go to the phones. I got to look over there. Oh, we
0: why
1: got
0: don't
1: some
0: you do, why don't you do Jim there. Jones, Creepy EVP?
1: That is a great one. This is it. I don't know why it sounds so different the way it's the way you hear it backwards. It's kind of when I first played it, it sounds different than all the other ones. It has a whole different vibe about it and a whole different sound about it. So when you first hear it, I had to listen to it twice before I heard it. Yeah. But then after I heard it, I couldn't unhear it, and it kept me up at night. That's for sure.
0: Yeah, it comes from the Jim Jones death tape. If you can go back that far, in 1978, I think Jim Jones and 900 of his followers committed suicide drinking Kool-Aid, and the whole thing was recorded. And you know, you heard people screaming and people dying, and Jim Jones egging them on. And when the whole thing's finished and everyone's dead, you hear this music in the background, and then there's this gravelly noise under the music. So play it forwards first, and you have to listen carefully. It's at faint levels. Listen to this gravelly sound underneath the music.

0: Okay, so I heard that, and I go, "What on earth is that?" I played it again, and said, "That's nothing." I thought, "That can't be backwards, can it?" So I played it backwards. You're going to have to listen to it a couple of times. It's quite faint, but when you play backwards, he says quite clearly, "Here's the door, and Mr. Jim Jones, welcome." Play it a couple of times. "Here's the door, and Mr. Jim Jones, welcome." Here we go. That's backwards. Do it again. That's one of the creepiest ones I've got.
1: I agree. I mean, it's as if, okay, you killed all these people. This was the plan. Hey, Jim Jones, come on home. Welcome back, for whatever he did. I mean,
0: And it doesn't call him
1: that's
0: Reverend Jim Jones, it calls him Mr. Jim Jones. So I
1: right.
0: think
1: That's right.
0: he's going to a fate I would not want to join him with.
1: Yeah. Oh, and they're welcoming him too. That's a whole thing. That's a whole story right there. That needs to be added into
0: Yeah, I'm surprised no one
1: that.
0: else has picked that up. I played it on a few shows over the years. I'm surprised it hasn't done the rounds. It's such a great example of an EVP.
1: It is. Wow. Can we take a call? We got enough time to do that before we go? Yeah, let's go worst. Let's go to the first time caller, Johnny, out of Cape Cod, Massachusetts. Hey there, Johnny. Hope you don't mind going a little quick with your question here. But
2: Oh
1: welcome
2: yes.
1: to Coast to
2: When
1: Coast.
2: I heard your guest tonight, I just had to bring this one up. I have two instances of backward masking. One of them was one from one of my favorite all-time comedies, the Bob Newhart Show, and backward speech. And Emily finds she has a higher IQ than Bob. Of course, he feels demasculated, and she's got to go to a banquet, and so he goes. Reluctantly, and she's wearing every all the Mensa members are wearing name tags. And this guy comes, the first person they run into, he reads her name tag and he says something to the effect of Elamur. She goes, "Excuse me?" And he goes, "Oh, I said Emily backwards. I have a gift." And he goes, "For example," and he looks at the husband, "What's your name?" And he goes, "Bob." He goes, "Oh, not much we can do with that one." And the other one is for Jay Giles fans. It's backward masking, but as the album plays, it's backwards as it plays. But there's on the Love Stinks album, there's a story in there, and it's about it's called No Anchovies, Please. And it's a story about a woman from Portland, Maine, and she gets kidnapped, and the part goes, "I will leave."

0: the explanative that starts with an S out. But she, you know, all this being too much for her, she passes out. She awakens to find herself in a small, strange foreign-speaking nation. And you hear like, and if you play it backwards, and I think it is Peter Wolf's voice, we've become friends over the years, and I keep forgetting to ask him if it's him, but it says, you don't have to be a genius to know the difference between chicken bleep and chicken salad, and it's very clear.
1: Okay.
2: Thank you, Johnny, for the call. I appreciate that. Did you know about those, David?
1: I didn't know about that particular one, no. But there's a lot of examples like that around.
2: Oh, yeah. I'm sure. There's a whole lot. Well, we'll continue to take phone calls when we come back. We'll listen to a few more EVPs, and we'll talk more with David. So stay with us. 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
1: That's Air Supply, the one that you love. Keeping the hits from 1981 this week in 1981. This is from the album of the same name, The One That You Love. Their only number one hit on the Billboard Hot 100. I thought they had more too. And beneath that beautiful melody is really an uneasy question. They're really saying, will the person that you love finally choose you or keep searching for someone else? That is a song that touches your heart. There's no question about that. Hey, if you are not a Coast Insider, maybe you're going, man, I want to hear the show, but I just have to get up so early in the morning. Well, become a Coast Insider. Then you can hear the rest of the show and go ahead and get your rest. That's not a problem. That's why we did this. And we have added the Art Bell Vault that you guys can enjoy too. But you listen 24/7. 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
3: Coast to Coast AM, we are back. Connie Willis here. Hope you're enjoying the show. Great music as well. Terry Fisher coming up in the next hour for the second half of tonight's show. Right now we have David Oates with us. And David, okay, so you have a lot of things on your website. I'm just going through it again and again. And it's almost like, you know, I've been looking at it for a while. I'm like, where'd all this come from? There's even more new things here. So you can actually, you actually have a course where people can learn to be a practitioner and do exactly what you're doing. Is there a lot of people out there doing that? And tell us about that course.
4: Yeah, there's about a dozen people actively engaged in the field right now, doing it as their career for a living. The course is a year-long course. It teaches you how to locate reversals accurately. You've got to learn how to distinguish between imagination and coincidence. They're two factors that affect analysis. So there's a lot of initial training to get over those two hurdles. A lot of homework to be done. 15 hours a week, we suggest, to study time to get all your homework in. But look, it's a great course. You learn all about the unconscious mind and human behavior and why we do the things that we do. And we go right into reverse speech and children. And children is fascinating in reverse. It's just fascinating. And talk all about the metaphors, of course, and all the linguistic structures. It's actually quite a science. You might think it's simple as just running a tape recorder of speech backwards, but there's a whole lot more to it than that. First of all, you've got to find out what the reversal says. Then once you find that out, you've got to work out what does it mean, and there's several factors you have to apply to determine exactly what it means. For example, is it related to the fours, or is it contradictory to the fours? Does it confirm it or deny it? And all those type of questions you ask. So and the course goes into all of that. And look, it's a fascinating course. You'll get part of a whole new community. You know, we have a whole lot of support structures and students meetings, and it's a whole new world. So,
3: yeah. I'm thinking that the people that are also big ghost hunters, I think that they would enjoy that course too, and learning what they hear and do the therapy there of what they hear of what.
4: There's a lot of training your ears. You know, the skeptics say this is all pareidolia. Look, and I'm aware of that skepticism, and part of it is, unless you know what to look for, you can imagine into the gibberish. And so the training takes all that into account and teaches you how to find what is actually there and not what you want to be there. And they're two different things, of course. So, yeah.
3: Right, I got you. Okay, let's listen to Judas Priest before he hits
4: phone calls. This is a classic one. Okay, so this is, he's singing forwards beyond the realms of death. And the whole album is about suicide, okay? So the forwards is beyond.

0: Oh,
1: Clue,
0: yeah.
1: that's spooky. That was actually a court case. Judas Priest were sued by the parents of a teenager who committed suicide listening to the album, and the parents claimed it had backward messages promoting suicide. Interestingly enough, the judge in the case ruled that the backward messages did exist, but there was no evidence put forward to say they were similarly suggestive. So he threw the case out. But the interesting thing is, there is now a ruling on an official ruling that the backward messages do actually exist. So that's an important
0: Oh,
1: milestone.
0: wow. That's when probably a lot of us were really learning about it too at that point. At
1: That's
0: least I
1: right.
0: was probably one of those people.
1: I did the Larry King show on CNN about the Judas Priest case, many years ago, back in '91, when he was big and popular.
0: That's cool that you got to meet him and be. I saw him walking in New York City one time. He's just walking, with a whole bunch of other people.
1: Oh, that's pretty cool.
0: Yeah, it was cool. Because New York, that's where you can, right? Celebrities can be in New York City and walk around. Nobody cares. I
1: Yeah,
0: love that.
1: that's right.
0: I think they like that. They like that too. Let's do one like Dick Van Dyke. Let's do the Dick Van Dyke
1: Oh,
0: one.
1: this is funny. Okay, this is from Mary Poppins. Listen to this.
2: Loud and long and clear.
1: And we'll run it backwards. It says, drinking all night long.
2: All night long.
1: And of course, Dick Van Dyke did have a big drinking problem back in his early days. So he's 100 years old now, still
0: I'm
1: doing
0: is he a
1: fine.
0: hundred?
1: He's a
0: Is
1: hundred. Yeah, he is.
0: wow.
1: I don't
0: I
1: think he's
0: knew
1: drinking all night long now.
0: he is or is not?
1: He's not. No, I don't
0: He's
1: think
0: not.
1: he's drinking all night long now. No.
0: Okay. Wow. Well, that's what I was thinking. I was like, oh, he's still alive. He
1: Yeah,
0: must
1: he is.
0: be. Wow. Got some, it's all about genes, I guess. I don't know.
1: Yeah, I
0: Good
1: guess it
0: genes.
1: is. Yeah, I think so. Yeah.
0: Well, let's go back to the phone call. Some people want to talk to you. Let's go
1: Okay.
0: west of the Rockies, or in Oregon. Let's talk to Kurt. Hey there, Kurt. Welcome to Coast AM.
3: Hello, Connie. This is Kurt. Connie, how are you? You've got the greatest program on Coast to Coast. I just enjoy it so much when you're on.
0: Well, thank you. I appreciate hearing that. Thanks. And you're a
3: Oh,
0: fan of David's,
3: certainly.
0: I guess.
3: I sure am a fan of David.
1: Thank
3: I've been
1: you.
3: following David on Facebook. I'm not on Facebook anymore. I don't have that account, but I'm on MeWe, and I share some of his memes that I've saved from Facebook, about 7, 8 months ago, and I'm posting him on MeWe. He's got a tremendous following on MeWe. People love him, but I wish
1: All right.
3: David were on MeWe. But
1: Oh, okay.
3: you have some astonishing memes you made
1: Oh, thank you.
3: with Hillary Biden,
1: Oh,
3: Dr. Fauci, and some of those people. I know probably some you can't play on the air, but
1: Some of them I can't.
3: David,
1: You're right.
3: what astounds me, David, is and I couldn't hardly believe this, is that some of the ministers you put on there that we love and respect, they had their reversals were just terrible. I
1: They were
3: mean, there was
1: terrible,
3: stuff
1: weren't
3: like
1: they?
3: Satan kiss me and
1: I
3: just all kinds
1: know.
3: of negative
1: I know.
3: I don't know, negative wording behind them. Also, you played one with Biden where he said, "We'll give you Armageddon." That was terrifying. And I remember one with Dr. Fauci that was terrible. But so I just wanted to bring that up. I mean, I don't know if you have any of those, if you even have time to get into them. But David, why are some of the ministers, why so many good, why are they so, you get such bad words in there, like Satan and the devil. Can you explain that, sir?
1: Yes, I can. I've just written a book on it. It's not published yet. It's called The Hidden Church. Yeah, I maintain in my book that the church has fallen far away from what Christ originally taught and what his message was, one of simplicity.

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1: I've got so much stuff in my computer. I got 40 years of research, 43 years of research. I've got the trip on the moon landings and JFK and 911 and MLK and just I am literally sitting on Pandora's box in my computer with all the work.
2: That's for sure. Yeah. That's for sure. Okay. Well, thank you for that call. That was a great call. Let's check out Lewis from Wildcard Line Number 1 out of Pennsylvania. Lewis, welcome to Coast AM.
3: Hi, Connie. Thank you for taking my call. I have a comment, a question for David.
1: Yes.
2: Okay.
1: Yes, sir.
3: First of all, David is an A-lister. When it comes to guests, he's an A-lister. My question was, you know, earlier, Connie, you mentioned to David about, you know, people speaking with accents. My question for David was, is anybody like who speaks foreign languages ever approached David? Or, in other words, does he have contemporaries now that are doing the reverse speech in their languages? Okay, thank you, Connie.
1: Yes, we do. We have someone trained in, we have two or three people trained in German. I have one analyst trained in Spanish. The reversals are occurring in the language in which they are speaking. Sometimes if people are bilingual, you can get reversals in both languages. But once again, there's only about we've only about three languages we've trained up so far besides English. So it's still a very new field at this stage.
2: That's for sure. What about any AI programs or anything like that? Is that something that we can just go
1: yes,
2: to AI?
1: Oh, you're talking about AI reversals or AI programs fighting reversals?
2: I guess both, okay. Actually.
1: Yeah. Look, I've got some simple reversals on AI. I can't explain it. I don't know how you can get reversals on artificial intelligence. They aren't complicated ones. They're very simple, basic reversals. I don't pretend to understand why artificial intelligence has backward speech. It's mind-blowing to me. As far as AI using reverse speech, the day will come when AI speech recognition will find reversals. We're not there yet. It can transcribe a reversal once it's been found, which rules out pareidolia right there and there. If you've got a computer actually transcribing a reversal, then puts it into hard science. But it cannot find reversals amongst the gibberish yet. It's just spitting out gibberish at this current stage. But we'll get there, and when the day comes where AI is completely finding reversals, you're looking at a whole new world. If you can imagine everyone around the world running their politicians and church leaders backwards, I mean, wow, that's a big thing.
2: True. I got to hear the cat backwards again, only because I think
1: really
2: it's really
1: cool. Oh, really want to hear the cat backwards again?
2: I think it's the coolest thing. Yeah, let's do the cat backwards again. 17.
1: I need water.
2: David, go get your cat some water. Keep it filled
1: up.
2: What's going on?
1: Absolutely. I feed my cats. I have five cats. I love cats.
2: That cat sounded evil before you turned it around backwards even. He's like, rah, rah, daddy, rah, rah, rah. Yeah.
1: Straight out of Pet Sam Cemetery.
2: Oh, man. I love it. Well, we're getting close to the end of the show before we maybe even grab another phone caller. So tell us what we need to know that we haven't talked about tonight. Share with us anything else that you'd like to get across with what you do.
1: I think the spiritual side of reverse speech is one side that doesn't get talked about much. Reverse speech talks a lot about God and the soul. You can hear the spirit speaking to you in reverse. If you ever wanted to hear the voice of your own spirit giving you advice and guidance, reverse speech should do exactly that. It's a lot more than just the unconscious and our own thoughts. It taps into the whole spiritual realm itself. I believe in time, once it's accepted, it's going to be one of the

0: concrete proofs we have of the existence of the spiritual world. In time, it'll take time, but we'll get there. So yeah,
1: you also people can also get a consultation with you. What's your consultation about?
0: We will record you for 30 minutes. We'll talk about whatever your issue, whatever your issue is, and we shall be married and buried. I've already got a couple of emails already, so that's very
1: good. Oh, yeah. Okay, good, good, good. Yeah, so, okay, so the booking of a free consultation is the, if you've got a free consultation,
0: I'll do a free consultation, absolutely. Yes, I'll record you for 5 minutes. Sorry, I didn't realize you were asking me that. Yes.
1: No, that's okay, yeah. Okay, only after, after only 8 private sessions with David Oates, you can experience a lasting, life-changing breakthrough. I love it. You've given me even more than I thought, and so I just wanted to get out everything we possibly could and say thanks for joining us tonight, too.
0: Well, thank you. I appreciate it very much. Yeah.
1: So how can everybody find you?
0: Email me at backwards@reversespeaks.com. That's backwards at reversespeech.com, and I will get back to you immediately. That's how you get a hold of me. Yeah, and my website is reversespeech.com. So there you go.
1: All right, and where are you going to be next? So people are watching you and coming to see you, or what?
0: I'm currently in 200 miles south of Portland in the country. I go back to Australia in 2 weeks. So I'll be back out in America in April of next year doing another series of lectures. If you want me to come and lecture in your town, give me a email, backwards@reversespeech.com. And I'm only too happy to go wherever I'm asked.
1: So I'm going to send you a message. It's all going to be backwards, and you got to try to figure it out from there.
0: Okay.
1: How to just turn it around. I don't know. That does, sometimes you go for a laugh and it works and sometimes it doesn't. That one wasn't working, even though you were being nice to me. Hey, thanks so much, David. It was a pleasure.
0: Thanks, honey.
1: And
0: I appreciate
1: thanks for
0: it.
1: Doing all that, pulling those sounds all for right. us. Bye for now, okay?
0: Well, okay. All right. Bye-bye. Okay. See
1: you. Good luck. Best of luck. David Oates, you guys, check him out. Go to reversespeech.com and see what he's got to offer for you. Great guy. And been around for a long, long time doing this. Oh, my goodness. I know a lot of you ghost hunters are people that want to go out in other areas and you're taping stuff. This is good for you to go to and learn a lot more about it. You're going to be able to have a whole lot better insight for sure. Okay, Terry Fisher coming up for us next. Going to be talking about UFOs and the things that happen around him. He's experiencing it. And we'll have more music from 1981, this week back in 1981. Willis Weekend continues here on Coast to Coast AM with Connie Willis.

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3: Fox News, I'm Ted Linder. President Trump Sunday indicating he's prepared to use economic pressure and not military force to try and encourage Iran to agree to an end to the months-long conflict. This is Iran continues to defy the U.S. by striking more ships in the Strait of Hormuz. Oman and Iran are reportedly close to a deal to manage the waterway. The Wisconsin gubernatorial primaries are Tuesday. Republican candidate Congressman Tom Tiffany says he'll lay out a plan to reduce the cost of building homes.
4: Here's how we're going to reduce costs for you so that you have more money in your pocket. Plus, we're going to bring you better jobs to Wisconsin by not raising taxes, reducing taxes, and reducing the red tape here in Wisconsin.
3: Democratic frontrunner State Assemblywoman Francesca Hong supports subsidizing construction of affordable housing units. And no winner in Saturday night's Powerball drawing means tonight's jackpot up to at least $905 million. Good luck. 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
5: This is Poll Parade with Fox News Director of Polling, Dana Blandon.
6: Setting a mandatory retirement age for members of Congress, it's an issue that brings people together. More than 8 in 10 like the idea. Overall, fully 85% of voters support it. That number is up 25 points since Fox News first asked the question way back in 2002. Of those favoring an age cap, most think lawmakers should have to retire before age 75, while 6 in 10 say it should be between ages 65 and 74. That cutoff is supported by more than half of every generation. If an age 65 limit were put in place, it would affect about 160 lawmakers, or nearly one-third of Congress. Maybe that's not a bad thing, as the Fox survey also finds two-thirds of voters think it's important right now to bring new people into government. Visit our website, foxnews.com/poll. I'm Dana Blanton. That's your Poll Parade.
5: It's Fox Wheels.
7: Ford and Apple announcing that Apple Maps will be included in the automaker's new universal EV platform. Ford's UEV is set to debut with a midsize electric in 2027. The company is saying that buyers won't need a separate Apple subscription to use it, as the software gives drivers turn-by-turn directions with real-time traffic and incident information, as well as a search function that uses detailed routing options. The partnership will also see Ford use road-level data from Apple Maps in the development of the company's next-generation BlueCruise hand-free driving capability and its in-house autonomous driving tech. The partnership with Apple comes amid a push to improve self-driving technology. Ford CEO Jim Farley saying that the company's next midsize EV will be priced around $30,000 and redefines what advanced technology can be: simple, useful, and truly attainable for more.

0: 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I'm Jeff Manasso, Fox.
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0: from coast to coast and worldwide on the internet. 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
1: It was back in 1981, this week, that this song was being played. That is Santana, and it's Winning. And it is a comeback song. It's about surviving hard times and getting back on your feet and finally feeling as though life is turning, you know, for your favor. So that's a good positive one throughout the night and to sing along to. Wait till you hear the next one. It's going to be stuck in your head and you're going to be mad at me. 1981. It's Coast to Coast AM that you're listening to. Connie Willis here on a Willis Weekend. And hey, the Coast Zone. 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

0: Hey there, you are listening to Coast AM. Connie Willis here with you tonight. Oh, good music from 1981. It's from this week back in 1981 that we're playing tonight. There's some memories for you. And again, the next one that comes up, you're going it's one of those songs that gets stuck in your head. They used to play it all the time back in 81 and then some. And, you know, I'm just going to give you a few hints about it. It is something that was played all the time, over and over again. It was a huge success. And then all of a sudden, it was gone. You didn't hear it much at all. But it'll be stuck in your head. So that's all I'm going to say. But that's coming up. I think you'll enjoy and go, yeah, I can't stop singing it. So our next guest is Terry Fisher. And he is yet another experiencer. Experiencers are so wanted right now. Finally, people want us. They've shoved us in a corner for so long, except here at Coast, right? But and those of you that listen because you want to learn more, probably because you're an experiencer too. But it's just a big deal now. Everybody wants to have an experiencer around, and everybody wants an experience. Now, let me tell you this: being an experiencer, some of us are lifetime, and some of us are once, maybe even twice possible. You know, like Travis Walton, he's a one-time guy, right? He's got a big, huge story, but he's like a one-time guy. It's not something that's happened to him all his life. It's a one-time thing. And then there's some of us, it's happened all our life. So we'll find out what Terry Fisher is. But yet another experiencer coming out for the first time, telling his side of the story of being taken. So we're going to discuss that. That's what a lot of people want to hear about right now, is that kind of thing. I'm sure because of all the whole disclosure thing. But Terry has got a broad experience background, associates in science. He's a 30-year professional guitarist. By the way, there's several experiencers that I know that I can name real quick that are huge professional guitarists. I mean, they are absolutely amazing. So usually with experiencers as well, they have something that they're really, really, really good at, exceptional. And then they have other things in their life that are more of not so good socially. I'm not saying this is about Terry, but I see that happen often. It's kind of you got the ET side. There's your very uniqueness and being able to be really, really good at something significant. And then you have some of the social problems of things that, you know, the ET side of it again. So you got to think of what an experiencer really is. People don't always think that. They think, oh, they just went through some experience. Well, the lifetime experiencers, called lifers by some of us, you're really a product of the experience. Okay. So I'm saying it as lightly as possible. Okay. Basically. Okay. Well, we'll hear what Terry has to say about it. He's got a background as well in astronomy, and he spent many years as an observer with the American Association of Variable Star Observers. I love that. But here he is as an experiencer in the alien UFO world. And I think also, Terry, that you spent your life like touring New England and Canada before crossing over to education as your next profession. So a guitarist and then a teacher. I bet your students loved you. Terry Fisher, welcome to Coast AM.
1: Well, hello, Connie. Thank you so much. And hello to all these Coast listeners that are traveling through the night, early morning hours, that type of thing.
0: Yeah, they're all going to go, oh my gosh, there's another guy with a radio voice. Holy cow, he sounds fantastic.
1: Well,
0: did you sing
1: you,
0: as
1: Connie.
0: Well, or did you do any radio?
1: Oh, you bet. I sang it all, some of those AC/DC songs. That's not singing, that's screaming.
0: That's
1: takes
0: screaming.
1: A real toll.
0: Yeah.
1: Yeah.
0: So did you all record any tunes that we can reverse speech and see what we got?
1: Oh, you bet. Yeah.
0: Any backward stuff? Okay. All right. You might have some of that.
1: Yeah, I had a band.
0: You were with us earlier, right? Were you hearing the reverse speech with all the songs?
1: Oh, I heard it. And one time I bought an Iron Maiden tape. I can't remember. You know, these are the days of cassette tapes.
0: Right.
1: I was down in New Hampshire somewhere, and I got it into my car and the whole tape played backwards. My fellow musicians, they're saying, well, maybe a piece of Kleenex got caught in the recording or something, because the whole tape played backwards.
0: Well, give us a background on you before we get into your UFO experiences, just so people will know, okay, where's he coming from?
1: Oh, okay. Well, basically, starting out with the UFO experiences, there's a family history here. My grandparents and my mother are all firm believers in UFOs and things like that. But what happened was, I picked up the guitar and I started playing and learning, and then I went on the road. Is it okay to say names of bands on this?
0: Yeah,
1: Or
0: go ahead. Yeah.
1: I joined a band called Best Wishes, and that was a Central New York band. There was a lot of bands like that, 805, just. And I went on the road to become a roadie so I could actually learn the trade, being a musician before. So we traveled and played everywhere in New York State. And soon enough, the guitar player, Eddie, he kept saying, "Hey, Fisher, you're watching my fingers, you're learning." And that's what I was doing too. We all do that. So sure enough, I came back home and started my own bands, and went on the road touring Canada, New Brunswick, Montreal, all down the East Coast, Vermont, Maine, New Hampshire, Delaware, Massachusetts, Connecticut. We were what you call them, in the minor leagues. I mean, we were well known. We were also known as the loudest band in Maine. That was a band called Razor's Edge.
0: Really? Okay.
1: Oh yeah, and I proudly wear that title, and I did lose part of my hearing in my right ear because of some of those Marshall amps. But
0: Oh.
1: well, oh no, well worth it. Well worth the experience.
0: Oh, okay.
1: Yeah, there was bands, Double Axel. I mean, they're still
0: Oh,
1: playing. I'd go
0: yeah.
1: to high school dances, and they're right up there, still playing. And as a matter of fact, my original band, Natty Zeff, I had the drummer, Alex Vangelo, come in. We had lost our former drummer, and we did a project with a band called Natty Zeff.
0: And you know what? I mean, I was going to wait till later, but since you brought that up, let's, are you, Adam, would you be ready with that? Adam. Okay, Adam's at the board in LA. I'm in Denver in a closet, and you are, where are you at, Terry?
1: I'm near Lake Champlain, near Champy.
0: Okay. Okay, near Tempe, that's right. So we've got a song being played right now. This is tell us about this. This is your tune. Tell us about it.

0: What's that called, and what's that all about? That sounds good. Is that you?
1: That's me.
0: On the guitar?
1: That's me. Club. That's playing the guitar. The lead singer, Keith, he just passed away last spring, as a matter of fact.
0: Sorry.
1: Oh, well, I'm sure he's listening.
0: Well, let's hear this guitar. Hold on. This is great. This is you. Man, that was good. Well, that's cool. Thank you for playing that. Tell us about that song and what happened with that tune.
1: Okay. The original song was called Slayers of Evil. And it was the Natty Zeff concept was based on the world situation and how things are politically with war and uprisings and like that. And a lot of UFO stuff in that. We had 10 songs, but the song itself, we got some airplay, you know, and like that, sold the CDs. And we laid it to rest, and then a guy called, his name is Marcus Spicer. He wrote a book called Saviors Among Us about superheroes, and they were saviors. And we met at the school, and we linked up, and he was putting the book out, and he really liked my band. And so what we did was we changed the lyrics from Slayers of Evil to Saviors Among Us. And so it went along, and... We put the whole book together. It was an odd thing because not only did we have the book, but we included a single CD with that song that you just played, and thank you so much for that. And also, we granted a Make-A-Wish with that, with the proceeds. And it was just a wonderful way for me to not end my music career, but you know, kind of put it on the back burner for a while like that.
0: I think that's great. And it sounded wonderful. Yeah. You know what? I'll have to hook you up with some of the other experiencers that also are guitarists. One of them won He won like a CMA award with his, he won a CMA award with something. It might have been more of singing, but he was like one of the top 50 guitarists in the world at one point. He was in the top 50 list. And I can't believe the things he could do. He could play with the guitar, the electric guitar, behind his head and do some sort of special thing that's hard enough to do in front of your head, much less putting a guitar in the back. So.
1: Well, you know, Connie, we did that. One of my acts was called Intruder, and it was a four-piece band, and we were like a cross between a rock band and a circus show. I would come out on the lead singer's shoulders with my guitar behind my head, and it was that kind of thing. I mean, we were athletes in the day, oh, to be young again, and pretty much reckless and invincible.
0: Good. I like that. Well, I'm glad. Thanks for also letting me know about the Make-A-Wish because I thought that was important. So tell us now about you learning about UFOs. Obviously, it's been happening in your family. Again, that's a nice sign to say, okay, this is a generational thing. There's more than just seeing a UFO once in a while happening. So give us what you got there, Terry.
1: Well, you know, back in that day, and I say the day, you know, I was born in 1960. And shows like this would be unheard of back then. You didn't really want to discuss it. And the way I came about it was through my grandmother. She would fly over to Germany. She was deaf, by the way, a very Catholic woman. And, you know, the Pope on the wall and JFK like that. But she would also tell us these stories of these UFOs that she would see spiraling down on her way across the ocean to Germany. And she was not one to mince words or fool around. She meant it. And my mother had seen them. She saw one flying over her house when she was a teenager, dropped the phone, ran out. She also later on saw one of those triangles in 1982 before the triangles really came out. She told me about it. But,

0: She was reading books on Jean Dixon and Edgar Casey, and she passed one on to me. It was Uri Geller. I'm sure you're familiar with that.
1: Yeah. Oh, yeah.
0: So in that book, there was this red orb that Uri would see, and I ended up seeing one of those twice, believe it or not. And I'm not asking anybody to believe anything I say, but I'm not trying to prove anything, but this is my experience, okay? Would you like to hear about that?
1: Yeah, and when you say the red orb, give me a size on that too. I've
0: I
1: heard
0: knew you
1: orange
0: would
1: ball.
0: ask that question, and I tried to figure out how I was going to explain that. All I can say is if you're looking in the sky, it would be about the size of a billiard ball, okay? But it was way up there, so it must have been
1: Oh,
0: bigger than
1: okay.
0: that. So,
1: Okay, so it's
0: okay?
1: way up that we're looking. It's not down with us. Okay.
0: I'd say a couple hundred feet up there anyway, just and then they would get lower. I was in the place by the locks. We're near a river here, and if you want to see UFOs, water, go to the water. You're going to see them. Anybody that wants, and you've got a belief in it, they hover around the water areas. My cousin and I, we were daredevils, and we would go out to this place and climb towers. In the middle of the night, we'd go rappelling, and we went to this one place, and by the locks, and sure enough, along came that red orb, and it was just kind of meandering and spiraling around. There were no drones back then or anything. And he points it out. He says, "Look, Terry, it's a UFO." I said, "Yeah, right. I really believed in them, but I didn't believe in them." And sure enough, man, it was a UFO, and that thing went down into the woods. So what did we go and do? We decided, okay, let's go find it, right? So we get into the
1: Ah,
0: woods. We get into
1: pulling
0: the
1: a
0: woods.
1: Travis Walton, man. That is
0: Yeah,
1: totally a Travis Walton.
0: yeah, it gets better. So as we get in there, all of a sudden I hear hooves running, thump, thump, thump, thump, thump. And I'm like, "Come on, Craig, let's get out of here." He's like, "No, let's keep going." I didn't. I went on a dead run back for my pickup truck. And the one that was trying, my cousin trying to talk me to coming on back. And what does he do? He passes me. He got into the truck first.
1: Oh,
0: And man, we were out of there. And
1: wow.
0: later on, we found out there could have been deer, that go on to the end of that island that we were on, and they just couldn't find their way. But I'm
1: Or
0: not
1: maybe
0: saying
1: they
0: the
1: were
0: hooves.
1: running. Maybe they were running
0: Yeah,
1: from.
0: hey, point well made. I never really thought of that. Maybe they were running.
1: I've seen them do that with the Bigfoot. Like they'll run, they'll look back and they'll see you and look back and they try to figure out where do I go now? I'm trying to run away from this big creature back here. Now I see a human, you know. Oh, you can see that.
0: And we saw another one by Lake Champlain. I was with my band. We were actually there's a place called Isle Lamont down there, and there's also Saint Anne Shrine, which is a very beautiful place. But anyway, we were on our way to the gig. We were in a car. It was a ramshackle car, right? Three in the front, three in the back, and sure enough, there was that same style red orb just following the car, and this one was much lower. And my sound man, Jeff, he says, "Look, maybe it's a UFO." And I'm like, "Oh, geez, here we go again. This thing's following us." And finally, it went down low, out of sight, and we had to get to the gig. We didn't have time to fool around, looking for
1: Well,
0: one.
1: that's kind of interesting that your grandma used to see this red orb and now you see it and you've seen it twice. And, that kind of means something. Don't you think? Or you just think you just happen to see red orbs? I don't know too many people that said, like, I see, a red orb.
0: Oh my gosh,
1: I
0: we
1: know
0: all saw
1: orange
0: it.
1: and white. Yeah, no, I believe you, but do you think it has something to do with you and your family as well?
0: Absolutely, yeah, because it took years for all this to really fall into place, because there's some experiencing that just are beyond the beyond, okay? And
1: Oh, yeah. Hold those thoughts. We
0: if
1: want
0: you
1: to
0: want to
1: hear.
0: hear If you want to hear it, I'll tell it. I guess
1: Yeah,
0: I've
1: I want
0: got
1: to hear
0: nothing
1: it.
0: to hide here.
1: You hang in there. We'll take a break and we'll come back and we want to definitely hear what you've got. Terry Fisher is with us and he's got some experiences that he's going to tell us about. Great voice, huh? Radio voice for sure. No question about it. So stay with us. More music from 1981. And we got some good stories. We'll let you call up and talk to Terry, too, a little later on. Let's hear some of the things he's got before then. It's a Willis Weekend. Connie Willis here on Coast to Coast AM.

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0: 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Now, here's your guest host, Connie Willis.
1: I love a rainy night, Eddie Rabbit on Coast to Coast AM from 1981, this week in 1981. I told you there's going to be a song coming up that you won't get out of your head. Dun, dun. And this is it. You're going to sing it all week. I know I did when I first pulled it for tonight. And I'll continue. So Eddie actually found this. He wrote it a long time ago, and he just kind of set it up in an old collection, kind of like up in the attic. And then he pulled it out at one point, finished writing it, and bam, instant. And if you notice, you used to hear it all the time, and then it just stopped. Same thing happened with Yellow Brick Road and Elton John. I don't know why. It's just some sort of radio thing. Because me being in music radio, I would go, let's play Yellow Brick Road. You know, everybody who doesn't like that tune, right? And you hear that, you don't turn it off. But usually radio consultants, programmers would be like, no. I don't know why, because it was so huge. And kind of, I Love the Rainy Night by Eddie Rabbit, same way. Kind of one of those things that used to play all the time, right? We heard it all the time in the 80s. And then that was it. You don't really hear it ever again. So it's nice to hear those once in a while, I think, to hear those. But there are some that they do that. They just stop. They don't. But he plays them anymore. I don't know if maybe the radio consultants just got sick of hearing it. Maybe that was it. Because let me tell you, when you're in music radio, at one point you're like, oh, man, I played that song 265,000 times. Anyway, let's get back to the lottery. My gosh, the Powerball tomorrow night, $905 million. Okay? And then Mega Million at 80. So if you have great intuition, listen up. This technique that I have for you is really good. This is where you can win any lottery course. This is my course I put together. It's a premium course. You'll see me in the camera looking at you, telling you exactly what you need to do with the pendulum and these numbered platforms that I have set up for you where you can win money. It helps you to pick winning lottery numbers. So it only works on the draws. It doesn't work on scratches or anything like that. You can do the pick three. You can do the pick four. But, man, go for the jackpot. Why not, right? Once you learn the technique, it's pretty fast and simple and easy, then you can start winning some money. You actually can. You might maybe get one number. Maybe you get two numbers. Maybe you start getting three numbers consistently.

0: maybe you start getting four. So you when you do it, you're going to go, oh, I see how this works. And yes, you got to pay for it. It is a course. I did work really hard for it. You're going to really like it. It's Class A. There's no question about it. This is a great course, but you're going to make up your money with your winnings. 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So by now, start picking winning numbers tonight. It's very easy to learn. It's my Win Any Lottery course. 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

0: It's Coast to Coast AM. Connie Willis here with you. I hope you're enjoying the night, the music, and the information that we're giving you tonight. Terry Fisher with us. All right, Terry, you got some experiences going on. First of all, I Love a Rainy Night, Eddie Rabbit. It's stuck in your head, right?
1: It's stuck in my head, Connie. The jukeboxes, that were playing those in every club we were setting up, and they'd play those songs one right after another. I think he had another one. Windshield wipers slapping out a tempo, keeping perfect rhythm with the song
0: on the radio. That's right.
1: God, what a great song. You know, that guy had it going on.
0: He did. You heard him, and it was on all the time, everywhere, every station. It didn't matter that he was country. It played everywhere, right? That was the days where the country was also in the top 40 at the time. So, and then all of a sudden, you don't hear nothing, you know, not even in the country radio, you know, you don't hear any of those tunes.
1: No, it's gone.
0: Yeah, you're right. Hey, I bring it back alive on Coast to Coast AM. There is reincarnation to music. Okay, so you had some really good stories you were about to get into with us.
1: All right, let's go. It was right in that 1978, 79 time. There was this place. I had friends that were in the mountains, the foothills, and it was near a power dam. And we had heard, it was on the air, TV, radio, saying, you know, be prepared. There's going to be some flight maneuvers. There's going to be low-flying fighter jets doing practice, because the terrain of those foothills resembled the terrain of wherever they were going. I want to say Ethiopia and Somalia, but we really didn't get involved in

0: that war, but they could have been training for that then. But those things would fly over the house and boom. I mean, I don't think they were supposed to be breaking the sound barrier, but they certainly were. So as it turns out, this one time I went up there just to see the jets again, and my buddy says, you know, people in the neighborhood have been seeing a UFO. Let's go find it. I'm like, oh, okay, let's go. He took me to this place, I don't know, it was Camel's Hill or something like that. I had never been there before, and he says, this is where they see the UFO. I'm like, well, what does this look like? He says, well, it's the size of the Enterprise, right? Star Trek? Oh. And I'm like, no way, man, no way. He says, yes. He says, the neighbors and the folk that live in those woods have seen this thing, and that was the big talk, the big buzz going around town. I didn't believe a word of it, because in my concept, from what I'd already had for experiences for UFOs and red, you know, they were supposed to be your flying saucer, your small orbs, things like that, but nothing to that degree, to that size. So sure enough, I'm at that house, and he had his family there, and we heard the boom, and then we heard another one, and then the whole house started shaking. It sounded like thunder rolling through the mountains, just continuous thunder. And then before you know it, the whole house is shaking. Well, I'm going to use a term of yours. I think this is, and listeners of Coast would probably know this term. It's the bubble or the sphere of influence.
1: Yeah. Which, yes.
0: to me, that whoever came up with that is genius, because that explains everything of why other people don't hear it, don't remember.
1: That's right.
0: But this is where I would say the sphere of influence was approaching us, because all of a sudden, my buddy, he's just sitting there like a zombie on the couch, and his wife, she's on her knees and she's saying the Lord's Prayer. I mean, this is how bad it's going. I'm like, okay, I'm that reckless daredevil. So I decided I was going to fly out that front door, and I did. And I jumped off that porch and I ran down and to get a clear view, because from the power dam, you can see for miles and miles, right? So as it turns out, all of a sudden, the rumbling stops. I'm looking towards the east is where I'm looking. And I turn around, and over my shoulder in the west is something that I will never forget. And it left an impression. And I really felt, are you ready to hear this?
1: Yeah.
0: Okay. I want to say, I don't want to say it was a craft, and I don't want to say it was a UFO. I don't know what it was, but it was the width of a football field anyway. And it had windows all aligned. And there was many windows in the front of this. No blinking lights or anything like that. It actually had spotlights, bright white spotlights on each corner of this thing. It was rectangular. And in the windows, I could see these people. I'm not saying aliens. They looked human. They were wearing blue uniforms and blue, like a baseball cap type thing. And they were looking at out the window. They didn't see me. I could see them. There were some others in the back. You could see, because it was really well lit on the inside. It kind of looked like a laboratory with all this machinery, and some were working and pulling levers and buttons and things like that. And then all of a sudden, one of them saw me. And, you know, this is all happening within, you know, 10, 15 seconds. And I'm standing there just awestruck, like, when did this go up? You know, what's this building doing here, suspended in the air? So as soon as one saw me, you could see he alerted, this being alerted the one in the middle that was at the controls, and he was much older. And when he saw me, it was like I felt like an insect, like, you know, like I'd really botched something. And I realized that I was really somewhere where I should not have been. So what do? I hightail it, and automatically, I don't know what it was, but it was that feeling like when you're a kid and you're learning how to walk, You know, I just felt.

0: flat on my face. I felt like the tarmac was coming up and just slapping me right in the face.
1: Oh,
0: just a dead fall. And
1: they stopped you, man. Did they stop you?
0: They stopped me because I know, yeah. I didn't pass out. I mean, I was on a dead run back to the house, and you know, you got to see this type thing. And there are no memories of anything after that. But that was.

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1: Hair, I could see their eyebrows were very dark, very, very black. But they looked, can I still say the word, Caucasian?
2: Yeah, I know. Who knows what can we say now exactly? I know.
1: Yeah, the language police are out there. Everything, yeah, we have to relearn everything.
2: It's true. Okay, so they were people. It wasn't like Grays going. See, I can see this on South Park, right? It's like South Park would have gray aliens going, oh, no, there's the humans. Put the hats on like you're, you know, like a human. All of a sudden, you put a baseball cap on and you would be human. That would be that sense of humor. But these were just people. Humanoid or
1: yes.
2: A little different? Okay.
1: Yeah, they looked human. There was no grays, no big black eye, oval-eyed eyes like that, nothing like that at all. It was either, my personal opinion, interdimensional, maybe time travelers looking at on a vacation trip to research an old power dam. You know what I'm saying? Mm-hmm. I really don't know where to go with it. The thing looked, the craft itself, it had like these dark gray, like girders you'd see on a bridge, right? It was made of that, and it looked like some kind of stone, dark brown stone. There was no flaring colors or anything like that. But that, like I say, that left quite an impression.
2: Yeah. How many other people saw that? And is that probably like a known little legend in that area now, I guess?
1: You know, that was so long ago, and nobody ever talked about anything. That's all I've got on that one. But I do have another.
2: Well, before you get to the other, no, we got plenty of time. Before you do the other, let's go a little deeper into this. I know everybody wants to come on and tell everything real quick. It's like, no, slow down. Hold on.
1: Slow down.
2: Hold on. We got some time. So, okay. So let's go back to this one.
1: There was no sound.
2: Pretty big one.
1: There was no sound at all, because normally at that dam, there's a roaring sound constantly of the water going over the dam, and you know.
2: Yeah, so let's go back to the bubble part. Okay, so like I call it bubble, even though it doesn't have to be a circle, you know, it doesn't have to be the bubble shape. But you're inside like this bubble, this thing, you're in their atmosphere, and it goes around, maybe it goes around you, and let's say five of us are there. Maybe it goes around three of us, and the other two, they're not in it at all. So that's like you had mentioned how some people can hear something or feel something, and other people can't. Well, it depends on if you're in that bubble or not. Now, my buddy and close friend and everybody and everything else, Mr. James Peniston of the UFO Rendlesham incident, who touched the UFO, he's the one who calls it the circle of influence. And I'm like, man, who can even remember that? So I kind of bust on him. Now he'll say that's a bubble from time to time. And we always have to give him credit for his sphere of influence. But I always forget it. So I'm like, is it the sphere of confusion? Is it what? But you know what we're talking about, right? There's like no sound. There's no temperature. There's no crickets. There's no animals. There's nothing.
1: Everything stops.
2: Everything, including you.
1: Oh, yes.
2: You stopped. So you fell. It tripped you up. It didn't let you get away. You tried.
1: Exactly.
2: And then what from there? What do you remember at all from there? You said you don't remember anything, but do you remember getting back up or anything? Or do you remember that it was an hour of missing time? Or?
1: I do not remember anything after that. It could have been days after, you know, before I would even have thought of it. But it's an experience. It's just something I cannot explain.
2: Yeah. Do you remember anything else after it, like how you might have felt? Did you constantly keep that in your mind of what happened, or did it kind of just go away?
1: It's always there, but you know, you forget about it. You know, you tuck that stuff away. There's only.

0: like so much you can deal with in reality, you know, when it's probably like a safety mechanism for our psychology, you know.
1: Yeah, I think they put like a buffer on us to be able to handle it. I mean,
0: absolutely.
1: You know, because you've seen these things too, you know that when you see something that should not be, your body literally is looking for the answer in the brain all over, going, does not compute. It cannot find an answer for what you're looking at. And from there, it's just this feeling that doesn't go away, and you know it's different. You know, you just know it's different. Sometimes you can see things up in the sky, and even though it might look different, you're like, I know that's human. I can tell. There's nothing to it. There's nothing odd about it. There's nothing hitting me differently. But when you see something that's not of us, it hits you differently. Would you agree?
0: Absolutely. 100%. I really don't know what to say about it. That's pretty much all I've got on it.
1: Yeah, so I'm just putting this together that you've had that experience, the other experience. You got more to tell us. You got the red orbs. You've been taking all your life, baby. Yes or no? What do you think?
0: I would have to agree with that. Yeah. And, you know, there's coincidences, too, that continue to happen. Don't get behind me if you're shopping in a grocery store, because I can guarantee you 4 out of 10 times, or 2 out of 5, however you want to look at it, those cash registers are going down. You know what I'm saying?
1: Oh, you're that guy. Do you turn off and on streetlights?
0: Yeah, I'm that guy.
1: Oh, you're that guy. Wow. That's pretty cool. We'll talk about that when we come back and hear your other stories. In fact, if you guys have a question for Terry Fisher, you can also call in next hour and you can ask him some stuff. So yeah, we gotta hear more about this. People that can turn off and on lights when they just go buy something. Oh, there's a whole lot more to it then. Are you one of those people? Well, then stick around. Connie Willis here, Willis Weekend, Coast to Coast AM.

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6: Fox News, I'm Sue Guzman. President Trump pivoting away from military action in Iran, according to a new Axios report.
7: Instead, the administration is going to increase economic pressure. The president says that they are semi-negotiating. It comes as Iran issued new demands, which include wanting the U.S. to lift its naval blockade, pay for Iran war damages, and unfreeze Iranian assets.
6: South Carolina Senator Tim Scott telling Fox he supports Lindsey Graham's sister, Senator Darlene Graham, in Tuesday's GOP Senate primary race.
8: I've seen some of the attack ads as well, which I think are kind of, you know, just crazy. If you are actually supporting blind folks in your job, I would not conflate that with DEI personally. I just think that's just terrible.
6: The primary winner will face Democrat Annie Andrews in November. 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
11: An admiral will lead U.S. Army forces in the European and African theaters. But this admiral is not a Navy man. Late last week, Lieutenant General Kevin Admiral was nominated by the Pentagon to become the top commander in those areas. If confirmed by the Senate, he would succeed General Christopher Donahue, who stepped down from that command earlier in July after 18 months on the job. His exit is one of several among top brass under War Secretary Pete Hegseth. Army Chief of Staff General Randy George, Chief of Naval Operations Admiral Lisa Franchetti, and Joint Chiefs Chairman General C.Q. Brand have all left their jobs in the last couple of years. Admiral is a three-star general who would also take on the responsibility as the commander of NATO's Allied Land Command. Since August of 2024, Lieutenant General Admiral has been the commanding officer at Fort Hood in Texas. Kip Nieretzky, Fox News.
9: This is House Call for Health. July is National Minority Mental Health Awareness Month, and the St. Louis Cardinals are partnering with the National Alliance of Mental Illness, or NAMI, to help remove the stigma of mental illness. They're holding a mental health awareness game on Tuesday, when they're scheduled to play the Chicago Cubs at Busch Stadium. NAMI says it's not just a game, it's a movement, and they're sold out of special theme tickets. Those who purchased them got a game ticket, seating in the right field loge so their community can cheer side by side, and an exclusive Cardinals Mental Health Awareness t-shirt that the public can't buy. It says, Cardinals strike out the stigma. And they also get a voucher for a free jumbo hot dog and soda. The National Institute of Mental Health says more than 1 in 5 adults live with mental illness. That's a little more than 59 million people. For more health news, go to foxnewshealth.com. House Call for Health, I'm Lisa Brady, Fox News.
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1: And this is Foreigner. You knew that. 1981, Urgent, on Coast to Coast AM. From the album 4, one of my favorite albums of all time. And that's number 4 that it went to. And that blazing saxophone break comes from Motown legend Junior Walker. He was actually playing nearby and was invited into the studio to give the song its unforgettable spark. And that's where that came in. Right there. That's it. Yeah, he was just hanging out nearby and they said, hey, come on over. And this is what came out of it. Good stuff. Connie Willis here on a Willis Weekend, Coast to Coast, continuing, giving you great music, giving you great storytelling throughout the night. And a reminder that George Norrie has a TV show, a different one now. It's called Strange Universe with George Norrie, and it's with Spark. So if you'd like to learn more information about it and check it out, we'll do that at coasttocoastam.com.
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0: Coast to Coast AM, Connie Willis here, enjoying the evening with you. George Nora will be back tomorrow night. We've got Terry Fisher with us now. We can take some phone calls, too, by the way. And if you want to ask Terry anything about the experiences he's talking about, maybe you can relate to seeing exactly what he's seen before. Now, Terry, before we left, you're one of those people that goes by streetlights and they turn off or on. How often has that been happening, and what are some of the other things that are similar to that that people think, Terry,
1: Yeah, right. Bring along the white suits and the net, the loonies. That's on right. The grass. So you got to keep a sense of humor with this. But
0: You know, that's very important that you say that, because I've had people get on, like, you know, some, hey, that's a terrible thing that's happening to these people. You shouldn't be talking like that. I'm like, well, I'm one of them. And listen, if you don't be lighter about it, you'll just be crying all day and running and screaming.
1: Absolutely. So another time I was listening to Coast, and you had a guy on there from UConn. He was building a time machine. He's a professor down there, Ron Millett, and I did correspond with him. So I ordered the book. I ordered the time machine book that he put out, and the very day that book landed on my front doorstep and was delivered, absolutely every single clock in my house stopped. Some would not work after that. I had to buy several new clocks. The microwave went up, and the dishwasher never cycled right after that. So I had to get a new dishwasher. But so I read the book. Yeah.
0: Did you have missing time as well?
1: I've had missing time coming back from a gig once.
0: But do you remember it then, when all the clocks and everything shut off?
1: Oh, wristwatches and all. No, it wasn't really missing. They just stopped with that book. So I made sure to give that to one of my so-called friends that was a saboteur. I'm like,
0: here, I got a book for you.
1: check out this book. Oh, I'll bring it back. I'm like, no, it's my gift to you.
0: It's all yours. Keep it all the rest of your life, right up
1: That's
0: front
1: right.
0: on the coffee table. No, I asked that because, you know, I believe that when anything gets within that sphere of influence, within that bubble, and it stops, that's why I think everything stops, right? It's inside that atmosphere that they Yes. create, or maybe they just void out our atmosphere, and then things happen in their world that normally doesn't happen outside of that bubble. But usually at that point, too, there might be some missing time. But from what you said, you know, everything shutting off like that, that just sounded like something that would be within that sphere of influence.
1: Yeah, that fits. And, you know, time isn't what we think it is. You know, when you look at the sun, that's a G2 star right there. Our sun is actually a lonely sun, because most stars have companion stars, you know, 2, 3, 6, 12. When you look at our sun, you're not seeing it. When it comes up over that horizon in the morning, you're seeing it 8 minutes ago, because the speed of light is 186,000 miles per second and change, or 300,000 kilometers in second per change. So it being the sun being, 93 million miles away, it takes 8 minutes for that light to get here. So when you're looking at that sun in the morning coming up over that horizon, you better calculate a few more degrees higher of where that sun really is. Do you see where I'm saying with this?
0: Mm-hmm. Yeah.
1: It takes a very long time for the light to get here from our own sun. So if we're dealing with things like this in time, you know, you get into what's the direction of time. I've read the Stephen Hawking, and he gives the example of an apple. If you leave an apple sitting on a counter, you know, for a month, it's going to decay, and we live in a state of decay is what we're in. We're trapped in time. We're living in a state of decay, and that bubble surpasses that state of decay. That bubble is just it's caught instantaneously in that time.
0: Yeah, you know, it's until you've actually been inside that bubble, you really don't understand it. But once you're in it, you do recognize that there's something going on. So I've taken people up to my area with my project Creepy Hotspots, and it's my expedition and live show where we're there like 4 days and three nights, and it's up in northern Colorado, up in the Rockies. And these places are everywhere. You know, a lot of people mention Skinwalker Ranch always because you've definitely heard that from Nap and everybody here for sure. But those areas are everywhere. Okay, they're everywhere, and some of them have way more activity happening than you may even know. But this is when I've taken people up there, they've recognized. They're like, there's no sound. There's no wind. There's no temperature. Everything feels great. You know, it's their world at that point that you're, and you're just in it at that point. And it's just something when you recognize that, how does that make you feel as a human? Cause that's when it changes your life.
1: Oh, it sure does. And, you know, things are foggy in that bubble too. And I don't mean visually foggy, but the mind, seems to shut down.
0: Mm-hmm.
1: Thinking processes seem to slow.
0: They turn you off. These are my thoughts. They totally just turn you off. So they can turn us off and on. That's pretty scary, isn't it?
1: Well, the thing of it is, Connie, is some of us can remember this and others can't. I mean, what do you do? You know, here's the question, you know, what if you know of somebody that's gone through this and they don't know it? Do you tell them?
0: That's right. You know, I've been known to tell them.
1: What's that?
0: You know, I've been one to tell them because most of the people that have had it happen and don't even know it's happened, they're still interested. They're like listeners here, right? People that even think about it, question it, but they don't think they've ever been taken. I think that they have been usually because there's no other reason to even care about this subject. There's no other reason to not live that human experience and enjoy the world. You know, when you talk to people that have, they don't care at all. Oh yeah, UFOs. Okay. Yeah. Okay. Whatever. Aliens. Okay. Bigfoot, whatever. That's how they are, the people that have nothing to do with it. But the other people that are a little open to it but don't think they've ever had any experiences, I bet they've got something going on. Does that make sense to you?
1: Oh, absolutely. It makes complete sense. And I think some of us can remember it maybe because the right side of our brain, which is the artistic side, you know, like that musical side, the real artsy type thing, maybe those type of people seem to have some kind of a defense against that sphere of influence, that bubble. Maybe those are the people that can remember, you know?
0: Yeah. I always wonder if whatever they put on us, it's kind of like a spell, right?
1: Absolutely.
0: They put a spell on you. And some spells are better than others. Some are weaker than others. Maybe not all the right ingredients, or maybe they just got lazy. And, you know, there's something to it. And the fact that you're walking around and the streetlights are turning off and on, what other things happen with you that's different?
1: As far as an experience?
0: Well, like the streetlights going off and on when you walk by.
1: Oh, just you name it, electronics. My cousin was the same way, the same one that saw the orb with me on the island. He would show up to the gigs, and my sound man would say, oh, no, he's here again. Because he'd walk in and a power amp would go down, or a mixer, and we'd spend, you know, all our break time trying to fix things as soon as that guy showed up.
0: So
1: there's so many things. I can't think off the top of my head like
0: yeah,
1: that.
0: Yeah, there's like our remote viewer, Lynn Buchanan, you know, who's on here often, good friend of mine. And he's... and I took all his courses and classes in remote viewing, and he would send things to me from time to time, or he would do this or that or whatever. You know, he's a great guy. You gotta love Lynn totally. But at one point, I was kind of busting on him. I'm a Mac person. I'm an Apple person. So I'm busting on him for having a PC, and he's having a problem with it. Right? He's having these problems with it, and I'm like, get you a Mac, you know, kind of thing. And then he sat me down and let me know. He says, well, you know, that when I'm dealing with any of these computers or anything, you know, they break down on me. He said, I can't afford to get an Apple and it break down on me because that's what happens. The phone messes up with him. He messes up everything with whatever is inside him that it just tears up all this equipment along the way. And if you're tearing up computers, yeah, I can see why you wouldn't get a Mac at that point. but I don't have that problem. Thank goodness I don't have that problem. Let's go to the phones. We got first-time caller Dave out of upstate New York. Hello there, Dave. Welcome to Coast AM.
2: I really got through. First-time caller.
0: Did it. Yeah, first-time caller. Congratulations.
2: I had a ruby red glowing from within orb experience. It was below tree line, great visibility, after dark, of course, and my friend and I were ice fishing, and we're like, what is that? And it's like moving around the treetops below the top of the hill, and we were near a highway. And it's at night, and a car comes through hairpin turns, the light goes off. Then the car goes through the hairpin, the orb comes back and illuminates again. This went on for about an hour, and all of a sudden, it just disappeared, and I've never seen another one.
0: Oh, I love that. What size was that?
2: I'm trying to. It was probably 300 yards from us or more, because I actually know the highway quite well. And below the tree line, it was like basketball size.
1: Yes.
2: And that's quite a distance to be basketball size. So it had to be pretty good size.
0: Yeah,
2: and that happened.
0: Go ahead, Gary.
2: That happened several times with cars. We're in a rural area, and the cars would come and it would go off, and no matter which way they were coming, you could hear a car coming, and way before the car came, the light would go off.
0: Any thoughts about that, Terry? You've seen the same thing.
1: Yes, I saw two of those, and I like that description, ruby red, and it's just

0: It's a red ball of light and a basketball size. It's like, is there anything in there? You know, what is it? Is it a drone or something like a Foo Fighter or something like that? But the fact that you could see it, it would let you see it, but when the cars came along, it went out. So where do you go with that?
1: Did you have any feelings as well, Dave? Did you feel like it was looking at you or watching you guys?
2: Didn't have that feeling.
1: No.
2: No.
1: You just happened to be around it. It wasn't like it was checking you guys out.
2: No, we were ice fishing. We were out on the ice on a good sized lake.
1: Did it just turn out and then it was done, or did it fly away?
2: It turned out and it was done.
1: That is
2: I
1: great.
2: didn't see it fly away.
1: Excellent. Have you seen anything at all ever since or before?
2: Oh, before.
1: You have seen things before?
2: Yeah.
1: Oh, what have you seen?
2: As an experience as a child,
1: Oh. Oh
2: the
0: boy.
2: well,
1: All
2: I'm
1: right.
2: 72. So as a
1: Okay.
2: child, that's quite a while ago. I saw the brightest light illuminate from above. And it turned the. I was in the. We were playing hide and seek, a bunch of us. And it turned the forest daylight around me.
1: Oh. Well, they didn't help you for hiding, did
2: Not
1: they?
2: really. But no one else. And I didn't even mention it to anybody else. And no one else said anything about it.
1: Isn't that something?
2: It was like, back in the 1960s.
1: You couldn't tell. Did you tell anybody about it afterwards? Or could
2: until I
1: you?
2: was an adult.
1: Yeah. So you've had some other experiences. That's
2: Yeah.
1: pretty interesting. That sounds like you saw maybe the beam, and
2: Yeah,
1: maybe
2: I
1: it was down
2: don't
1: on you. Is
2: know.
1: that possible?
2: Could
1: You don't
2: be.
1: know?
2: Could
1: Yeah.
2: be.
1: Oh, well,
2: I
1: thank you
2: don't.
1: for calling in, Dave. I'm
2: Hey.
1: glad you made it in.
2: I am so impressed getting through to you.
1: Well, we appreciate you trying and making it and being on for the first time. So let us know if you see something else. Thanks for calling in. Yeah,
2: Carbon
1: it's always nice.
2: Sampling.
1: You know what? It's always nice, Terry, when someone else sees the same exact thing as you have. I hear a lot of people talk about the orange orbs that are like the size of VWs.
0: Okay. Yeah, no, I appreciate that call from Dave. That's like a little backup, you know.
1: So we'll hit some more phone calls when we come back. Just running out of time. We're going to be going into another break here. So how often did you experience any sleep paralysis along the way in your life?
0: Many times, and I've talked to other people, and I'd say, you know, that feeling that you have where you're laying there, you're sleeping, and you wake up, but you can't move your limbs, but you're conscious, and you know that the things are going on, no matter how hard you try, you cannot really defeat that sleep paralysis. They're like, oh, I hate that. I hate that feeling. So there's other people that have had that are around me.
1: It's a horrific feeling, and when people say, "Oh, it's just a nightmare," you just can't get out of your nightmare. Those are people that know nothing about this field, and it's probably because they've not had to deal with it. And good for them. Good for them. But the people that have dealt with it, it's not a nightmare that you can't get out of. It is a whole different thing where you are turned off. And then they can do whatever they want, and then you're turned back on. But it's where you become conscious of the fact that you are turned off and you can't move. And it's a pretty scary thing. Stay with us, Terry Fisher, Connie Willis, Coast to Coast AM.

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1: Stroke. Oh, sorry. That's the next verse, right? Billy Squire, The Stroke. There it is. 1981. You're just a sinner now. You know we all had to sing that one. Let's say it all together now. Stroke, yeah. That's from the Don't Say No album. And despite its suggestive title, the song is really a sarcastic warning about the music business flattering performers, using them and collecting the profits. So you'll know. That's the actual meaning of this. You probably didn't know that. I know, everybody goes the other way. Don't have to do that. I gave you the facts. So that's from 1981 this week. Tomorrow night, George Norrie will be back, and he's going to be talking about the Manson murders with Eli Frankel, and also regression therapy with Barbara Lamb. That's tomorrow night here on Coast to Coast AM with George Norrie.
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1: Having a great time tonight on Coast to Coast AM. Connie Willis, the time is flying. I cannot believe it. We have with us tonight Terry Fisher telling us about his UFO experiences and all the things that go along with it in life. And we're also taking your phone calls to where you can ask him anything you want to ask or compare notes, because I think that I have not seen the red ruby orb yet. I have seen a lot of other things, Terry. Like one of the things that I've seen that I absolutely love, and whenever anybody else gets to see it, they're as excited as me when they see it, and a tear will come to your eye. And they are these red sparkles. You'll see like hundreds of them together in a group, and they like swim through the forest of the trees, you know, they'll swim through the trees like a school of fish, but they're these like red sparkles and they kind of go in and out with intensity, and they can all at one time get really bright and light up the area, and then they can go back down to just kind of swimming together throughout the forest. Have you ever seen anything like that? It's beautiful to see. It's breathtaking.
6: No, I have not seen anything like that. That's fascinating.
1: Yeah, just recently somebody went up there with me and they saw white ones. They saw a group of white ones, so that was pretty cool. I haven't seen that yet. But there's so many different orb sizes, and where some people think the orbs are the transportation of some of these beings, whatever that might be. You know, it's not a full-size ship of anything like that. It's maybe like one Bigfoot turns into a ball of light, an orb, and then it moves around like that. These are some of the theories out there. I don't know either way. I don't have the answer, but that's pretty interesting. Do you have any answers for anything of all the stuff that you've experienced? Do you have any idea? And what do you think of disclosure?
6: It's funny you should mention that. Now it comes to mind the red glittering thing. Our library put on a Bigfoot conference, and they hired this guy. Can I say his name?
1: Yes, of course.
6: Yeah, it's Mike Familant. He's doing Bigfoot tours all across the country. He puts on a presentation, and he calls his show In the Shadow of Big Red Eye. Okay. And mm-hmm. He gives the story. And at his conference, it's funny, Jim Peniston, in one of your interviews, had mentioned there's always that one kid that has the questions, that raises their hand, right?
1: Yes,
6: well,
1: yes.
6: Mike had one of those, and the kid was sitting right in front of me, and I knew that family, and boy, he was animated. He wanted all the questions, and the parents kept putting his hand down, and he'd put it back up, and putting the hand back down. But that's funny. Yeah, it's funny you should mention that, you know. I don't have anything on that. Any thoughts? Disclosure?
1: Yeah.
6: If for a while we've been seeing a lot of these pictures released from the Pentagon, and they're the black and white, Tic Tacs, and God, there was one there that looked like a Christmas ornament, and I really don't know if they're really giving us placating. That the movie came out, I love the movie, that was really something.
1: Spielberg's movie, you mean?
6: Yes, Spielberg's movie.
1: Not a lot of people like it, you know, but if you're an experiencer, you like it because you realize, good, Spielberg got it right. It's
6: well,
1: going to come,
6: you know,
1: ET and the experiencers. That's your answers right there.
6: That movie was made for the experiencers, and the empathy word, you know, have empathy for us, have sympathy for the devil, you know.
1: Yeah, you don't want this. You don't, you know, everybody's I want to be taken. No, you don't.
6: You don't want to be anywhere around it.
1: No, you don't want that to be a part of your life, because it will and does control your life. You don't have full control of your life like you think you do. Can you vouch for that as well?
6: I can vouch for it. Sammy Hagar says it. What's that song? Contact, Love Comes Walking In. He says they simply pull the strings. Okay.
1: That's right. That's right.
6: And they do. They can give you synchronicities and things that just little reminders like, hey, we're still here. You know, what if you thought you were imagining this, you're not.
1: Yeah.

0: and
1: Yeah.
0: that's a rough place to be in.
1: And you recognize it too. And I guess as you get older and you learn what's going on with you and when these things happen, you start recognizing them. Like there'll be times you'll say something out of your mouth and you're like, I didn't say that. I don't know why that just came out of my mouth. I didn't say that. I wouldn't have said that. And you can actually see yourself outside of your body sometimes doing something, going, what?
0: Yeah,
1: It, I
0: absolutely.
1: don't know if you've had that happen, but I haven't. It's and you know it happens, and you all you can do, there's nothing you can do about it.
0: Well,
1: There's
0: I'm going to tell
1: absolutely.
0: you, getting back to the disclosure thing, I mean, if they release this to the public, if they, whoever they is, if they know what's going on, and I think they're doing a pretty good job, and they better keep it quiet, because if they come out with this. You're gonna see probably massive just craziness. You know, people won't be able to handle it. I was listening to your show there one night, and there was a guy on talking about disclosure saying, you know, you'll see like Red Cross stations set up for people for mental health for this type of thing, you know, because they just won't be able to process it.
1: Yeah,
0: And
1: it's tough.
0: it's complete loss of control to think that there are other entities out there. I won't call them aliens. I won't call them time travelers. They're entities, whatever they are. They've
1: Whatever
0: got
1: they
0: all the
1: are.
0: power. They've
1: Yeah.
0: got all the power.
1: Oh, you're talking about something else. You're going higher.
0: Yes.
1: Is that what you're? Okay. All right. Well, we got a ton of phone calls here. Let's see if we can't grab a few real quick ones. I know some of you guys want to tell a story, so let me see what we can get in here first. It's not always easy. Time starts flying by. Let's go to wild card line number four. Talk to Steve out of Ray, Minnesota. Steve, welcome to Coast AM. Oh, Steve's got his radio on. You got to turn your radio off.
0: Did he fall
1: And,
0: asleep?
1: well, he's got his radio on.
2: Are
0: He
2: you
0: hasn't
2: talking
0: been.
2: to me?
1: We
2: Uh-oh.
1: are talking to you, Steve. How are you?
2: I'm doing pretty good. Listen, Connie, my name's Dave, and I don't know. Steve must have drove by or something. But anyways,
1: Yeah, exactly. Okay. Hey there,
2: well,
1: Dave.
2: I'm an experiencer, and I've had a number of upfront personal encounters, both with this topic and one of your favorite topics, dealing with Bigfoot. But
1: All right.
2: anyways, when I was 14 years old, my dad and five other guys owned a fishing resort, and the only way you could get to it was by either boat or bush plane up in what's now known as Voyageurs National Park. And it's still wilderness, but you know, now the federal government has it. Well, at any rate, I had gone downrange one afternoon to drop some parts at another resort, and I left out of there kind of late, and I was in a 12-foot boat with a 9.5 long shaft Johnson. That's kind of a small boat to be running around big water like that, but you know, when you're a kid, young and dumb, you know the rest of the story. Well, anyways, I'm about a mile out of this resort that I'd gone down to in a place called Junction Bay on Neabbekin Lake, Minnesota, and it was pretty foggy, and it looked like, I mean, you just couldn't see past the fog. But you know, I used to just run all over that place in fog. So I'm coming back to the resort, which was about going the direction I was going, about 7 miles away, and I'm just tooling along there, and I'm in about 60 feet deep of water, and all of a sudden my boat starts shaking, and I knew I didn't hit a rock because there's no rocks in 60 feet deep of water for me to hit, and so anyways, I'm getting a little nervous, so I put the motor in neutral. I bring it up to check the prop just to be sure I didn't shear a pin. I mean, you know, I could have been wrong. Maybe there was a tall underwater rock. But everything was normal there. And all of a sudden, while I'm standing there in the fog starts moving away from the boat in a circle. That's the first thing that got my attention. And it became like a golden light around my boat. And I start getting pretty nervous at 14. Well, all of a sudden, my boat started kind of like lifting off the water. Now, that really scared the you-know-what out of me. And so I had to grab onto both gunrails, port and starboard,

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1: Anyways, I look up and I see these bomb bay doors opening underneath this craft, and it takes me right up in through those bomb bay doors, and it brings me right into a bay. Now, I'm an ex-Marine. I've been on a lot of naval ships in my day, and we'd load the LSTs and the LSTs on the starboard end of the boats, some of the boats, ships, and then they'd fill that up. Anyways, with water, so, you could float in. Well, so there I am floating in this thing. It was even painted navy gray. Of course, I hadn't been there yet, so I didn't know navy gray existed. But when I did get there, it kind of freaked me out. But anyways, so I'm just sitting there floating in this pond of water on the inside of the ship. And all of a sudden, this door slides open like the way they used to do on Star Trek, when they're going between rooms. And out walks this creature. It was what some people now call an alien gray. And, it walked out. It had the big head, the big eyes, the skinny body, had a mouth. But it said to me, "We've been expecting you, David." And I wondered how it even knew my name, and so now I'm really transfixed. And he comes over and he reaches his hand out to me, so I took his hand. So he pulled me in the boat over, and he secured it, and he said, "Just jump up here." And so I jumped up, and I don't know if the phone's making a beeping noise I ain't never heard before, but anyways. So I jump up there, and I follow this creature through that doorway, and then I take a sharp right and follow that creature into a room like an exam room for the opposite sex of me. And so it points to the table, and it tells me to get up on the table. So I get up on it, and the next thing I know, It's saying to me, "The doctor will be in to see you shortly." And I'm just like spellbound. I want to talk. I want to say something, but I just couldn't get the words up. Anyway, so it steps out, and in walks this doctor. Now this doctor is wearing a long white medical jacket all the way down to his ankles, and is up on the left hand side. Sewn in there with red thread, it says doctor, and then it says his name. Well, this creature was pretty tall, and he had furry hands with hair sticking out of those hands, and he, to tell you the truth, he looked like Dr. Seuss. Now, I never read Dr. Seuss. It wasn't one of those things I did. But after I've told this story a few times, I've had people tell me sounds like Dr. Seuss. Well, anyway.
2: Well, you got about 30 seconds. I hope you can finish here.
1: They did an inspection on me.
2: Okay.
1: Physical inspection. And then they brought this machine over, and they ran it through my right eye. Blood and guts. The thing was, Connie, there was no pain. But at 14 years of age, I was scared. You know what?
2: Yeah.
1: Okay, so we get the inspection over. I'm somewhat passed. I guess I was passed out unconsciously. They put me in my boat, sent me back down, and put me back in the water. The fog had cleared, and I went back to the island. And that's my story, and I'm sticking to it.
2: I love it, Dave, and sorry to call you Steve, but thanks so much, Dave, for that. Wow, that's good stuff. Listen, we got to take off. We get busy with all these phone calls coming in. Before we go, though, Terry, anything else you want to say before you go real quick?
3: Just remember to water that cat,
2: That's give right. Was that not the coolest thing of all?
3: I love it. Earl and Pearl.

0: I love that. I love that. Well, Terry, thanks so much for coming in and sharing your knowledge and what you've experienced. I appreciate that.
1: And thank you so much, Connie. The pleasure's all mine. Thank you.
0: Keep in touch, and I know you will. And thank everybody for calling in. And thank David Oates earlier, and especially with his cat wanting a drink of water. That was great. That was totally great. Good time. Great Willis weekend. Thanks for enjoying the music with me, and thank you so much for the nice emails and letters and posts. I appreciate that more than you guys know. Thank you so much for that. All righty. Well, hey, from the foothills of the Colorado Rockies, let me thank the team that puts all this together. Julie Talbot, Bill May, Tommy Danheiser, Dan Galani, Mike Cosio, Adam Thompson, Lex Lonehood, Sean LeDesur, Alec Fernandez, Tim Vanall, Gina Salvati, Donna Walker, Sue Tricus, Rich Berra, Lisa Garr, Ryan Recker, Richard Sirrett, George Knapp, and of course, George Norrie, Emperor of the Nighttime Airwaves. I'm telling you. That is the family. Thanks so much for being a part of it. And I'll be back sometime next month, anything like that. You can find me at ConnieWillis.com. And I really do hope that you'll sign up for my newsletter. That way I can keep you up with what I've recently researched and found. So until we meet again, keep watching the night skies and continue with me to seek out the strange and uncover the unknown. For Coast to Coast AM, I'm Connie Willis.

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4: Fox News, I'm Ted Lindner. Iran continues.

0: continues to insist the Strait of Hormuz will not reopen until the U.S. meets its list of demands.
1: Iran's Supreme National Security Council issued a fresh statement over the weekend calling on the United States to permanently end the war in the region and compensate Iran for damages before the Strait would reopen.
0: That's Fox's Trey Yingston, Tel Aviv. No winner in Saturday night's Powerball drawing means tonight's jackpot is at least $905 million. If you go for a one-time payout, you're looking at about $391 million. The prize ranks as the eighth largest jackpot in Powerball history. And Louisiana health officials warning beachgoers about a surge in infections from flesh-eating bacteria in coastal waters. 9 cases have been reported this year, 5 of them fatal. Vibrio bacteria thrive in seawater and in the brackish mix of fresh and salt water found in estuaries and lagoons. 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
4: I'm Anna Eliopoulos with your Fox True Crime Minute. A discrepancy in the Nancy Guthrie case is now coming to light. Last week, a local Arizona reporter, now turned crime podcast journalist, read from the first ransom note, which was addressed to Savannah Guthrie. While Fox News reported on many of the same details, including a requested ransom of $4 million in Bitcoin, there was one major omission from the note that Fox viewed and the one recently revealed. The last sentence, which read, quote, "Her life is in your hands." The 84-year-old disappeared February 1st from her Tucson home, and a search for her has been going on ever since, with local authorities and the FBI involved. Later notes claim that Guthrie died shortly after she was taken, although no proof of life or death has ever been provided, and none of the ransom notes have been authenticated. There's more on this story at foxnews.com or subscribe to the Fox True Crime Podcast. I'm Anna Eliopoulos with your Fox True Crime Minute.
5: I'm Chad Pergram with the Speaker's Lobby. No policy issue has both consumed and vexed President Trump more than the Save America Act. The president again pushed to pass the Save America Act in his recent nationwide address. The bill requires proof of citizenship to vote, as well as photo ID. Most Republicans are on board, but the bill has repeatedly stumbled in the Senate. It's doubtful the president's address moved the meter among skeptical GOP senators. In a fiery floor speech, retiring North Carolina Senator Tom Tillis said that he opposed the Save America Act, quote, because people are selling you a bag of goods. Tillis noted that even if Congress approved it, there was no way to implement it in all 50 states before the election. Tillis argued that would help undermine election integrity. House Republicans say the Senate should just eliminate the legislative filibuster. But Senate Majority Leader John Thune says that idea lacks the votes, too. And the bill has twice failed to command a simple majority in the Senate on two procedural test votes earlier this year. With the Speaker's Lobby, Chad Pergram, Fox News.
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0: We are broadcasting live from the confines of an abandoned radio station in the secluded apartment building in a closet of high strangeness from the foothills of the Colorado Rockies. It is time for full disclosure of the topics. They said, those are off limits. Well, not anymore. Hello there. I'm Connie Willis. This is Coast to Coast AM. Tonight, reverse speech. Oh, yeah, that gets creepy. UFO experiences. Yeah, I like that, too. I think it's pretty creepy. And, of course, it's the Willis Weekend continuing. We've got some great music for you from 1981. Good night tonight. So go ahead and turn off those lights. Join me for another interesting evening of conversation and a much-needed education, plus the chance that we might get a little closer to the truth of what lurks amongst us and what is beyond. I'm Connie Willis. This is Coast to Coast AM.
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0: Hey, Willis Weekend here on Coast to Coast AM. How are you? Connie Willis continuing on. It is Sunday night. I'm used to a Friday and Saturday, so it has messed me up. But tonight is, this weekend was Saturday and Sunday, so now we're good. It's Sunday. Tomorrow's Monday. How are you guys doing? I hope you're having a good evening, and I hope you're ready for tonight. We're going to be talking Terry Fisher later on. He is an experiencer of UFO events. Okay, so that'll be really good later on tonight. Great music for you from 1981. And I don't know, had a good night last night and lots of incredible, nice emails and letters from you. Thank you for that. It's very nice to hear kind words. Usually the haters are the loud ones. So it's nice when those of you that are sending good vibes out and saying thanks in good ways, it just makes the world that much better. So that's what we need to spread more of, right? Everybody's really good about just being nasty out there. Anyway, we'll keep that out of the way. Focus on the good and take away the bad. And, you know, don't focus on the bad and things will be better for you. Let's go that route. Always choose love, right? That's the way to do it. If you would like to learn more about me and be a part of some of my shows, ConnieWillis.com and sign up for my newsletter, Where's Willis? I'd like that. So David Oates is our first guest tonight. He is the founder of Reverse Speech. He's been here before, of course, on Coast to Coast AM. And I heard his name by being in the remote viewing world, the controlled remote viewing under Lynn Buchanan and Laurie Williams, and talking along the way to both of those on Coast, as well as Paul Smith and some of the other different with Joe McMonagle and some of the other ones that we've had here on the air as well. And that's where I very first heard about reverse speech, or at least heard it in that phrase, because if you ever did any ghost hunting or if you ever listened to any radio way back in the day, you heard that, especially, you know, a lot of times you would hear it more in the rock and roll world of, you know, if you play that song backwards, this is what you hear. Or if you play this backwards, this is what you hear. And when we went ghost hunting and we got EVPs, okay, they are pretty spooky listening to them one way. But now when we turn them around backwards and then hear them, oh my goodness, it's a whole nother thing. Now, that gets spooky, that gets creepy. There's been movies made with this kind of stuff happening, right? Well, the person that discovered it, 4 decades ago, that is David Oates, and that's who we have with us tonight. So some believe it's actually the dead communicating with us, maybe spirits, the Holy Spirit, the Mother Mary. Some think it's far worse, maybe even demonic, but that's what we'll be asking David John Oates. He's an Australian researcher, author, founder of the Reverse Speech. I'm happy to be able to have him on tonight, and he does have some for us to listen to. They're some of them are just downright scary, by the way. he discovered this in 19. Yeah, hopefully you guys can hear that. So stick around for these EVPs, the reverse speech, because, yeah, some are going to make you go, oh, my goodness, that's so amazing. And others will make you just you'll keep your light on tonight. So this is back in 83 that this came to his attention. And so that's what, more than 40 years of research into language. Okay. Some people claim this is, again, it can reveal spirit communication, ghost voices, all that kind of stuff. He's got like, what do you have? Like over 30 books covering a wide range of these subjects. So I think you're really going to like him tonight if you've never heard from him before, but he's been out and about and he's been touring here in the States. Again, he's from Australia and he is with us tonight. I think he's actually calling from Portland, Oregon. I'm not sure, but anyway, let's go ahead and welcome David John Oates to the show. David, thanks so much for being here. It's been a long time coming and I'm happy to be with you tonight.
1: I'm happy to be with you too. Thank you so much. Yeah, I'm in southern Oregon, about 200 miles south of Portland. So there we go. Right in an area of the country called the Oregon Outback, which I thought was quite ironic because I'm from the Outback. So, synchronicity.
0: I love it. Yeah, you're like on a tour right now, right? What's next for you? Where are you headed?
1: Well, this is my last port of call. I've been traveling around. I'd had lectures in Dallas and Philadelphia and just seeing various clients and associates and just traveling around. So right now I'm settled down. I head home in 2 weeks. And I'm at my right-hand man's house in Portland. We've got website issues we're working on and tech stuff. And so that's what I'm doing, tying all loose ends.
0: Well, tell them to take a nap or just go in the other room and listen to the show. So, because you are talking to us now for the next couple hours. I'm glad to have you on. It was years ago that I had heard about you, and it was through the remote viewing world. Why do you think the remote viewers like what you do and what you've discovered? Yeah, or were you already friends with all the remote viewers at that time?
1: No, the remote viewing community picked up reverse speech fairly quickly. There's similar types of modalities, although, different ways of achieving the same end. Both of them are tapping into the unconscious or the collective unconscious, however you understand that as being. And remote viewing does it through drawings, and reverse speech does it through sound. And it's tapping into the same source using different means. That's why I understand it. So I'm quite good friends with a lot of people in the remote viewing community. So
0: yeah, because they were the ones who gave me your name at one point, because I had asked about it and somebody said, oh, you need to talk to David. David's the guy behind it. What? Who's this guy? Where's he been the whole time? So I'm happy. You've been roaming around the world. I tell you, it's amazing. Yeah. That you discovered this, it's something that we've all heard. We've all heard about it, right? And it's you. You're the guy behind it, man. That's really cool. How did that happen? How did you come up with that?
1: Well, I heard about the backward missions in rock and roll. I didn't start the backward missions in rock and roll.
0: Okay. That would have been David. That would have been awesome, man. I'm over here. Like,
1: that would have been awesome. Yeah. I heard about Stairway to Heaven. If you play Stairway to Heaven backwards, you can hear these satanic messages. And I'm a bit of an electronics buff. I'm a ham radio operator. I thought, oh yeah, right. So I went home and got a tape player and started running it backwards, and I could hear those phrases. Like, oh my God, I can hear that. And so I merely thought, oh, someone's fiddled with the soundtrack. That's the first thing you obviously think of. And it hadn't been fiddled with, and the backward phrases were purely created by the way the song was sung forwards. And I fiddled around with music for a few months, but then I accidentally stumbled across an inhuman speech, and that's where I claim credit. No one's looked at speech until I looked at it. So once I discovered these backward messages in speech, you're in a whole different world then. And my research took off, and I've been doing it for 43 years now. And my theory is, I maintain this is a natural form of language. All of us are speaking both forwards as well as reverse. People say there's satanic messages in rock and roll backwards. That is true. Yes, there are. But there's a whole lot of other messages as well that don't get advertised. We're going to be playing some of those on the show today.
0: That's because they're nice. People don't always play the nice stuff, right? They always play the bad, ugly, evil, deadly stuff.
1: Right. They all want the satanic stuff. And that does exist. And, we'll play some satanic stuff, But look, it's a fascinating field. I absolutely love it. I don't believe people were playing EVP backwards until I came along. Because when I first moved to America to live in 89, I was contacted by, who was his name now? I can't think of his name now. Someone from the EVP community, and he was all excited about, you can play it backwards, can you? And I go, yeah. So I think that's when EVP started playing stuff backwards. So, yeah, I claim credit for all of 83 onwards, but before then, no, I didn't do that. So,
0: all right, well, we'll give it to you from, after 83, it's all David. It's all David. Okay, that's, right. That's what we'll do. Yeah. Hey, I'll help you with that. Not a problem. Well, you know what? We actually have, right? You sent us the Stairway to Heaven. Why don't we, right? You did, right? I mean, that's what I'm looking at here, and I played it. Okay, all right.
1: Okay, so what we're going to do, we'll play a little 11. Bit forward. Yeah, play a little bit forwards first, and if you can pause it before we come to the reverse, because I'll explain the reverse to you. So this is a clip from Stairway to Heaven. Okay.

0: Okay,
1: Such a
0: now
1: great
0: we're gonna.
1: tune.
0: All right, okay. Now we're gonna run this in reverse, and quite a long message. You'll have to listen carefully, and I'll explain to you what it all means. First of all, it says, "It's my sweet Satan, the one whose little path would make me sad, whose power is fake." Then you have a little bit of gibberish. Some people thought it said 666. It may do, and it says there was a little tool shed where he made us suffer, sad Satan. So play that, and I'll tell you what it all means. Because I didn't get So, yeah, that was second speed. Yeah, okay. So, look, quite an amazing track. It's very long, as you can hear. I hope you're able to hear those
1: I
0: phrases.
1: heard Satan. I heard that come out.
0: That's what
1: Satan,
0: most
1: right?
0: people hear. That's what most people hear. The Satan. They all know the Satan backwards. Look, it's actually quite an interesting phrase. Stairway to Heaven was written in Bulkestein, Aleister Crowley's mansion up in Scotland, and of course that's all embedded into the occult. And there was a church and the mansion. Yards called the Tool House, and the Tool House burnt down, killing all the congregation inside. So when the song says there was a little tool shed where he made us suffer, sad Satan, it comes to that legend of the Tool House burning down. So yeah, I was quite fascinated. I did a bit of research into that when I wrote one of my books. I was quite amazed. So yeah.
1: So let's see if we can just hear that the backwards part one more time,
0: Okay.
1: if you're able to do that, Adam.
0: Okay,
1: Yeah, let's
0: let
1: give
0: me
1: him
0: tell
1: a
0: you what it
1: second.
0: is. I'll tell you
1: Okay.
0: what it is again. It's my sweet Satan. One of those little paths would make me sad, whose power is fake. There would be gibberish. There was a little tool shed where he made us suffer, sad Satan. So see how you go with that.
1: Okay. He's pulling it up for us. That just creeps me out. I just gotta say
0: Yeah,
1: it.
0: a lot of people get creeped out by it. I must admit, when I first started back in '83, I used to get a little bit nervous going to my house late at night when the lights were off. I go, oh, back in those
1: I
0: days.
1: bet your neighbors are like, that's that creepy David man. He's like over there playing music backwards. Okay.
0: Oh, the word actually, that's yeah, the word spread around town fairly quickly.
1: Oh, I bet it did. Hey, I get it. I know. I talk about Bigfoot and UFOs and aliens, so I get it. I get the same kind of thing. So you did this in like 1983 is when you started kind of, going from there. And I can't believe you've made a living out of it. That's unreal.
0: Oh, yeah, a
1: What
0: lot
1: was
0: of
1: your
0: people.
1: plan of attack? What was your plan of attack before that? What were you going to do? Like be a teacher or what? What was your plan? Well, I know it wasn't this. One day I'm
0: No.
1: going to talk about reverse speech for the rest of my life.
0: No, I certainly hadn't planned that at all.
1: I love
0: I was actually a youth worker by profession before I got into
1: Oh.
0: reverse speech. I was working with street kids and I running rehab houses and halfway houses. That's
1: Oh,
0: actually
1: wow.
0: how I heard about backward messaging rock and roll. Some of the teenagers were spinning their records backwards, so that's how I got started. But so when I wrote my theory in '87 about languages by level, people come around, like you said, wanted to hear what their reversals had to say. And so finally I thought, well, listen, I'm going to have to start charging for this. I can't do this for free. So I started charging, and one thing led to another, and before too long I built a my own therapeutic practice. I applied my youth worker skills into reverse speech, and to this day, people will come to me. I'll record them for 30 minutes and we'll analyze their speech and run it in reverse and find all sorts of amazing stuff. So that's how I make my living. And
1: wow. Wow. So
0: I make quite a good living too.
1: That wow. Yeah. I love hearing that. So people that might have some sort of hang up or something, they
0: Absolutely.
1: Contact you to say, look, I don't know what it is, but let's talk. So you talk and then
0: Absolutely. Absolutely.
1: You ask certain questions, I guess, and then from there.
0: Yep. So, yeah, well, I've been doing it for 40 years, so I pretty well know what I'm doing. So, yeah, there's certain questions and lead them along the path. And, look, reverse speech is amazing. It'll tell you exactly why you're running the issue that you're running, why you got that weight problem, why your relationships always break up, why you never got any money in the bank. It all comes from the unconscious. And the secret has been all these years as to how to tap into the unconscious. And, you know, you've got modalities like hypnosis, remote viewing, of course. There's a lot of things, pendulums, psychics, they're all tapping into the unconscious in some way. And reverse speech is, I believe, one of the most powerful ways to tap into the unconscious. You can hear it in actual words. And I've got a lady who came to me a while back with relationship problems, and reversals came out and told a very detailed description of how she'd been damaged as a young child. And it was able to pinpoint that exact moment in her life that caused all her problems. And it's amazing. I've got so many stories like that with just incredible breakthroughs. Yeah.
1: Oh, that's what I definitely want to hear from you tonight. Not just hear some of these EVPs, but hear about how people have turned around their life just from contacting you and having a session with you. I think that's amazing.
0: Yeah.
1: How long do they need? Do they, is it like one session with you or maybe a series of sessions with you before you can determine?
0: It's a series. Well, you can do either. Some people do a one-off 30-minute recording, but most people will do a series of sessions. I've developed a fairly unique hypnotic technique for working with the unconscious using reverse speech. So I have a round of 8 sessions I take clients on, which involves a series of hypnotic sessions over the phone. And gee whiz, boy, if we get into this, I'll be talking for ages. I believe reverse speech has shown me how the unconscious processes and organizes behavior and personality. It does it through a series of metaphors and archetypes. And I've worked out a way to work with these metaphors and change the metaphors, and as we're using hypnosis and as we're changing unconscious patterns or unconscious metaphors, we're actually changing human behavior. So I do a lot more than just diagnose a problem. I look at the solution as well. It's been a technique that's taken me many, many years to develop, but it works great.
1: Uh-huh. We will learn more about it when we come back. ReverseSpeech.com is where you can go and learn a whole lot more about David. And you can see some of the things he talks about in there. You can also see what he's selling for you, or where you can do this yourself, get some sessions with him, and also check out his book. So it's ReverseSpeech.com. He is also on Facebook. And we'll be back and learn a little bit more. So stay with us. Connie Willis here along with David John Oates on Coast to Coast AM.

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1: Marty Balin and Hearts on Coast to Coast AM. That's from 1981. One of my favorite tunes in all the world, right here. So it reached number 8. I thought that made it number 1 at one point, but nope. So rather than being a typical breakup song, Hearts is really about holding on to love despite all of life's setbacks. And Marty had once said that he was drawn to songs with hope, and this became his biggest solo hit because listeners connected with it. And it was love worth believing in, even after you've been hurt. It's just good, isn't it? You can just hear that all night. Connie Willis here on Coast to Coast AM. By the way, you guys have contacted me like crazy with my Win Any Lottery course. I'm so happy. It's been such a success. It really, really has. Thank you so much for letting me know what you've been doing and how you've been winning. Those of you that don't know, if you're good with intuition, if you're good with a pendulum, well, Lynn Buchanan himself, he's the guy that taught me, hey, Connie, let's all try to win the lottery. We did that in a class, the psychic spy, Lynn Buchanan. He did not like the technique. He liked another technique better. I didn't. This one was easier to me. I was like, no, this one's easier. I like this. So I put a book together in like 2012, and it's on Amazon. But I put a course together just recently, and because you guys wanted to see the actual practice as I'm doing it. And so now, of course, you got a chance to win the jackpot lottery, right? Because the pendulum and the platform that I've created for you in here allows you to pick winning numbers. So the plan is to pick all of them for a jackpot, right? Well, I tell you what happens. A lot of people get 2 or 3 or maybe 4. And sometimes people start at pick 3 and then they go up to Mega and they go up to Powerball. Powerball's 905 million. You can handle that, right? And Mega Millions is only 80 million. I bet you can handle that too, right? Well, if you're good with those things, you got a chance of doing it. And if not, you're winning enough money along the way to keep doing it, okay, with 2 or 3 numbers that you get, or maybe 4 up to 5 even. You know how it all works. So if you're interested in that, then buy the course now. It's premium course. It's a real deal. You'll make your money back on it pretty quickly. But let me know, okay? Let me know how it's going. I look forward to that. Maybe I'll have some classes in the future that you can attend as well. That's Win Any Lottery course at ConnieWillis.com.
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0: Coast to Coast AM, Connie Willis here on Willis Weekend. It continues. Great music from 1981. Terry Fisher coming up later with some UFO incidents that have happened around him and on his property. And right now we are talking with David, Australian researcher. Love the accent. Absolutely. Yeah, how do the, I guess the accents kind of help with some of the reverse speech, I would think, maybe.
1: Accents? Well, you do hear accents in reverse, yeah.
0: Yeah.
1: American, you'll hear an American accent. Australian, you'll hear Australian accent, Australian slang. Yeah.
0: David, the American, yeah. We don't have an accent. That's you guys, not us. You all have the accent, and we love it.
1: So I'm told. It took me a long time.
0: I know, right?
1: To perfect it.
0: It's so funny when I hear that. You're all's accent. What? We don't have an accent. You do. You have a great one. Well, I am glad that you're here and you're visiting and you're having a good time. So you used to live in the States, but you don't anymore?
1: Right. Yeah, I lived there in the 90s. I lived in Dallas and San Diego, and I was did the lecture circuit and all the talk shows and everything back in those days. But then I went home in 99. Sorry, what I'm talking about. Yeah, 99. I went home. Yeah, my kids were about to start high school, and I wanted them back home in Australia. So.
0: Oh, yeah, absolutely.
1: Yeah.
0: Absolutely. Well, when people talk about backward masking and
1: yes.
0: Reverse speech, same thing.
1: Well, yes. Look, the terms actually get confused. A backward masking, strictly speaking, is where a track is deliberately superimposed backwards on a record. A lot of rock and roll artists do that. They deliberately, by technical means, put tracks backwards in records. But reverse speech is different. It's where there's no technical manipulation. It's where it purely occurs by phonetics. The phonetics forwards prefers to say something else backwards. So you're looking at two different things. Backward masking, which is deliberate, and reverse speech, which is not deliberate. It's done by the unconscious. Well, look, I say the unconscious. I know some people say it's spiritual entity. So, you know, I mean, whichever way you believe, one is deliberate and one is not. So, and what you're hearing in music, in the unintentional example, is just reverse speech in a musical form, if that makes sense.
0: So did you at one point just start listening to songs backwards to see if you could pick it up?
1: Yeah. Oh, yeah, I've been doing that since 83.
0: Have you ever been like, I am so sick of hearing people talking backwards or not? Have you ever gotten tired of it? Because
1: no,
0: we all do.
1: I really,
0: come on, at one point. No? Okay.
1: No, I really haven't. I've absolutely – sometimes I get tired after I'm doing, you know, the same thing for days on end. I'm like, oh, geez, I'm going to let this get to an end. But no, look, I love it. I absolutely love it. It's the fascination of discovering and finding that next backward message. It's like, wow, did that really say that? You know, and look, I still love it as much today as I did when I first started. You know, I'm 70 now. I have no intention of retiring. I'll be doing this for – I'll be playing tapes backwards when they take me to my grave, you know. So.
0: Well, I love the fact of doing all this stuff backwards and listening to it, and especially, you know, doing some ghost hunting and this and that and listening to things. But I really like that you've been helping people out with problems in their life just from it. I had no idea about that.
1: Yeah, look, it's 80-90% of my work, but it never gets talked about. Everyone wants to hear Satan, you know. So
0: yeah, I know. Well, I want to talk about helping people.
1: Look, I absolutely love it. Look, I was raised in the church. My dad's a minister. So, well, he's passed away now, but I was raised as a minister's son and grew up with a love and passion for people and helping people. I got that from my dad, and it was only natural that I take reverse speech into the therapeutic field. And look, I just get so many dramatic changes and whole lives being turned around. It's because, as I said last break, it's a direct tap into the unconscious. And so many people go to therapy for years and years and years and never get to the source of the problem. You know what? Yeah, every problem has a source. There's a cause for it somewhere. Most often it's back in childhood, age six earlier on. Those years, it's just so important. A lot of my work is dealing with childhood issues that's happened at age three or four, a very young age, and people are just unaware how much our childhood upbringing affects our whole adult life. And I was very blessed to have a wonderful childhood, but some people don't, and that's a tragedy. And
0: Well, can you give us another example of what somebody went through? They contacted you. I mean, what did they go through before? Then they finally found you. You're probably, you know, one of their last thoughts, right? Probably. That's what happens in our world. People come to us last. But then what was it that you found, and then how did that go away?
1: Well, I'm thinking of an example just off the top of my head. A woman came to me a few years ago with multiple issues, financial problems, and depression and anxiety. And in the very first recording, when we recorded her, she said, "I don't know how to fix this." And backwards, it said, "Work on my grief." Very, very, very clear backwards message, as clear as I'm talking to you forwards. And so I said to her, "Well, what grief is in your life? Where did this come from?" And that triggered a whole plethora of events in the childhood of a dad holding money as a bribe and withholding him affection if she didn't do the right thing. And so she had grown up with this veil of grief, and using regular therapy, that would have taken a long time to get to that. And then one of the great things about the process is once I've discovered what the problem is, I can then ask the unconscious, how do we fix this? What do we do to change this pattern? And see, we're tapping into the collective unconscious knowledge, and we have all that inside of us. And reverse sweeps will come back and say, blah, blah, blah, blah, go and do this. I got one client I'm working with now, and his reversals are keeping on telling him to make up with his son, find his son, and heal the relationship with his son, and that will solve his current problems. And it's amazing how little things like that you mightn't think really do affect us. And
0: They hold on to you, don't they? What about PTSD? Have you been able to rid of that?
1: Yeah, look, I worked with that a few times. It's a tough one. It really is. You've got to get back to the root of the trauma, what actually triggered it. And a lot of people don't want to go there. they're trying to get away from that.
0: you got to go back one more time, right? Just to erase it one more time.
1: Look, I've had success with it. Look, I'm fairly gentle in my approach. I didn't always used to be. When I first started, I used to be fairly in your face, but I don't know. That doesn't work.
0: I think
1: work.
0: I heard about those days. No, I'm just kidding. Yeah. I never did.
1: but I'm fairly gentle now.
0: He's a gentleman now. You're not before, man. No. You're talking about David. Okay. No. I'm just kidding. I'm just kidding about that. So when, like you had mentioned, okay, I know other people with different techniques, like you said, everybody's kind of got different techniques of going into the same area, right? Like yesterday we were talking with Dr. Bruce Lipton, and he was talking about helping people with the problems that they've had that were given to them between the years of 1 and 7. And he said, you don't really have to know the problems with his technique, but you're saying you have to get to that problem. But that is that problem usually given to you, right? It's already given to you, right, in the reverse speech?
1: Yeah, the problem is given to me in reverse. I happen to believe that there's no need to traumatically take someone back. You deal with the metaphor.

0: Let me explain what I'm. Okay, it looks like we're going to get down into it. So let me explain
1: Oh, absolutely.
0: what
1: That's
0: I
1: right.
0: mean.
1: Okay, thank you.
0: All right. One of my great discoveries is that the unconscious thinks in pictures or metaphor. Okay, so if I'm talking to someone comes to me and says, "Look, I'm having trouble motivating myself," they might say in reverse, "I have a sick wolf." Now, I have learned through my 40 years that.

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1: Right. To this day, I have yet failed to get anyone under trance. I have never had a failure yet in the 40 years I've been doing it. And that's because I'm using the language of the unconscious. Then nice. I'll have them, once we're in a relaxed state, I'll have them picture a sick wolf. And one of the amazing things is they will see the picture very clearly and very vividly because it's their own metaphors. It's not a picture that I've made up. It's come from them. And then I'll have them take the wolf to a stream and drink. And what I'm doing is I'm changing the metaphor. And as the wolf drinks, you're changing the metaphor, which then changes the behavior. So all my journeys are shamanic journeys through the unconscious. We will go to the desert. We will fight dragons. We will ride on the white horse to Camelot. We will sit on the throne of King Arthur, or maybe go to the Garden of Eden and meet Adam and Eve. And there's these amazing, incredible shamanic journeys through the unconscious that are given to me by my clients through reversal. In a 30-minute tape, I might get, I don't know, 20, 30 different backward messages that will have reversals like, my wolf is sick, the owl has a broken wing, my goddess has a sword in her heart. And all of these metaphors mean something. They're all connected to some aspect of human behavior. And that's what my whole 40 years has been all about, is determining which metaphors control which behavior. And as you change this, how does it change that? And that really is, I think, more important than the discovery of reverse speech, is the discovery of how the unconscious mind organizes behavior and personality. And that's my real love of the field. Look, EVPs are great. I love EVPs. I've got, you know, quite a few on my computer.
2: I'm sure, yeah.
1: I've got lots of them. And they're fun, you know, and we'll play some. Yeah. But yeah. That's not my real love. My real love is the whole therapeutic side.
2: Well, that makes sense. That all makes sense like that. I like that. So you really, when you start listening to it backwards and you're writing down, okay, the wolf, the this, the that, okay, all these different things, and then you come back to that person and start working on those, I guess, depending on how many they have, you just have another session till that wraps up. But you're not like the psychotherapists today that are like, oh, we'll just come twice a week for $500 an hour for the rest of your life. It's not like that.
1: No, not at all. I work to completion. I work to completion. I work to results. Look, sometimes I don't get it all in the first round. I might have to do another round. It depends on the person. I mean, how severe the problem is. There's so many variables, you know. But I try to get it all in one round if I can.
2: So. Oh, that's perfect. So what kind of people, what kind of problems do they have that would come to you so that the listening audience will go, oh, yeah, I can contact him about this? Who would that be?
1: Money issues is a common one. A lot of people have got money blocks. I would say that's probably about 30% of my clients are money issues. Depression, abuse issues, relationship problems. I think I might have said that. I got one lady who came to me with chronic migraines. I worked with her for a long time, and the migraines have almost gone. They're still there a little bit, but dramatically reduced since we've been doing our work. And that was a psychological issue. Reversals pointed to a traumatic event in childhood that created the cycle of migraines. And what else? So many issues I work on. Look, a lot of it is really money, business, relationships, depression,
2: health.
1: Abuse, yes, health. I don't get as great a success with health as I do with psychological issues, especially if you're looking at someone who's got a physical issue that's advanced. But certainly psychological issues I get great success with,
2: Well, do Adam, do we have enough time to play another EVP? Okay, we got 2 minutes, so we don't have enough time yet. We'll play him when we come back.

0: here.
1: All right.
0: But I appreciate that you set these up with us. We got some good ones. We got, I don't even want to tell anybody the last ones. I think those are so cool. We are definitely playing the ones that you gave me at the end. You may or may not remember those, but don't say it. Don't tell anybody.
1: No, I won't say it. Look, I do find these in the course of my work, EVPs, that they don't just occur in graveyards and haunted houses. They're occurring all over the place. And when I'm working on clients' tapes, I will often find an EVP right in the middle of the tape. I go, wow, look at that. So I save it and keep it, and, you know, and my file gradually grows larger and larger over the years.
0: Thank goodness for computers. So just real quick, with a yes or no, when you are talking to people and they're talking normal to you, do you kind of already feel like, oh, there's going to be something backwards there? Oh, there's going to be something backwards there. Have you gotten to that point?
1: Yes. I'm sure. Yes. Yeah. The answer is yes.
0: Yeah. I figured as much. You're like, oh, man, this person needs some help. Hey, Connie, we've been talking for a while. You need some help, girl. Anyway, stay with us. We've got more. We're going to play some EVPs. We'll also take your phone calls if you'd like to talk to David, too, and ask him a question or two. You can go to reversespeech.com and you can learn more about him, and maybe he can help you out too. Connie Willis here, music from 1981 and UFO stuff coming up later on tonight with Terry Fisher. Connie Willis, Willis Weekend, Coast to Coast AM.

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5: Fox News, I'm Sue Guzman. President Trump pivoting away from military action in Iran, according to a new Axios report.
6: Instead, the administration is going to increase economic pressure. The president says that they are semi-negotiating. It comes as Iran issued new demands, which include wanting the U.S. to lift its naval blockade, pay for Iran war damages, and unfreeze Iranian assets.
5: Fox's Alex Hogan reporting Israel rejecting the Board of Peace's proposal for peace in Gaza, saying it won't pull out its troops until Hamas is disarmed. U.S. Ambassador to the U.N., Mike Walson, says Israel should not be concerned.
7: These are some details, or important details, but at the end of the day, we are going to disarm Hamas. It's an ISIS-like terrorist organization, and we will have a new Gaza.
5: Walson, Fox's One Nation with Brian Kilmeade. 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
8: 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The Trump administration wants Americans to wear clothes made from locally grown cotton. The Department of Ag recently launched an initiative it says would promote healthy attire and also boost the farm economy. Ag Secretary Brooke Rollins has more.
9: I think this is the next step in the MAHA movement with Secretary Kennedy, is what we're wearing, what we're putting on our skin. And of course, ultimately, this goes back to the great American farmer, the great American cotton farmer, and making cotton great again.
8: In Mississippi, officials say the plan would be beneficial to local farmers. Mississippi currently produces around 800,000 bales of cotton annually.
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17: Selling your stuff on social media has become such a big deal that Meta wants in. 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
18: This is America in the Morning from Westwood One. Good morning, I'm John Trout. It's Monday, August 10th, 2026. Here's what's coming up on America in the Morning.
19: President Trump says the U.S. is low-keying it in their negotiations with Iran. I'm John Stolness in Washington.
20: Michigan Senate race quickly gets white hot.
21: Abdulrahman Mohammed El-Sayed, the most radical Senate candidate in America.
20: I'm Richard Johnson.
22: The captain of a 22-foot speedboat that capsized in New York Harbor, killing a mother and her infant daughter, is facing criminal charges. Julie Walker, New York.
23: Max Miller misses a key deadline in Ohio.
24: He's endangering a seat in Congress.
23: I'm Clayton Neville.
25: The Trump administration is moving ahead again to try to fire Federal Reserve Governor Lisa Cook.
26: It seems to have had an infraction.
25: Ed Donahue, Washington.
27: The Senate on Friday approved a flurry of nominees, more than 70 officials. I'm Jennifer King.
18: All ahead on America in the Morning. It's 7 after. Negotiations between the United States and Iran continue through intermediaries over reopening the Strait of Hormuz. But President Trump admits the U.S. is not fully engaging with the Iranians at the moment. John Stolness has the latest from Washington.
19: In an interview with Axios, the president said, quote, "We are low-keying it with regard to negotiations with Iran," saying, quote, "We are only semi-negotiating with them. We are just watching Iran with its huge inflation and the fact they have no money." The president called the negotiations a chess game and declared Iran's economy to be, quote, "in very bad shape." Trump's comments come as Iran's foreign minister Abbas Araghchi said negotiations with Oman over control of the Strait of Hormuz were in the final stages, but that talks with the U.S. cannot resume until a number of conditions are met.
0: Specialists are currently working on the maps. Of course, this does not mean the opening of the Strait of Hormuz. This agreement may take place, but the opening of the Strait of Hormuz is contingent upon the fulfillment of a set of other conditions, which have, in any case, been conveyed through intermediaries.
19: Iranian state media over the weekend said the arrangement would prohibit U.S. or Israeli ships from entering the strait. Democratic Senator Chris Murphy tells NBC's Meet the Press that although the president has seemingly handed Iran a victory, the war needs to end now.
1: I am prepared to support a bad deal to end this war and reopen the strait, because the only deal that is available at this point of in time is a terrible bad deal.
19: However, in an interview with Fox News, Vice President J.D. Vance displayed no such sense of urgency.
2: Right now, we're trying to see if they're willing to make the kind of long-term changes that would be necessary to have a better relationship with the United States. And if not, that's fine, too. We're just going to keep on applying the pressure that we can apply and getting as much oil and gas out of the Middle East so that Americans can enjoy lower gas and energy prices.
19: Iran's Supreme National Security Council said in order for Iran to reopen the strait, the United States must promise to never threaten Iran again, end the U.S. blockade of Iranian ports, remove all military assets from the region, lift sanctions, unfreeze assets, and compensate Iran for war damages. Meanwhile, Iran-backed Houthis claim they conducted a drone strike on a Saudi Aramco refinery. No one was reportedly hurt. John Stolness, Washington.
18: 6 days since the Michigan primary and its contentious Senate race, the Democrat winner's trying to mend fences within the party while fiercely going at his Republican opponent and fending off comments from President Trump. The latest from correspondent Rich Johnson.
20: When President Trump got personal, Abdul El-Sayed got personal right back in this answer to a Sky News reporter.
3: And he says, if you pardon the language, you're full of shit. What do you say to that?
4: At least I don't let mine go in the middle of the Oval Office.
20: And this response to Trump's post of two pictures, one of him and the First Lady in full formal wear, the other of El-Sayed and his wife wearing a hijab, and the headline, Two Very Different Americas.
4: And actually, Sarah and I like each other. I don't know about the First Lady and the President, but from what I've heard, it's a bit of a rocky road.
20: That comment courtesy of CNN. But El-Sayed's strongest words have been in response to the first line of this Republican ad.
21: Abdulrahman Mohammed El-Sayed, the most radical Senate candidate in America.
20: A move by Republicans to use El-Sayed's full name. He responded seriously to Democracy Now.
4: My name is not raising your gas prices. My name is not the reason we're in an illegal war.
20: And in a weekend rally, he took on his Republican opponent, former Congressman Mike Rogers, for his name and what it means to Republican backers.
6: Mike, we need you to put a data center in the backyard. Roger. Mike. We need you to hike their prescription drug prices. Roger. Mike, we need you to rubber stamp this war we shouldn't be fighting. Roger.
20: For his part, Rogers released an online video reaching out to Democrats who did not vote for El-Sayed.
7: To the vast majority of people across Michigan who do not want to throw their support behind a campaign filled with anger, divisiveness, calls for violence, and the views that are out of touch with your values, well, you have a home with us.
20: Michigan Democrats hope to treat that wound with the help of Haley Stevens, who lost to El-Sayed by just one percentage point. Last week, she pledged to do whatever she can to help El-Sayed win. And over the weekend, El-Sayed spoke to former President Obama and said he hopes to enlist Obama's help on the campaign trail. I'm Richard Johnson.
18: 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It's 12 after. Capsized boat near the Statue of Liberty, captain arrested. When America in the Morning continues after these messages.
12: Thank you.
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0: AccuWeather.com meteorologist LaTroy Thornton is in with the forecast on America in the Morning, and quite an active one as we begin Monday.
1: A rather active storm track is expected to bring numerous rounds of showers and heavy thunderstorms to portions of the Midwest, Great Lakes region, and especially the Ohio Valley this week, and this will likely result in areas of localized to widespread flash flooding through Thursday night at least. Up to 1 to 2 inches of rain looks to be likely from northern and central Illinois, eastward across southern lower Michigan to central Pennsylvania, and south and west from there into northeastern Tennessee. However, a zone with the potential for 4 to 8 inches of rain should stretch from around Fort Wayne, Indiana, south and east through Ohio into a large portion of West Virginia, where the flash flooding may end up the most widespread of all. Thunderstorms in this area also have the occasional chance to turn severe, with a severe weather risk zone today, including places from northeastern Illinois through the Detroit area, plus a large chunk of Pennsylvania, and south and west through northern Virginia, even the far northeastern corner of Kentucky, where storms may bring strong wind and some tornadoes. Thunderstorms in southeastern Arizona may bring damaging wind gusts and blowing dust, with a zone from southern North Dakota through northern and central Nebraska and northwestern Iowa facing the risk for gusty storms.

0: with hail. Elsewhere, monsoon thunderstorms may build again across places from the Four Corners states westward into Nevada, some of the deserts of Southern California, even portions of the Sierra Nevada, as well as eastern Wyoming, with an afternoon thunderstorm in spots from southeast Texas through a large chunk of the southeast, including the Carolinas. Showers and storms also stretch across much of upstate New York, spreading into Vermont by late in the day. In Bowling Green, Kentucky, today looks sunny and hot, high 95. For Page, Arizona, sunshine and heat give way to an afternoon thunderstorm, the high 101. That's the nation's weather. I'm AccuWeather.com meteorologist LaTroy Thornton.
1: 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Authorities in New York City have arrested the captain of a boat that capsized near the Statue of Liberty at night, killing a mother and her five-month-old baby. Correspondent Julie Walker reports too many people may have been on the boat when it started taking on water.
2: The captain of a 22-foot speedboat that capsized in New York Harbor, killing a mother and her infant daughter, is facing criminal charges. Authorities are investigating whether it was an illegal charter, according to the U.S. Coast Guard. Broadcastify capturing the Saturday night emergency calls.
3: Units are operating over on Liberty Island. They had an overturned boat with people in the water. One of the marine companies is going to be transporting a couple of the patients to Harbor Charlie.
2: Police divers recovered the 27-year-old mother and five-month-old daughter, but were unable to save them.
3: They just related EMS. You got one infant and one adult.
2: 12 others were rescued from the harbor not far from the Statue of Liberty in stable condition, according to the Coast Guard. Police say 46-year-old Manuel Hernandez, the operator of the 22-foot Bayliner, faces several charges. Julie Walker, New York.
1: Despite a pledge to drop out of the race amid controversy, a key deadline has passed for embattled Ohio Congressman Max Miller in his current bid for re-election. Correspondent Clayton Neville reports.
4: Max Miller announced plans to drop his bid for re-election in Ohio amid allegations that he denies surrounding physical abuse of his ex-wife, the daughter of Senator Bernie Moreno. Miller and Emily Moreno now cut up in a custody battle involving their young daughter. Under Ohio election law, Republicans had a narrow window to replace Miller on the ballot if he stepped aside. Local party officials would have needed at least 2 days' notice before meeting to pick a replacement candidate, meaning Miller effectively needed to withdraw by Saturday. That did not happen. Some members of the GOP are asking Miller to step down. Republican Senator Jim Banks was asked by NBC's Meet the Press if Miller should bow out.
5: He's endangering a seat in Congress as we're trying to keep the majority in the House, and he should drop out if he's endangering that seat. He should drop out because of the allegations against him.
4: By remaining in the race, Miller's essentially left GOP leaders with little practical opportunity to nominate an alternative candidate before the state's replacement deadline. A House Ethics Committee is investigating the allegations against Miller. I'm Clayton Neville.
1: 21 after. When we return on America in the Morning, the S&P 500 closes at a record high to begin this Monday. Seth Soutelle has a recap from Wall Street. Business news next after these messages.
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0: Welcome back to America in the Morning, now 21 after. Reports on inflation and retail sales are the central updates for Wall Street this week. The reports help give investors and economists a better sense of where prices are moving on a wide range of goods and services, while also providing a clearer picture on the impact of businesses and households. Wall Street starts today with the S&P closing at a record high to cap off a strong week of gains last week for the major indices after data showed the U.S. economy unexpectedly shed jobs last month and dampened expectations the Federal Reserve could raise interest rates at its September meeting. Seth Soutelle has more from Wall Street.
1: I'm Seth Soutelle, and this is the AP Markets Report. Stocks rose on Wall Street and Treasury yields fell after the government reported that employers unexpectedly cut 23,000 jobs last month. The S&P 500 rose 0.6% Friday. That beat the all-time high the index set on Tuesday. The Dow added 151 points. That's about 0.3%. The Nasdaq Composite climbed 1.3%. The weaker signal on the job market raised hopes that the Federal Reserve can wait a bit longer before raising interest rates to fight inflation. The price of Brent crude rose 1.3%. The yield on the 10-year Treasury fell to 4.64%. Seth Soutelle, New York.
0: Another recall for Taylor Farms, according to CNBC. On Sunday, it says it's recalling prepared food items containing jalapenos from retailers over concerns about potential salmonella contamination a few weeks after removing lettuce from Mexico that U.S. authorities linked to the cyclospora parasite. A voluntary recall, which the manufacturer also says includes salsas and guacamole. Well, President Trump is making a renewed attempt to make changes at the Federal Reserve. Details from correspondent Ed Donahue.
2: The Trump administration is moving ahead again to try to fire Federal Reserve Governor Lisa Cook. Last year, President Trump accused Cook of mortgage fraud.
3: But no, she seems to have had an infraction, and she can't have an infraction, especially that infraction, because she's in charge of, if you think about it, mortgages and we need people that are 100% above board.
2: Cook says the allegations are manufactured because she sets interest rates based only on what would best serve the American people. 2 months ago, the Supreme Court allowed Cook to retain her job. But Chief Justice John Roberts wrote in a footnote in his opinion, nothing forbids the president from trying to fire Cook again as long as she is given proper notice and a chance to contest it. The president indicated after the opinion he would do just that. The new letter to Cook rehashes the old allegations. Ed Donahue, Washington.
0: It's 24 after. When we return on America in the Morning, Senate confirms nominations as their vacation begins. That and more after these messages.
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3: 32.
4: It's 26 past. America in the Morning continues. Israel on Sunday rejected a deal announced by President Trump for Gaza. Israeli Prime Minister Benjamin Netanyahu flatly dismissed the arrangement, saying Israel's military will not carry out any withdrawal until Hamas is genuinely disarmed. The Gaza plan, unveiled by the Board of Peace, gave Hamas and Israel 2 weeks to agree on a timetable. However, the terrorist group and Israel disagree as to which should come first. Israel has called for complete disarmament of Hamas and removal of weapons from Gaza as a prerequisite for withdrawing. Hamas is willing to disarm in stages and having their weapons held at a facility within Gaza. President Trump has not yet commented publicly on Netanyahu's remarks. Shifting gears, before their summer recess began, the Senate moved to confirm a host of federal nominations, including some long-awaited agency administrators. Correspondent Jennifer King provides an update.
5: The Senate on Friday approved a flurry of nominees, more than 70 officials, including Cameron Hamilton, to head the Federal Emergency Management Agency. Hamilton is returning to shepherd an overhaul despite being fired as acting administrator last year after publicly opposing FEMA's elimination. David Cummins was confirmed as the head of the Transportation Safety Administration, which saw over 1,100 workers quit during the government shutdown. Cummins was an executive at a firm with contracts to run air traffic control towers. The Senate also confirmed David Perez to be the next U.S. ambassador to Brazil. He's a former speaker of Florida's House of Representatives and a close friend of Secretary Marco Rubio. Perez's approval from Brazil has been delayed amid a war of words and diplomatic visa withdrawals in the run-up to Brazil's elections in October. I'm Jennifer King.
4: America in the Morning for Monday, August 10th, 2026 is produced by Jeff McKay. I'm John Trout. This is Westwood One.
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4: This is America in the Morning from Westwood One. Coming up this half hour.
16: A very narrow vote to nominate Todd Blanche as AG. I'm Clayton Neville.
17: The Senate passed a new Russian sanctions bill.
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17: Ed Donahue, Washington.
5: In Chicago, investigators and forensic pathologists descended on a funeral home.
19: Autopsies on all the decomposed bodies.
5: I'm Jennifer King.
20: Hunter Biden says his father's prostate cancer has spread to other parts of his body. Donna Warder, Washington.
21: W.K. Kellogg says it will remove artificial colors from all of its cereals by the end of this year. I'm Marcela Sanchez.
22: Astronomers say viewing conditions are promising for the Perseid meteor shower this week. I'm Julie Walker.
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12: Your Southwest Mississippi forecast from the National Weather Service calls for a 30% chance of mainly afternoon rain and thunderstorms. Otherwise, mostly sunny skies today with a high near 94. Heat index values as high as 105. Tonight, partly cloudy skies, low around 73. A 20% chance of rain tomorrow, high near 94.
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0: 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AccuWeather.com meteorologist LaTroy Thornton with a triple threat of sorts.
1: Not one, not two, but three separate areas with the risk for severe weather are expected to develop later today and starting in the southwest. A similar sort of risk to that which has remained in that area over the past couple of days continues this afternoon and evening when thunderstorms may bring strong wind gusts of at least 60 to 70 miles per hour, as well as the risk for flash flooding, even blowing dust to an area of southeastern Arizona just to the south of Flagstaff, but in

0: including both Phoenix and Tucson, into the plains. Afternoon and nighttime storms may bring downpours, damaging winds, and hail to an area from south of I-90 in North Dakota through South Dakota into places north of I-80 in Nebraska, also including much of northwestern Iowa. However, the highest chance for severe weather to be widespread is expected from parts of the Great Lakes states into the Ohio Valley and Mid-Atlantic, where thunderstorms today and into this evening could bring localized damaging wind gusts of 65 to 70 miles per hour, as well as a risk for flash flooding and a few tornadoes from the Chicago area through southern lower Michigan and eastward across much of New Jersey, as well as points south and west from there through West Virginia and northeastern Kentucky. Otherwise, today brings the risk for showers and thunderstorms to much of the interior northeast, with spotty afternoon storms dotting places from Nevada through the Four Corner states, as well as much of the southeast, with that risk extending across much of Louisiana and the Texas Gulf Coast. To the north of that thunderstorm chance in the west, the wildfire risk also remains high for portions of the interior northwest, still including areas from eastern Washington and Oregon through much of Idaho into southern and western Montana, as well as parts of Wyoming. That's the weather across America. I'm AccuWeather.com meteorologist LaTroy Thornton.
1: 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The U.S. senator who essentially decided the confirmation of Todd Blanche as attorney general is standing by his yes vote, correspondent Clayton Neville reports.
2: If Senator Bill Cassidy would have declined to vote in support of Todd Blanche's nomination for AG, Blanche likely would not have been confirmed in Congress. But late Friday, after 48 hours of deep consideration of the vote, Cassidy said that he would support Blanche.
3: I'll be criticized for this vote. What's new? But the people of Louisiana can be assured that I worked hard to understand the issue and to make the right decision.
2: Cassidy was asked by CBS's Face the Nation about the emotions that he felt when deciding on an issue that he said is not black and white.
3: You can argue one way or the other, and you can come up with just this side or just that side of approval. Mm-hmm. Now, the fact that I, Bill Cassidy, was able to do that, I am so privileged. And whenever I just for a second am hit by the gravity of that and the honor of that, I get emotional. And that's just, again, my wife finds it endearing. I find it embarrassing.
2: A lot of Republican pushback to Blanche surrounded the Justice Department's $1.8 billion anti-weaponization fund to give payouts to people who alleged they were wronged by the federal government. Blanche was the lawyer for President Trump in several of the cases against him. But Blanche did tell Congress that the fund was dead while being confirmed. It took a while, though, to convince some Republican senators that was true.
3: But what I'm told as regards the anti-weaponization fund, if you put it in the context of the political environment, the judicial environment, the process you would have to go back through in order to reinstate, that effectively is dead.
4: Okay.
3: Now, John Cornyn, a former state attorney general in Texas, was comfortable with it. I'm not an attorney.
2: Cassidy told Face the Nation the senior senator from Texas's decision to ultimately back Blanche went a long way.
3: It took him a while to get there, but the fact that John did was important to me. To a certain extent, I'm relying on others that are bringing me information, and I have to trust them on that. Not everything, but some of that. And I trust John on that.
2: The final vote to confirm Blanche over the weekend was 50 to 49. I'm Clayton Neville.
1: Before going home for their summer recess, the United States Senate voted overwhelmingly to pass legislation to impose sanctions against Russia and Iran after months of wrangling, with the death of Republican Senator Lindsey Graham providing the final push with the help of South Carolina's new senator, Graham's sister. Correspondent Ed Donahue explains.
5: You saw this week him actually attack innocent Ukrainians. Ballistic drones go hit breweries. They hit innocent civilians working in warehouses. This is enough. Senator Lindsey Graham said that this part, the part that our colleague from Kentucky wants to rip out, was actually the heart of this bill, that this was the way to hit Putin where it hurt most. Today, we send a message to Vladimir Putin, and we give President Trump the tools he needs to end this war.
6: The Senate passed a new Russian sanctions bill.
7: With Lindsey Graham looking down upon us, is saying, even if Trump doesn't get it, the danger that Putin presents, we do.
6: Minority Leader Chuck Schumer pointed out this is the work of the late Senator Lindsey Graham.
7: The Russian sanction bill will make it clear

0: to Moscow that America will back Ukraine to the hilt. The Russian sanctions bill sends an unmistakable message to Putin that we will oppose him for as long as it takes to defeat him.
1: This legislation hits Putin where it hurts.
2: Graham's sister, Darlene, now holds his seat in the Senate.
3: Russia has waged war against Ukraine for far too long, and this bill assists President Trump in his noble efforts to bring it to a close. This legislation was deeply important to my brother, Lindsey, and I am grateful that this bill has achieved such a wide coalition of support.
2: The bipartisan bill would penalize countries that continue to buy Russian oil, gas, and other exports to deprive President Vladimir Putin of revenues fueling the war. It comes after Ukrainian President Volodymyr Zelensky visited the Capitol hours after Lindsey Graham's funeral. Ed Donahue, Washington.
4: A nightmare in Illinois after dozens of remains were found improperly stored at a Chicago funeral home. As correspondent Jennifer King reports, local residents had been sounding the alarm about a bad odor, and now grieving families are demanding answers and accountability. Audio courtesy WLS-TV ABC 7 Chicago.
5: I pulled the curtain back. There's a body laying there. I'm thinking this must be what they do in the funeral home. He got Lysol. You spraying Lysol over death.
6: I'm not even sure who they gave us. I don't even know if it's him or not. Because they made us wait so long, gave us the runaround.
7: I just want my mama body back. Y'all can do whatever else y'all want to do. Just please give me my mama back.
8: In Chicago, investigators and forensic pathologists descended on a funeral home months after neighborhood residents complained to the city about a stench emanating from the building.
9: We're at the South Chicago Chapel where there have been multiple reports made by residents, also community advocates about the stench and the smell coming from this location. These complaints obviously were ignored. We don't know how long this has been going on, but we do know over 50 decomposing bodies were found at this location, which is alarming.
8: Authorities found over 50 improperly stored bodies in various stages of decomposition.
10: There's been like a really like bad smell that's been like constantly during the weekends or when there's like funerals there. Like it like makes you want to vomit at times.
8: The Cook County Medical Examiner's Office is working to identify the remains. Latasha Johnson said she held her mother's funeral there Thursday before she heard of the gruesome discovery.
11: They have taken my mom to the Chicago City Chicago morgue. And they're going to be doing autopsies on all the decomposed bodies.
8: Illinois state officials have suspended the license of Joanna Morgan, one of the funeral home's directors. And the state comptroller says that Joanna and her husband, Clark Morgan, previously ran a crematory in Chicago Heights, which had its license revoked last year for similar infractions. I'm Jennifer King.
4: 16 till. Among the stories we're covering next, Biden's health. And in tech, squashing the chatbot. Those stories and more when America in the Morning continues after these messages.
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2: It's 14 till. America in the Morning continues. Firefighters across the United States were battling nearly 200 large wildfires as new blazes continued to ignite nationwide. The worst of the wildfires centered in Washington State, Utah, and Oregon. The National Interagency Fire Center is reporting there were 183 new fires, including 8 large ones across the U.S. since Sunday. Evacuations are in place across Utah, where close to a dozen active wildfires have scorched more than 300,000 acres as of Sunday evening. The Rocky Canyon Fire, some 30 miles northeast of Salt Lake City, grew to more than 2,800 acres since it began Friday. In Oregon, a bulldozer operator died battling the Wright's Spring Fire, which has spread over 33,000 acres and was just 0% contained as of Sunday afternoon. In Canada, more than 100 active wildfires in British Columbia province. Most of America's West and many parts of Canada are dealing with unhealthy air as a result of those wildfires. Well, there are now new concerns about the health of former President Joe Biden. Correspondent Donna Warder has details.
3: Hunter Biden says his father's prostate cancer has spread to other parts of his body and is causing him pain. In an interview with the BBC broadcast late Friday, Hunter Biden grew emotional as he talked about the health of former President Joe Biden, who revealed his cancer diagnosis in May of last year, less than 4 months after he left the White House. Hunter Biden says the diagnosis has been tough on the family, saying it's really sad to watch, but he says, "I wish he would complain more because it's not good." He says his father is still doing his thing, though, speaking publicly about the issues that are important to him. Donna Warder, Washington.
2: A major cereal company is speeding up its plans to drop synthetic dyes from its cereals a year ahead of schedule. Correspondent Marcela Sanchez has that story.
4: W.K. Kellogg says it will remove artificial colors from all of its cereals by the end of this year. It's also invested in equipment to help make the transition to natural colors. In addition, Kellogg says it's removing BHT, an artificial preservative, from the small number of cereals that still contain it. The company has faced pressure for years to remove artificial ingredients from its cereals. That pressure has grown under Health Secretary Robert F. Kennedy Jr., who's urged food companies to phase out petroleum-based artificial dyes. I'm Marcela Sanchez.
2: Chatbots in Europe now have to admit they're not human, and Congress is now weighing the same rule here. The new old tech guy, Chuck Palm, explains.
5: The EU's new AI Act transparency rules have kicked in as of last week. Any AI chatbot or voice assistant serving European users must now clearly disclose that it is not human. There's no burying it in the fine print. AI-generated images, video, and audio need machine-readable labels as well, so platforms can flag what's real and what's artificial. Penalties can range as much as 15 million euros or 3% of their global revenue. That's enough to make even the biggest platforms comply, including American companies serving European customers. And yes, it's likely that if they built it for Europe, it's going to show up in your app too. This is another dance we've done before, back in the 90s. Congress made telemarketers admit when a pre-recorded voice was on the line. The machine had to confess itself even back then. AI has just inherited the same old rule. It just happens to talk back now. Congress is also getting in the game with the Bipartisan Guard Act. Senator Hawley and Blumenthal would require U.S. chatbots to disclose that they're AI, not a licensed professional, right at the start of a conversation. It has cleared the Judiciary Committee unanimously in April and is waiting on a vote of the full Senate. Follow the new old.

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1: Fence. I mean, both sides of the ball, we did really well today, and that's what we need to do. We need to play good baseball, quality baseball, and just get after it the way that we did today.
2: Cubs banged out 18 hits and clobbered the Royals 10-2. White Sox waxed the Guardians 5-3. A's got runs in the 8th and the 9th to shade the Red Sox and take their first series win since June. Mets manhandled the Pirates. Bo Bichette 5-for-5 with 3 RBI. Marlins sailed past the Angels. Cardinals over the Rockies. Nationals completed a sweep of the Reds, and the Tigers got 2 in the top of the 10th to trip the Giants. In golf, Michael Brennan won the Wyndham Championship Sunday, the last tournament before the FedEx Cup playoffs, making the 70-man field for the St. Jude Classic that begins on Thursday. That 70th and final slot went to Jackson Coivin, who 2 months ago was at Auburn. And after just 6 PGA starts, he's in the playoff field. And safe home to Don Nelson, who played in the NBA for 14 years, winning 5 titles with the Celtics, then coached for 31 seasons, winning a then-record 1,335 games with the Bucks, the Warriors, the Mavericks, and the Knicks. Don Nelson was 86 years old. That's Monday Sports.
3: Thank you, sir. It's 7 till. Mother Nature is providing a summer light show like none other this week. Details when America in the Morning continues after these messages.
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3: Now 5 till, you're with America in the Morning. Thanks for listening. Despite some movie debuts over the weekend, it was Spiders and Warriors that remained at the top of the box office, with both films continuing their record runs. Entertainment reporter Kevin Carr has a recap.
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11: You ready?
10: Spider-Man Brand New Day brought in a staggering $145 million for its second weekend. That's more than $200 million less than last week, but it's still the third highest second weekend of all time.
11: I'm losing my mind.
10: The Web Slinger's domestic total stands at $655 million and $1.67 billion worldwide.
11: I am totally out of control.
10: The question on many industry pundits' minds is whether it will be the first film to reach $1 billion at the domestic box office and $3 billion worldwide.
12: No one could stand between me.
10: Christopher Nolan's The Odyssey came in second with $31 million, an impressive number for a 3-hour sword and sandal drama that's been open for a month.

0: The film's $1.1 billion worldwide haul makes this Nolan's highest-grossing film, surpassing his Batman sequels. Newcomers fell into a distant third and fourth place.
1: Finding love is hard enough. Try doing it on the one night a year single people were legally allowed to have sex.
0: The romantic drama, One Night Only, opened to $5.7 million.
2: Is it possible we're no longer the cool guys in our own story?
0: And Broken Lizard's Super Troopers 3 earned $4 million, the lowest for the comedy franchise.
3: Hi there, I'm Lilypad. Let's play!
0: Finally, in fifth place was Toy Story 5 with $3.9 million, keeping the three biggest films of the year in the top five. I'm Kevin Carr.
4: Many people will be looking to the heavens this week thanks to a famous meteor shower that will light up the skies thanks to the help of a new moon phase. Correspondent Julie Walker reports on how to spot the Perseid meteor shower, a summer light show that promises to dazzle.
5: Astronomers say viewing conditions are promising for the Perseid meteor shower this week, peaking Wednesday night with a new moon preventing moonlight from spoiling the show, says astrophysicist Neil deGrasse Tyson.
6: Moonlight dramatically reduces how many meteors you can see. The dim ones just are completely washed out by moonlight. So on that day, it's been called by some the stargazers' heaven.
5: About 50 to 100 meteors per hour may be visible under ideal conditions.
6: The meteor frequency goes up significantly after midnight. So, but the August one, because it's summertime, people just hang out on the beach like all night. And so that works. There's some meteor showers in the winter. No one is going to hang out on a beach after midnight. So that's what makes the Perseid meteor shower perhaps the most remembered and the most celebrated. And even if it's not the single best.
5: Meteor showers happen when Earth plows through trails of debris left by comets or asteroids. The Perseids come from Comet Swift Tuttle. I'm Julie Walker.
4: As broadcaster Casey Kasem used to say, keep your feet on the ground, but keep reaching for the stars. America in the Morning for Monday, August 10th, 2026, is produced by Jeff McKay. I'm John Trout. This is Westwood One.
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14: 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Change in direction from both the U.S. and Iran, but will it lead to peace? Leaders in Iran demanding,
15: calling on the United States to permanently end the war and compensate Iran for damages before the strait would reopen. And President Trump told Axios on Sunday, we are low-keying it. We are only semi-negotiating with them. The president went on to say, we are just watching Iran with its huge inflation and the fact they have no money.
14: Fox's Trey Yanks in Tel Aviv. The price for a gallon of regular gas on average hovering at $4. But it's down 9 cents over the past week. Fox confirming President Trump will be stumping for votes during a tele-rally tonight for interim South Carolina Senator Darlene Graham, the sister of the late Lindsey Graham. The special election primary for his open seat takes place tomorrow. 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
17: Your Southwest Mississippi forecast from the National Weather Service calls for a 30% chance of mainly afternoon rain and thunderstorms, otherwise mostly sunny skies today with a high near 94, heat index values as high as 105. Tonight, partly cloudy skies, low around 73. A 20% chance of rain tomorrow, high near 94.

0: I'm Kelly Bennett for Supertalk Mississippi News. A nearly 10-hour police standoff in Byhalia ended with the death of an armed suspect on Sunday. Another woman was found dead inside the home. Officers were called to a residence on Church Street at around 11 p.m. Saturday after a female reported another woman inside the home had been shot. An individual fired on the officers when they arrived and continued to shoot after SWAT arrived. Officers were able to help two adults and a child leave the home while coming under fire. Efforts to get the suspect, 47-year-old Russell Kelly Jr. of Memphis, to surrender were met by more gunfire. An officer returned fire and Kelly was pronounced dead at the scene. For more Mississippi news, follow us on Facebook, X, or online at supertalk.fm.
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0: It'll be mostly sunny and hot today with just a slight chance of the wet stuff in the afternoon. A look at your state forecast from the National Weather Service. Northern Mississippi will be mostly sunny with a slight chance of afternoon showers and thunderstorms. Highs will be in the low to mid-90s. Tonight will be partly cloudy with lows in the mid-70s. Central Mississippi will be sunny with patchy fog in the morning and a slight chance of afternoon showers and thunderstorms. Highs will be in the mid-90s. Tonight will be mostly clear with lows in the low to mid-70s. Southern Mississippi will be mostly sunny with a chance of showers and thunderstorms. Highs will be in the low 90s. Tonight will be clear with showers and thunderstorms possible. Lows will be in the mid-70s. 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

0: You ever notice how some mornings the coffee just tastes a little bit better? Goes down just a little smoother. I don't know why that's the case some mornings, but some mornings it is. Good morning to you. This is Mornings with Richard Cross, Super Talk, Mississippi. Today is the 10th of August, 2026, and we are glad to be with you. Whether you're listening online at supertalk.fm, maybe you've got the app queued up as you get ready for work or trying to get kids out to school, you got lunches going on, maybe you are listening on your Alexa device. We've been telling you about the Alexa skills for years. And a couple of weeks ago, my wife goes, "Wait, I can listen to you on Alexa?" Yes, ma'am, you can. However you're listening to us, maybe it's on one of a dozen Super Talk Mississippi radio stations across the state of Mississippi. We appreciate you being us and making us part of your morning routine. I'm Richard Cross alongside Will East. William, good morning.
1: Good morning.
0: Did you have a good weekend?
1: I did. It was very busy. Worked a good bit Saturday and then chillaxed, as the kids say, the rest of the weekend. I did nothing at the
0: house. Are there any kids that actually say that?
1: No.
0: Maybe 15 years ago?
1: Maybe.
0: Chill. Was that a Will Smith like rap line, chillaxin?
1: Probably. He was getting jiggy with it.
0: Yeah. Yeah. When you say work, was that like radio work or was that yard work?
1: Right here, Richard
0: there
1: Cross.
0: You go. That is where you want to be on a Saturday, isn't it? Just exactly where you want to be. Oh, this Monday from across the state of Mississippi, it's going to be a little toasty, 91 degrees in Iuka today for the high, 73 for the overnight low, mostly sunny, got a chance of thunderstorms mixed in primarily this afternoon, but I wouldn't bank on it. Like, if you've got flowers that need to be watered, probably want to water them, not just rely on a little bit of rain coming in. Heat index of 102 today in the northeast corner of the state there in Iuka in Canton, Mississippi, right slap dab in the middle. If you drew a bullseye on the state of Mississippi, it basically would be on Canton. 94 degrees today in Canton, mid-70s tonight, the overnight lows. A little farther south in Hattiesburg, 94, 75 for your overnight low tonight. Mostly sunny, might have a little bit of fog in the Pine Belt this morning as you get out and make your way into work. Chance of showers, small chance this afternoon. Keep a heads up for that. 105 for the heat index today in Hattiesburg and in Gulfport. The high is 89, but it's going to feel a whole lot warmer than that with the humidity rolled in. Your chance of thunderstorms is actually earlier in the day, but it's still only about a 30% chance. Hot, humid, kind of typical late Mississippi summer days. That's what we've got, not just today, but really looks like that's going to be the case all week long. If you're looking for that false fall or football is here, you got that like a week ago or 2 weeks ago, forget about it. Hey, just hang tight till Halloween now. And Halloween could be anything. October 31st is a day where it could be 92 degrees and you are sweating your costume off. Or you could be trying to figure out how to layer underneath that inflatable dragon outfit.
1: You know how on Facebook it gives you those memories?
0: Mm-hmm.
1: Last year during Halloween, I clicked on that because I just wanted to see, you know, what we had dressed as or what we had done at the house. So I clicked on the memories, and one picture from 2 years ago was me in I had a full-on jacket, sweater, all that kind of stuff. Mm-hmm. The year before that, I had on shorts. So you never know.
0: I mean, our kids.

0: Kids have been at the age where we do kind of like the trailer, and a bunch of kids get on it, and we kind of haul them from house to house, or at least different sections of the neighborhood. And there are years where it has been, this is miserable, I'm so hot. And there are years where it's like, is there a way to rig up a heater on this trailer for all these kiddos? So by then you're kind of ready for it to cool off and feel like fall. So we'll just have to wait and see. Herbert Hoover, the 31st president of the United States, was born on this day in 1874, served in the White House from 1929 until 1933. He was from West Branch, Iowa, a mining engineer and humanitarian before entering politics, beginning of the Great Depression, which is not exactly what you want. Is Herbert Hoover the president you were talking about last week? That you said was one of your favorites?
1: No, Coolidge.
0: Oh, yeah. That's right. Vacuum cleaner guy didn't do a whole lot for you.
1: Is he? I would have looked that up. Is he related to the vacuum cleaner people? He is not.
0: I don't think so. I don't think he is.
1: He's not related to them. Well, that's kind of disappointing.
0: Yeah.
1: You think Hoover, there's two things that come to mind. Why, three things, actually. Hoover Dam. Hoover vacuums, Hoover the president.
0: Yeah. And the president may be a distant third.
1: He might be.
0: Got any damn bait? Leo Fender was born in 1909. The inventor and founder of the Fender Electric Instrument Manufacturing Company. He created the Fender Telecaster and the Fender Stratocaster, two of the most influential electric guitars in rock and popular music history. Jimmy Dean, born in 1928. You want to talk about a bio. The country singer, the actor, the businessman, perhaps best known for Big Bad John, Big John.
1: I was going to say the sausages.
0: Well, no, I'm getting there because it was Big Bad John first.
1: Yeah.
0: And then he built Jimmy Dean Foods, Jimmy Dean Sausage, and then appeared in a bunch of films like Diamonds Are Forever.
1: He was in a Bond movie. I mean, the guy kind of did everything.
0: It's a Renaissance man thing, I think. A true original.
1: He is a true American original.
0: Hey, what do you do for a living? Well,
1: how long you got, I'll tell you.
0: I sing a little.
1: Sit down.
0: I act a little. And we make great sausage. I'm sorry, run that by me again? Yeah. Yeah. Jimmy Dean's been at it for a while. Eddie Fisher was born in 1928, the American singer and entertainer, very popular in the 1950s. He had numerous hit records, was a major television star, but really kind of became known more for his high-profile marriages to Debbie Reynolds and Elizabeth Taylor. Not at the same time, I don't think. Rosanna Arquette, Desperately Seeking Susan, After Hours, Pulp Fiction, part of the Arquette acting family. Antonio Banderas, born on this day in 1960. The Mask of Zorro, Evita, Philadelphia. The Shrek and Puss in Boots franchise belongs to Antonio Banderas. Longtime collaborator with Pedro Almodovar.
1: Sure.
0: At least early in his career. Suzanne Collins was born in 1962. She is the author and television writer that is best known for creating the Hunger Games trilogy. She wrote children's television storylines before turning to novels. Hunger Games is decidedly not children's. Pretty much young adult, I suppose. Did you go down the Hunger Games hole?
1: No.
0: Yeah. And then Kylie Jenner. Probably the most successful of the Kardashians. I don't even know how you describe them. Media personality, model. She's a businesswoman, no doubt. Started out with the Keeping Up franchise, and then it rolled into the Kylie Cosmetics line. At one point, her net worth reached over $1 billion. Now, it's backtrack a little bit, but I don't think she's worried about where the next meal is coming from. That was not a pejorative, by the way. I just mean she's like still has a lot of money. All right, we'll get to some things that happened on this day in history and a whole lot more with you just getting started. Mornings with Richard Cross, Super Talk Mississippi.
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15: Every morning at the mine, you could see him arrive. He stood 6'6" and weighed 245, kind of broad at the shoulder and narrow at the hip. And everybody knew you didn't give no lip to Big John. Big Bad John.
1: That's how they describe me, by the way.
0: And if you're looking for a great and spicy sausage, let me tell you, the great Jimmy Dean.
1: 6'6", weighed 245, kind of narrow at the hip. That,

0: Me, right?
1: I mean, he was just forecasting SEC defensive lineman years in advance.
0: You didn't give him no lip.
1: Didn't give him no lip. 30 BC, long time ago, Cleopatra, the last active ruler of the Ptolemaic Kingdom of Egypt, reportedly died by suicide, although many have ascribed her death to that of an asp bite, A-S-P. It's an Egyptian cobra.
0: Got bit in the asp?
1: By the, not in the. After the defeat of her forces by Octavian, the future Emperor Augustus, her death marked the end of the Ptolemaic dynasty and the effective end of ancient Egyptian independence.
0: So that was 30 BC.
1: Yes.
0: Okay, I'm going to give you a crazy thought for the day. Cleopatra is closer to us than Cleopatra was to the building of the pyramids.
1: Wow.
0: That's how old the pyramids are.
1: What are the estimated construction dates of the pyramids?
0: I think it's like 5,000 BC.
1: Hooey.
0: They don't exactly know, I don't think, but
1: yeah.
0: Somewhere in that area. She's closer to the iPhone than she is to the building of the pyramids.
1: And to think about one, standing test of time, and two, the architectural engineering manpower. Wait, how did you move that?
0: With about a million people.
1: Yeah. In 1628, the Swedish warship Vasa sinks in Stockholm Harbor less than a mile into its maiden voyage. Can you imagine? You build this big guy, it's ornate, it's fancy, it's heavily armed. You got people on there, and you are less than a mile from where you launched, and somebody goes, this thing's a little top-heavy, and bloop, capsizes right there in the harbor. Stayed under the water for 300 years. Finally, in 1961, somebody said, we ought to go down and see if we can scrape off the barnacles and salvage a little something here.
0: It's pretty amazing they can do that.
1: Today, August 10th, 1776, thinking about communication, news of the Declaration of Independence reached London.
0: It's just a different era. So July 4th to August 10th.
1: Yeah. I feel like you could have swam there faster. British government and the public in London learned that the 13 colonies have formally broken with the crown. I'm sure the rumor mill was churning before official news reached there. The Louvre, or the Louvre, if you prefer, open to the public in Paris as the Musée Central des Arts.
0: Sure.
1: The former Royal Palace became one of the world's great museums, hosting as we know it today, the Mona Lisa and the Venus de Milo. In 1821, Missouri was admitted to the Union as the 24th state, but was not without some controversy. Missouri was admitted as a slave state, balanced by Maine's admission as a free state. It was the central piece of the Missouri Compromise.
0: So you say Missouri.
1: I don't, actually, but I have a story for you.
0: All right.
1: My buddy Jonathan Walker sent me a message this weekend. He's like, hey, about a year ago, you sent me a clip from an old radio broadcast that David Kellum sent to you. Do you still have it? I was like, I don't know. Let me see what I can find. The clip was an audio file through the crowd mic from the radio broadcast in which Charles Walker, my dear friend, the late Charles Walker, and Jonathan's dad who used to be the PA announcer at Vaught-Hemingway Stadium.

0: you can hear him. So Jonathan's kids never heard his dad as the PA announcer. He had this big, booming, Old South voice. And the clip that Kellum was going for, like, he was looking for some highlights from something from years ago. And he's like, hey, I found this. I thought Jonathan might like it. And it's he's doing, like, an out-of-town scoreboard. He's like, final, Texas A&M 73, Missouri 0. Tough day at the office for the old Tigers.
1: 73.
0: That would have been Big 8 days. That was pretty Big 12. Missouri. And so, a bit of an ode to Charlie Walker this morning.
1: How do Missouri people say it? Do you know?
0: Generally speaking, Missouri. Or Mizzou. A lot of Mizzou folks over there. Ruth Bader Ginsburg was sworn in as an Associate Justice SCOTUS on this day in 1993, becoming the second woman, the first Jewish woman to serve on the court. Let's get to some news headlines. Glad to be with you this morning. 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
1: Hey, don't give him no lip.
0: 6'6", 245 is not a toothpick. Now, it's not a left tackle. But 6'6", 245 is a grown man.
1: Kind of broad at the shoulder, narrow at the hip.
0: Yeah. That's the, yeah. Used to haul pigs to the Jimmy Dean plant in Newbern, Tennessee, says Johnny in West Point. Johnny, I used to live in Newbern, Tennessee. Briefly. It was the stopover between Selmer and Dyersburg. And then at 8, I became a Mississippian and haven't left. Cleopatra was also Greek and white.
1: Yeah, there was some controversy over that. There was a Netflix documentary released a couple years ago. Which portrayed her otherwise, but yeah, she was Greek.
0: Okay. Well, and at the time, Greek was anything other than Jew, right?
1: Well,
0: I mean,
1: what happened was, long story, Ptolemy, she's part of the Ptolemaic dynasty. Ptolemy was one of Alexander the Great's generals. When Alexander died, his general said, oh, it's a land grab. Let's go grab a piece of property for ourselves. And Ptolemy went and got the best one, which is called Egypt. And, the way that you know...
0: Not a small piece of dirt.
1: No, not a small piece of dirt. But the way that you know... This is another interesting thing. The way you know they're all Greek is because they married each other.
0: Mm.
1: Cleopatra was actually married to her brother. Yeah.
0: I guess I just meant in terms of, like, the designation of peoples. Like, if you go with Bible, you Jews and Gentiles... Gentile in Greek was kind of interchangeable and was more of a term as like non-Jew.
1: Yeah.
0: Kind of a catch-all. I guess. All right. Good to be with you. I said we were going to get to news and then I just kept on talking. Will kept on talking. We had to learn ourselves up on a little bit of history. I got time for one of these. Not great out of Byhalia. A nearly 10-hour standoff in Byhalia ended yesterday morning with an armed suspect dead after an officer-involved shooting. Another woman found dead inside the home. DPS said officers with Byhalia Police Department responded about 11 o'clock Saturday night to a residence on Church Street after a female occupant reported that another woman inside the home had been shot. Officers got there. The subject began shooting at them. Officers then requested assistance from the DeSoto County SWAT team. SWAT arrived. Officer then discharged a weapon, striking the subject. As he was continuing to shoot at them, subject was pronounced dead at the scene. Russell Kelly, 47 years old, out of Memphis. They saved a couple of adults and a child who were in the home, but there was one who was dead inside. Morning's Richard Cross. We're back with you right after this.
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10: I'm Kelly Bennett for Supertalk Mississippi News. A nearly 10-hour police standoff in Byhalia ended with the death of an armed suspect on Sunday. Another woman was found dead inside the home. Officers were called to a residence on Church Street at around 11 p.m. Saturday after a female reported another woman inside the home had been shot. An individual fired on the officers when they arrived and continued to shoot after SWAT arrived. Officers were able to help two adults and a child leave the home while coming under fire. Efforts to get the suspect, 47-year-old Russell Kelly Jr. of Memphis, to surrender were met by more gunfire. An officer returned fire and Kelly was pronounced dead at the scene. For more Mississippi news, follow us on Facebook, X, or online at supertalk.fm.
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3: 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Mississippi in the know, one morning at a time. Mornings with Richard Cross on Super Talk Mississippi.

About half an hour from right now, a test of your intellect. Not going to be a quiz show, but did you see it online over the weekend? And did you look at the story and go, something doesn't add up here? Or did you buy the story hook, line, and sinker? Friends, I will tell you, your BS detection meter better be on high alert for the next 12 months. Probably should be on high alert all the time, but especially for the next year. Alongside Will East, I'm Richard Cross. This is Mornings with Richard Cross on Super Talk Mississippi. 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Community Bank, rooted in our community. Johnny in West Point says, just saw a tag on an SUV that read Big John. Well done. Outstanding timing. In response, Bruce says to Against the Grain, the texter that said 6'6", 245 is a toothpick. He said Montez Sweat when he was at Mississippi State was 6'6", 260. Wouldn't exactly call him a toothpick. That's from Bruce. In fairness, we got a follow-up message from Against the Grain. And he said, I'm 6'3", 295 with a 38-inch waist at age 55, and I'm a former college lineman, just to show you how our definition of big has changed. I think Against the Grain is a grown man. 6'3", 295 with a 38-inch waist at 55 years old. I don't want to tangle with Against the Grain in a dark alley. I want him on my side. Big old barrel-chested son of a gun. Integer Technologies, in partnership with the University of Southern Mississippi, has received almost a $10 million contract modification from the Office of Naval Research to continue development of a joint program focused on improving autonomous undersea warfare capabilities. That's underwater drones, I think. The option exercise contract supports the next phase of the intelligent autonomous systems of seabed warfare program. Total value of the collaboration is now nearly $25 million. Funding will support continued research and development of an operational decision support tool designed to help the Navy's autonomous undersea systems adapt to changing ocean conditions, operate for longer periods of time, and complete missions with less human intervention. Integer, not the same company, Integer Technologies provides mission assurance and reliability software for maritime operations. That's a lot of big words. Working with Southern Miss to combine the university's expertise in oceanic engineering and oceanography with Integer's experience developing predictive software models for unmanned platforms. Different story, but in the same neighborhood, Saronic,

0: a defense technology company specializing in autonomous maritime systems, has expanded its operations to Mississippi. They have established a site in the port of Gulfport to test and commission their medium unmanned surface vessel. It's called Marauder. On Sunday, yesterday, the company announced the expansion at an event that was at the port of Gulfport. Senator Roger Wicker was there, along with representatives from the governor's office, Senator Cindy Hyde-Smith's office, and Mike Ezell's offices, and folks from Southern Miss. The Gulfport site will support testing and commissioning of Marauder. It said medium size. It's a 180-foot autonomous vessel. 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A boat. Unmanned. I mean, a lot of those fishing boats that have towers on them that you see down on the Gulf, those are 50, 60, maybe 70 feet. This is 180-foot unmanned. That's crazy. Good for them, though. 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Over the weekend, Ole Miss linebacker Santarian Perkins was named this year's Chucky Mullins Courage Award recipient. Pete Golding unveiled the award's honoree on Saturday. Perkins getting the nod to represent a cause that goes beyond what happens on the field. He is the 36th recipient in the 37-year history of the award. He will carry the torch handed to him by former teammate Tyler Banks. Before Banks, it was defensive tackle slash running back slash tight end J.J. Pegues. Last year, Santarian Perkins finished second on the team with 81 tackles, 12.5 tackles for loss. He had 4.5 sacks, 3 forced fumbles, a pair of fumble recoveries, 6 pass breakups, and an interception. Will, if you rewind 4 years, we were talking about Santarian Perkins, the running back at Raleigh.
1: I remember him very well at Raleigh. Ooh, as a running back.
0: He was a star.
1: He ran for like 300-something yards in the state championship, the 3A state championship game.
0: And everybody kept saying, defensive player. He's turned out to be a pretty good defensive player as well. Pretty good Hall of Fame class. Pro Football Hall of Fame induction ceremony this weekend, headlined by Drew Brees, former New Orleans Saints quarterback. His Hall of Fame speech was outstanding. Second most passing yards in NFL history, 80,358 yards, 571 touchdown passes. That's also second all-time. He trails only Tom Brady in those two categories. He was a first ballot Hall of Fame selection, joined in a class that included Larry Fitzgerald, Luke Kuechly, Adam Vinatieri, and Roger Craig. Adam Vinatieri's Hall of Fame speech will be more like slapstick comedy, whereas Drew Brees was just top shelf, as classy as it could be. We talked a little bit last week about the machinations in the District of Columbia. Boy, the Senate was doing Senate stuff last week. The Protect College Sports Act ultimately failed to reach a vote during an all-night pre-recess session in the Senate that ended early Saturday morning. The bill did, however, gain a spot on the calendar when the Senate returns from their August recess early in September. The measure has been touted as one that would put guardrails around an escalating spending spree in college sports as the industry struggles to adapt. to the new model in which teams can pay players. Senator John Thune, the majority leader, said college sports is something that needs to be fixed. We got it teed up for next month, no pun intended. The bill has been on a roller coaster since it was introduced in late May. It quickly failed to gain the support of the Southeastern Conference and the Big Ten, but they finally signed on and saved it from near death late in July after a flurry of negotiations. But as quickly as it was revived, it faced a reality check when lawmakers like Tommy Tuberville, the senator from Alabama, and Josh Hawley from Missouri were among the biggest skeptics. They got really close to having a vote on it, but then the Congressional Black Caucus, in conjunction with the AFL-CIO, came out against the bill. There were amendments dealing with issues that were never part of the bill originally that started coming up. You combine that with a packed list of votes that includes a funding bill for the government, confirmation of Todd Blanche as Attorney General, and it got kind of pushed to the end of the agenda line. Ted Cruz from Texas, co-sponsor on the bill, said, quote, "My colleagues and I have worked hard to end the chaos that surrounds college sports and predicted that the bill would receive more than 60 votes on its path to becoming law." It does have to get through the House, which may be a challenge in and of itself. The House was championing the SCORE Act, and votes to get that through failed repeatedly on the House side. What a mess! What a mess. That's your morning sports update brought to you by Pearl River Resort. We've got an update from the Mississippi Lottery coming in just a bit. Tell you what else is coming up this morning when we come back. Mornings with Richard Cross, Super Talk, Mississippi, streaming at supertalk.fm, presented by Community Bank.

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Kind of a light week last week for the Mississippi Lottery Claims Office. They paid out about $268,000, a little heavier in the pocket for retailers as over $5 million was paid out last week by the Mississippi Lottery. 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Lotto America up to $2.45 million. Long, slow build for that jackpot. You remember it got up to $30 million, and it was the third longest running jackpot without a winner in that particular drawing. No jackpot winner over the weekend from Lotto America. No Powerball winner on Saturday night, which means tonight's drawing, the August 10th drawing, up to $905 million in the jackpot. The estimated cash value of that, $391,900,000. Whew! That one's worth pulling the calculator for, Will. Because you get the jackpot number, you got the cash value number, but I'm always curious what the number would be after taxes. And so if you figure about 40% in taxes coming out, you are still left with a nice little pile of money, somewhere in the neighborhood of $235 million. And the fun math on that, if you use a compound interest calculator, is, you know, you can blow $35, $40, $50 million of that. And when I say blow it, you can do whatever you want to do. You can tithe off the top with it and then pay off some debt and buy a house and buy some cars, whatever you want to do with it, and still have a great big old pot of money that you can just drop into an index fund. Let the market do its thing with compound interest. Pay yourself a salary out of that, big salary out of that, like six figures a month, and you can still be a billionaire in 30 years. Just got to manage it right. $905 million, the jackpot tonight for Powerball. There was a jackpot winner in Mississippi Match 5, a ticket purchased at one stop in Pelahatchie. Matched all five numbers to win a $550,000 jackpot. Well, that's fun. Get your tickets for Powerball and everything else at your Mississippi Lottery retailer. It only takes one ticket to win big. You can check your numbers on the Mississippi Lottery official app. This morning, Henry Barber is going to join us about 25 minutes from right now. Always enjoy our conversations with Henry. We'll talk with him about some of the national news as the Senate goes

into recess. Also, some updates on congressional races. Henry has talked to us about some of his forecasts as he has looked at those congressional races and doesn't necessarily look great for Republicans, at least not in terms of retaining the House. But the chair of the RNC, and I guess you would expect optimism from the chair of the Republican National Committee, but Joe Gruters on one of the news shows yesterday said that he was ready to predict that Republicans were going to maintain control of both chambers. His math worked out like this. He said, here's the bottom line. We start at 212 likely seats for Republicans. There are 18 toss-up seats in the House. We need six of those. I bet we win 10. I think we're going to hold the majorities in both the House and the Senate. And he is very optimistic about that prediction. Now, I don't know if his optimism is rooted in numbers or polling, or it's just rooted in ideology. His quote makes me think that it's more ideology. He says, I'm optimistic because I think the people know that the common sense, that common sense and the hope you can achieve the American dream is 1,000 times better than the misery and despair in the direction that the Democrats want to take us with these socialist-type policies and having tens of millions of non-citizens flood our borders without any type of merit-based type system. It's very clear. That sounds more ideological to me than numbers-based. We'll see what Henry Barber has to say about that. JT Mitchell will be along at 8:30 this morning. Our news director at Super Talk Mississippi will talk about the stories that we're watching this week and anything that stood out from the weekend with JT. All of that is on the way. We welcome your messages on the C Spire text line, 601-879-4395. Alongside Will East, I'm Richard Cross. This is Mornings with Richard Cross on Super Talk Mississippi. News is coming up next. Then we launch the 7 o'clock hour with you.

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1: Pelosi diplomatic efforts are ongoing to reopen the Strait of Hormuz, but Iranian officials are making fresh demands.
2: Iran's Supreme National Security Council issued a statement calling on the United States to permanently end the war and compensate Iran for damages before the Strait would reopen. Iran's foreign minister says even if a deal is reached, it doesn't necessarily mean the Strait will stay open.
1: Fox's Trey Yanks.
2: President Trump told Axios on Sunday, quote, we are low-keying it. We are only semi-negotiating with them.
1: Americans head to the polls in several primaries tomorrow, including Minnesota, where Democrat socialists are on the ballot.
3: Francesca Hong is making a final push before Tuesday's Democratic primary for governor. She's faced criticism over social media posts from the past where she called to cancel Thanksgiving, abolish ICE, and abolish prisons.
1: Fox's Alex Hogan. 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
5: Your Southwest Mississippi forecast from the National Weather Service calls for a 30% chance of mainly afternoon rain and thunderstorms. Otherwise, mostly sunny skies today with a high near 94. Heat index values as high as 105. Tonight, partly cloudy skies, low around 73. A 20% chance of rain tomorrow, high near 94.
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7: I'm Kelly Bennett for SuperTalk Mississippi News. Saronic, a defense technology company that specializes in autonomous maritime systems, has expanded its operations to Mississippi, establishing a site at the Port of Gulfport to test and commission its medium unmanned surface vessel, Marauder. The Gulfport site will support testing and commissioning of Marauder as Saronic scales production and moves the ships from manufacturing to final delivery to defense and commercial customers. During the announcement Sunday, Saronic officials touted Mississippi's recent investment in the infrastructure and research aimed at supporting the development of uncrewed maritime systems. The Mississippi State Port Authority has developed the Port of Gulfport into a deep water container gateway with additional expansion potentially on the way.
8: Hello, I'm Sean Tindall, Commissioner of the Mississippi Department of Public Safety. Since 2021, Mississippi has seen a 25% reduction in fatalities involving crashes with commercial motor vehicles. Many of those crashes could have been avoided. DPS, through its MHP's Motor Carrier Unit and the Commercial Transportation Enforcement Division, is partnering with Big Rig Truckers to conduct safety checks across our state for the Trooper and Trucker Safety Initiative. The Department of Public Safety and the Federal Motor Carrier Safety Administration are working together to keep our highways safe for everyone. 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
7: The Department of Veterans Affairs is launching a clinical trial to evaluate whether semaglutide, a GLP-1 receptor agonist used to treat diabetes, can treat alcohol use disorder among veterans. This trial comes as evidence mounts that the drug has shown the potential to reshape withdrawal management for substance use disorders. A study found GLP-1 receptor agonist use was associated with a 75% reduction in the odds of any substance use disorder among adults with type 2 diabetes or obesity compared with non-user participants. For those with alcohol use disorder, odds were 74% lower among GLP-1 receptor agonist users. More than 600 veterans across 18 VA medical centers nationwide will be enrolled in the trial.
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Good morning and welcome into the 7 o'clock hour of mornings with Richard Cross on Super Talk Mississippi. 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The number is 601-206-7966. We welcome your messages on the Ceasefire text line, 601-879-4395, Ceasefire, customer inspired. If you spent time on Facebook this weekend, it's possible that this story scrolled along your feed. It was midday Saturday when I first got a message, and it was, hey, have you seen this? Are you following this story? And the story was one about a judicial appointment in Mississippi. Allegedly, an appointment for a municipal judge somewhere in central or south Mississippi. Because of the wording of the post, you were led to believe that Ridgeland was the place where an immigration attorney from Yemen who has an office in Ridgeland by the name of Asma Ali had been appointed to a municipal judgeship. And that caused some people's radars to go up a little bit. Now, for a lot of people, there was no radar that went up. It was, what's going on? How did this happen? Not a lot of individual investigative reporting going on. You remember years ago with Wikipedia, there was the running joke that said, well, it was on Wikipedia, so it's got to be true. Wikipedia has probably become a little more reliable through the years. Not all the time, but more so than it was in its infancy. That is now the case in a lot of the online space. If there's a post that you read that causes you to go, that doesn't sound quite right, then it's probably a post that bears watching. Ceasefire text line. I guess this is directed to me. You need to get a life. Get off Facebook. Get off Snapchat, Instagram, TikTok, flip-flop, and everything else. If that was directed specifically at me, thanks for the tip. If it was more of a collective sentiment, fair enough. All right, so what were the posts? There was a concerted effort to tie the Attorney General, Lynn Fitch, who just announced her candidacy for governor, to Asma Ali, this Yemeni immigration attorney, who I do not know, by the way, as being appointed to a judge.
if you did just a little bit of digging and looked at the pictures, then you thought something doesn't quite look right here. Whether it was the cropping of people in and out of the pictures, or a hand that is flipped upside down from the direction that anatomically it should be able to turn, like it just doesn't attach to the arm the way the arm. Anyway, I suppose that we've got to wait until some municipalities open today to really check and dig in and see if there was an appointment of a judgeship on August 6th, a municipal judgeship, to the attorney from the Ridgeland area. But you were also left with some questions. There was a Facebook post that said, "This is Lynn Fitch with newly appointed Asama A. Ali, who is an immigration attorney that greenlights illegal entry, supports Zohran Mamdani, and publicly defended Muslim Brotherhood-aligned Amir Ghalib. Islam has no place in Mississippi, and neither does Lynn Fitch." That was one of the posts. And then there was a post from a sitting senator in Mississippi, from DeSoto County, Senator Michael McClendon, in which, at least from his account, I have no way of verifying if he actually typed these words, but from his Facebook account, "Why is Mississippi's Republican Attorney General and gubernatorial candidate cozy with Asma Ali, an immigration attorney who fights deportations and works to keep foreign nationals in the country? The same Asma Ali who publicly defended former Hamtramck mayor Amir Ghalib, who has faced accusations of anti-Semitism, glorifying Saddam Hussein and ties to Muslim Brotherhood-linked figures, and who supports Zohran Mamdani. And remember, this is the same Lynn Fitch fighting in federal court to keep DeSoto County's racially drawn judicial district intact, which allows only 14% of the county to elect powerful judges. Serious questions need to be asked." And then there was another Facebook post, and this to me is where it gets pretty fascinating. An old picture of Agriculture and Commerce Commissioner Andy Gibson, who at some point in the past was speaking at a Rotary Club event and was in a picture with several people, including Asma Ali. He was holding a 2017 Mississippi cropland data layer sign. So Andy Gibson announced over a year ago that he was running for governor. And a few months ago, former Speaker Philip Gunn announced that he was running for governor. And largely, those two have just kind of gone about their business. A lot of Facebook posts from Andy Gibson. He's been on his Catfish House tour. He's been going to farmers markets. Very grassroots from Andy Gibson in terms of the way he has been running his campaign. Philip Gunn has been on the speaking circuit. Talked to him at the Neshoba County Fair, and he was kind of outlining his schedule, and it was one event after another, after another, after another, trying to get in front of as many Mississippians as he can. But not really any mudslinging. I mean, I think the closest we've gotten to any mudslinging between Andy Gibson and Philip Gunn was at the Neshoba County Fair when I was standing between the two of them, and I acted like a wrestling referee standing in between. I thought maybe they would go. I thought maybe they would lock up. They didn't. But now Lynn Fitch gets into the race.

0: ice, and all of a sudden the temperature gets turned way up with what appears to be just complete fabrication. Again, we'll wait and see for confirmation. Which leaves the question, where is this coming from? It's not coming from Andy Gibson. He's in one of those pictures. It's not coming from Philip Gunn. It's just not his style. So who that's not in this race is behind this? Interesting question.
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0: Welcome back in. Good morning to you. This is Mornings with Richard Cross on Super Talk Mississippi, streaming at supertalk.fm and Super Talk TV. Glad to have you along for the ride and glad to welcome in my friend Henry Barber this morning. He has been in and around Mississippi and national politics for a little while now. He has seen a thing or two, been around a campaign or two. Henry, it appears as if it took a third candidate getting into the gubernatorial fray on the Republican side for the heat to begin to be turned up just a little bit. Did you follow any of this story from the weekend about a Yemeni national female immigration lawyer being appointed as a judge in Mississippi. And

0: If so, do you give any credence to this?
1: Well, good morning, Richard.
0: Good morning. I just thought we'd jump right in there.
1: Yeah, you're just dragging me right on in, you know, to this muddy ditch that I will have to say, in, at least in Yazoo City, we are blissfully unaware of anybody from Yemen. We're not really sure where Yemen is other than, you know, we think there's, you know, it's somewhere around the Middle East, Persian Gulf area. And we got other things going on in that part of the world. But I have to admit, other than me clicking on the show this morning, that's the first I've heard about the Yemeni. Is that how you say it?
0: We can go with
1: attorney.
0: That.
1: Yeah. No, I'm unaware. But what I do know, Richard, from having been involved in politics, is when you have a really open race and it anybody just about could win it, things are gonna go to the ditch at some point or another. And some candidates are more inclined that way than others. And I would agree that Andy Gibson and Philip Gunn have been playing nicely, you know, kind of got out early and trying to hustle around. And they both lack some of the financial resources of, say, a Lynn Fitch, who has now gotten in the race. Because Lynn, you know, I would imagine she's somewhere, you know, close to probably $5 million cash on hand, I would imagine, based on she finished last year just short of $4 million. And of course, Shad White had about the same amount of money. And so they've got plenty of money, those two. But very, it's going to be a very competitive race. And Richard, I was having a conversation with one of my buddies who knows more about politics than I do this weekend. And he was talking about what races is similar to, and we started talking about the 1987 governor's race. And right. Really, as we talked about it, the more I became convinced that this race is a lot like 1987. And 1987, that's going back a long ways to see such an open race, a different dynamic. That year, Ray Mabus ended up winning, and he didn't stay in the governor's office but one term. A different time. But if you think about it, Ray Mabus, Bill Waller, Mike Sturtevant, Attorney General Ed Pittman, Maurice Stanton, John Arthur Eaves, the daddy, who ran on the $10 car tag, you know, a real live populist back in 1987. And you know, Ray Mabus was a state auditor. He was a Harvard grad, a law grad. He was the favorite, a reformer. It kind of reminds you, I think, of Shad White in this race. You know, okay. Shad is the aggressive, young, Harvard-educated lawyer. And I'm not comparing their politics necessarily, but they both are kind of positioned in a similar way. And, you know, Ray Mabus was kind of the face of the New South along with Bill Clinton, and went on and had a tremendous career, you know, after losing re-election. But it's just interesting to see, and this was a long time ago, Richard, that year in the Republican primary, you know how many votes they had? 18,000.
0: Wow.
1: Voters in the Republican primary in 1987 when Jack Reed won the primary. And Democrats had 800,000 votes in their primary in 1987. It just goes to show how long ago that was. that, you know, we barely had a Republican Party.
0: So, Henry, I'm making an assumption here, which I know is dangerous, especially in politics, but I'm making an assumption that the Democrat candidate for governor in Mississippi is going to be Brandon Presley. He obviously fared better than a Democrat has for a while in the race against Tate Reeves. I'm wondering if indeed Brandon Presley is the Democrat candidate. Is he sitting back right now as we're a year away from primaries and over a year from the general election going, man, this is great. I hope they eat each other alive and tear each other limb from limb and spend more money than a show pony can jump over the next year. And then I'm just going to kind of slide in, you know, I'll do some appearances and I'll make some statements, but I'm going to keep my powder dry until about August of 2027.
1: Well, I'm not sure about keeping his powder dry till August, because he'll need to kind of get out and
0: sure.
1: really
0: yeah,
1: organize
0: yeah.
1: on the Democrat side for sure. But everything else you said, I 100% agree with. I mean, of course he would be licking his chops. I mean, this is pretty fantastic. And it's, I mean, think about if Tommy Duff were to get in the race, and Tommy Duff, I would argue if he's going to get in the race, you know, the sooner the better for him. I mean, his advantage is he can spend money longer and more intensely than anybody else in the race. But the longer he waits, the more of his advantage I think he gives up to the rest of the field, because Lynn, Shad White, others have got plenty of money, more money than really candidates have ever had, who didn't come in as the incumbent. So it's interesting to me. And again, harking back to 1987, Mike Sturtevant was the rich Democrat Delta planner who got in the race against Mabus, spent record amount of money, spent about twice as much money as Mabus, but Mabus was still able to win. It's gonna get messy. And so Brandon Presley, that plays to Brandon Presley's advantage to some degree.
0: You may not want to go out on this limb or make a prediction. I am of the opinion that the two names that you mentioned are both going to end up in this race. That Shad White, once he gets back from his deployment, is going to announce that he is entering the governor's race. I am of the opinion that Tommy Duff is going to get in this race also when it's all said and done. I agree with you. I don't know how much longer he can afford to wait if indeed he is going to. I think five is going to be the number. There may be another name in there. Do you believe that that's the case? Obviously, we don't have an official announcement from the lieutenant governor as to what his intentions are at this point. I asked him point blank that on Thursday, and he said he wasn't ready to make an announcement one way or the other at this point. Do you think that Shad White and Tommy Duff both get in?
1: I don't think there's any question that Shad White's going to get in.
0: Okay.
1: You know, his spokesperson, you know, I put something out last week. I think everybody saw that, you know, he's going to have something to say about the governor's race when the time is, I'll say, he said more or less appropriate. Like, we shouldn't be talking about the governor's race right now. Well, you know, they're going to have to get over that, because that's the reality of what's happening right now. But I think Shad runs, and Tommy Duff, I don't know. But if he gets in, Tommy Duff's going to be a powerful force, and he's got a lane, and he makes it a little bit harder on Philip Gunn if he does get in the race. I think Philip's got more opportunity if Tommy Duff doesn't run.
0: Henry Barber, GOP strategist. He has been in and around Mississippi politics for a long time, but also around Washington, D.C. politics. We'll switch gears to that when we come back. Interesting quotes from over the weekend from the RNC chair. That is Joe Gruters. We'll run those by Henry and get his thoughts on them when we come back. Mornings with Richard Cross, Super Talk, Mississippi.

0: 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I'm Cliff Furr, and I'm pumped to let you know that the Y'all Sports Radio Show will be coming to you each Wednesday at 9 a.m. here on Super Talk 102.1 FM. 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
18: I'm Kelly Bennett for Super Talk Mississippi News. Saronic, a defense technology company that specializes in autonomous maritime systems, has expanded its operations to Mississippi, establishing a site at the Port of Gulfport to test and commission its medium unmanned surface vessel, Marauder. The Gulfport site will support testing and commissioning of Marauder as Saronic scales production and moves the ships from manufacturing to final delivery to defense and commercial customers. During the announcement Sunday, Saronic officials touted Mississippi's recent investment in the infrastructure and research aimed at supporting the development of uncrewed maritime systems. The Mississippi State Port Authority has developed the Port of Gulfport into a deepwater container gateway with additional expansion potentially on the way.
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6: Shaping Mississippi politics each morning. Mornings with Richard Cross. Supertalk Mississippi.

0: Back with you, Mornings with Richard Cross. 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Henry Barber is my guest. We started out talking more local, Mississippi politics. I'm curious, Henry, at the national level, you have been somewhat pessimistic about Republican chances, especially in the House, as we've just kind of looked at the national landscape in recent conversations that we've had. Joe Gruters is currently the chair of the Republican National Committee. He was on The Hill Sunday yesterday. It's one of the news shows. And he said, go look at Cook Political Report. We start at 212 likely seats. There are 18 toss-up seats. We need 6. I bet you we win 10. I think we're going to hold the majorities in both the House and the Senate. I recognize if you were the chair of the RNC, your job is, among other things, to be the number one cheerleader and to paint a picture, but you also can't just intentionally lead people astray. Do you buy into what Joe Gruters is selling here for Republicans on both the House and Senate side?
1: Well, not exactly. I will say this. Look, clearly the House is very closely divided. It has been this way for several election cycles. We've got 218 Republicans, 212 Democrats, 4 vacancies and an independent. According to the Cook Political Report, there are 18 toss-up races in the House. The problem that he didn't mention, of the 18, 14 are Republican seats. Only 4 are Democrat seats. Now, there are 19 races that the procrastinators, prognosticators, I've got to get the right word.
0: Yeah, sometimes they're procrastinators too.
1: Yeah, exactly. Maybe we could come up with a new word. But anyway, there are 19 races that are either lean Republican or lean Democrat. And those are split basically right down the middle. But what he doesn't mention is that President Trump's job approval is at 38%. His disapproval of his job is at 59%. There's a story in the Wall Street Journal, Richard, this morning. The headline is, the GOP is losing its edge with voters on economy. That is a huge problem for Republicans. This historically, when you've had a president and you have the midterm, and is when the party of the president loses races. And a lot of times loses a majority. I think Republicans are very likely to lose the House majority, hold on to the Senate. We got a number of close races in the Senate, but the Democrats have got to run the table in the Senate to win. They don't in the House, and I expect Democrats will have something like a 10 seat majority. With about 35 socialists as part of their majority. And so I don't know that a whole lot different will happen substantially on policy, but on politics, if the Democrats get the House, of course, their oversight committees are going to start going crazy after Trump, and particularly his family and his businesses. But no, I don't buy. Joe Gruter's a good guy. I like him. And if I was the RNC chairman, I would be thinking of all the ways to talk about how Republicans are going to win. But with 3.5% inflation and about 3.5% wage growth, people are a little bit sour. They know the cost of gas, their power bill, beef. The economy is, other than the market, it's not a whole lot better than that 2 years ago when everybody wanted to fire Joe Biden and Kamala Harris.
0: I think the cost of eggs is less and maybe milk is down, but those are about the only two things then that we see. I don't want to be guilty of fast forwarding and pushing too far down the line, because there's so much that can happen in 2 years. You've talked about historically, when you have a sitting president, the opposing party tends to do well in the midterms. What about in the following election cycle? Are Democrats, assuming they win back the House, able to ride that momentum 2 years later in a presidential campaign, or does the pendulum tend to swing back the other way a bit from how midterm elections went, or are those two things just not connected?
1: Well, I think it's all interconnected. And I will say, I think the pendulum with Trump winning in 16, Biden in 20, Trump again in 24, you know, to me, it seems like the pendulum, the opportunity is really there for the Democrats to win in 28. However, Democrats, since 2021, the number of registered Democrats down 2 million people in the country. And Republicans are up about 2 million over the same time in the states where they, you know, they track these sorts of things. Democrats have a real problem that I mentioned. They got about 35 socialists in their House, and they just keep nominating people like Kamala Harris that just don't connect with sort of center America, middle America on the economy and the big issues. So I think Republicans will have a big opportunity to win, but it will be wide open. It will come down to the candidates and what's their vision.
0: Well, and to me, that's the really interesting part. On the Republican side, as we sit here, and I mean, we're 2.5-3 years away from the next presidential election, it feels like for Republicans, it's either J.D. Vance or Marco Rubio, and more than likely it's J.D. Vance that will get that Republican nomination. That's a long way out, I know. But when you look at...
1: Long way to go.
0: I know. I know. But when you think about potential Democrat candidates, you got Shapiro out of Pennsylvania, but he's Jewish, and that feels like a non-starter for Democrats these days. And you've got Gavin Newsom, who feels like he's unelectable. There's Kamala Harris hanging out in the wings, not willing to say she's not going to run again. And you got AOC, who kind of represents this whole socialist movement that I just can't believe that the American people actually have an appetite for that in the White House.
1: They don't. I mean, you're 100% right. they absolutely don't. And particularly, Richard, in the states that decide presidential elections, Ohio, Michigan,
0: Pennsylvania,
1: Wisconsin, Pennsylvania, yeah. You know, Arizona, Nevada.
0: Georgia has now entered the fray there in that conversation as well.
1: Yeah, sadly. Sadly, they have, and I will say I started with Ohio, and Ohio has been pretty steady Republican, North Carolina. But it is Democrats have a big – they I think, have a bigger problem than Republicans. You know, but I do think I can't disagree that J.D. Vance is certainly the favorite. But Rubio will have a lot to say about that. And it could be if we lose the majority, if Republicans being we, in 2026, I think it does begin to open up more opportunities for other Republicans. So, you know, we shall see on that. You mentioned Shapiro, the governor of Pennsylvania. If Democrats would nominate Governor Shapiro, I would tell you they would probably have a 65% chance of winning the presidency in 2028, because he's a centrist. He knows how to work with folks from, you know, both sides of the aisle. He's got common sense. He's, you know, but AOC is starting to think, well, I need to run. And, you know, and she sees her, you know, the race in Michigan and kind of what's going on there. And, you know, candidates love to run for the White House. So, you know, AOC in 28, baby.
0: I think there are a lot of Republicans that would be on board with her as the national candidates.
1: I'm for it.
0: Yeah. Henry, always appreciate your time and your insight. Good catching up, and we'll talk soon.
1: Thank you, brother.
0: Henry Barber, GOP strategist, joining us this morning. It's Mornings with Richard Cross. We are a little over halfway home on this Monday morning, the 10th of August. Take a time out. We're back with you right after this.

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0: For being with you, it's Monday, August 10th, 2026, and you've got it locked into Mornings with Richard Cross on Super Talk Mississippi. Another week, another stop on the Not Fall Camp Tour. Football is here, and so is Sports Talk Mississippi. Last week, the boys were in Hattiesburg previewing the Southern Miss football season. Two stops to go. 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And we'll get you ready for the Mississippi State football season, which begins in about 3 weeks. 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It is almost here, Will East.
1: Yes, it is. High school football's right around the corner. We got NFL preseason last week. We've got more games this week, starting on Thursday, so it's here.
0: You know, maybe a prisoner of the moment, but I heard somebody go, man, that Hall of Fame game, the ending of that was more exciting than the Super Bowl last year.
1: It was.
0: Tell me you are longing for football. It was a pretty cool finish in that game on Thursday night. So yeah, you get the full slate of NFL preseason games. So for most of Mississippi, not this Thursday, Friday, but next Thursday, Friday, you'll have Jamboree games. There are some that are happening this weekend, but for most it's next weekend. And then the following weekend, you get to the first round of the regular season. I know MAIS is a little bit different schedule-wise.
1: They play earlier, so you'll have a few Jamboree games this weekend. You'll have the majority of MAIS games happening on the first games happening on the 21st. I believe I'm right on that date.
0: And then I think that's right.
1: And then the 28th, you'll have pretty much everybody going by then, all the public schools. So it's here, you know?
0: Yeah. Exciting time of the year, certainly so. And first stop in Hattiesburg last week for the Not Fall Camp Tour was great. And Borky and Haydad will be with you from The Landing in Starkville tomorrow afternoon. Interesting conversation there with Henry Barber. First, at the state level, and we'll go back and grab some of your messages on the C Spire text line, 601-879-4395. So, leaving you at the end of the first segment in this 7 o'clock hour, so at like 7:15, we were talking about this alleged appointment of a female immigration lawyer who is Yemeni to a municipal judgeship. It does not appear that that is a true story. And there's still some checking, and there's some people that were making phone calls first thing this morning. But nobody that kind of works in the municipal government space or covers those things can find any accurate record of that happening. And so what it looks like is this is something that was created on Facebook to cause a rift, to cause a stir, and to try to tie gubernatorial candidates to a seemingly left-leaning judge.

0: there are those of you who might look at Facebook as like a forest, and the whole if a tree falls in the forest and there's nobody there to hear it, does it make a sound? That may be selling Facebook a little short. I think there are a lot of people that are there. The question is, you know, did that pop up on your timeline? Did you read it? Did you believe it? Did you repost it? Did you start calling people to go, hey, what's going on here? I can't believe that Lynn Fitch or Andy Gibson is in a picture with this one. You got to be eyes wide open with this stuff. And if it turns out that there's something more to this, then there are a lot of questions that have to be asked and answered all around the place. So Janet in North Mississippi says, morning, Richard, been listening a long time. So did the immigration lady attorney get appointed to a judgeship or not? Janet, I don't think so. And nobody that I've talked to thinks so. But because this kind of happened over the weekend, there were people that were calling around. I think Ridgeland, like the city of Ridgeland on Facebook and with some corroborating sources said, no, this did not happen in Ridgeland. Absolutely not. Completely made up. 100% false. There was a rumor that Lumberton was the place, which would be an odd place to elect a municipal judge that is not from that area. It just nothing about it passes the smell test. And so I left you with the question again at 7:15 of, so who's behind this? From where did this come? Is Mississippi garnering enough attention politically that this is something that was created by some national outlet, or is it more local than that? We're back with you after this. Mornings with Richard Cross, 8 o'clock hour on the way.
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2: Fox News, I'm CJ Papa. President Trump telling Axios we are low-keying it, choosing economic power over military might for now. Fox's Trey Yanks has more from Tel Aviv.
3: The Wall Street Journal reports for weeks President Trump has been laying the groundwork to declare victory in the Iran war should Tehran fully reopen the Strait of Hormuz, even floating the idea privately to senior aides that he's willing to walk away without a nuclear deal, U.S. officials said.
2: A Ukrainian drone attack today deep inside Russia.
4: The head of the Tatarstan region says a massive drone attack from Ukraine targeted industrial and civilian facilities in Nizhnekamsk. That city's home to oil refineries and a petrochemical plant.
2: Fox's Jonathan Savage, at least 13 are dead, including a child, 75 wounded. Feeling lucky, the Powerball tonight, the jackpot, $905 million. 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
6: Your Southwest Mississippi forecast from the National Weather Service calls for a 30% chance of mainly afternoon rain and thunderstorms. Otherwise, mostly sunny skies today with a high near 94. Heat index values as high as 105. Tonight, partly cloudy skies, low around 73. A 20% chance of rain tomorrow, high near 94.
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9: I'm Kelly Bennett for Super Talk Mississippi News, brought to you by Mama Justice. If you've been injured and need legal representation, call Mama Justice for a free consultation at 662-883-6262. There have been 29 Vibrio cases reported to the State Department of Health this year. Of those, 3 cases were Vibrio vulnificus, which is commonly called flesh-eating bacteria. While there haven't been any deaths, officials are reminding residents and visitors to

0: protect themselves from Vibrio bacteria, which live in warm coastal water and can cause illness when they're exposed to an open wound or when a person eats contaminated seafood, especially raw oysters. The bacteria are most prevalent in May through October when water temperatures are warmer.
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0: There are new concerns about jalapenos and salmonella infections. 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
3: At least 18 ready-to-eat meat and poultry products have now been recalled following the recent salmonella outbreak linked to fresh jalapeno peppers. This recall involves prepared wraps, bowls, and salads from several companies, including Taylor Farms, Deli Kitchen, and H-E-B's Higher Harvest and Meal Simple brands. Products distributed across 24 states and were sold at major retailers, including Walmart, Kroger, H-E-B, Randall's, Tom Thumb, Wawa, Hannaford Racetrack, and Dillon's, with Best Buy dates of August 3rd through August 16th, 2026.
0: Mississippi was included in a recall of nearly 1.6 million cage-free eggs in July due to salmonella concerns. Another recent recall involved Better Goods pistachio nut butter, a product sold only at Walmart. There were no illnesses, but testing found salmonella in three jars.
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This is Mornings with Richard Cross on Super Talk Mississippi, streaming at supertalk.fm and Super Talk TV. 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

0: 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Community Bank, rooted in our community. I have said to you for months now that Mississippi's upcoming political season was going to be the most interesting, the most fascinating, the wildest, the biggest roller coaster ride that we have politically ever been on. I honestly didn't think that it would start in August. Even with the announcement from Andy Gibson a year ago, the announcement from Philip Gunn a couple of months ago, and I didn't know that Lynn Fitch's announcement last week that happened right here on Mornings with Richard Cross was going to trigger the, all right, buckle up your seatbelt, here we go. But it seems to have triggered it, and it's creating a ton of talk and a ton of speculation. But here's the thing about this. The governor's race is going to take so much oxygen that a lot of the down ballot races, lieutenant governor, attorney general, state auditor, state treasurer, insurance commissioner, they're not going to fly under the radar. We're not going to let them fly under the radar. But some of these races are as fascinating as some of the races, as the governor's race is going to be. So, CSpire text line, glad to be with you. Absolutely glad to be with you. Thomas got after me. He said, say his name, comrade. And I think that was in response to, I know it was in response to, you're left with the question of who is behind this. I do not know. I have no way to prove. And I don't know that I ever could prove that a single person is behind it. But if you do a little bit of digging into the people that were posting heavily on Facebook, if you start going back through other posts and friends and whatever that, and goodness gracious, is that where we are? But when you're trying to figure out the truth of something, that's kind of what you've got to do. There are a lot of people that appeared to be either for Shad White or affiliated with Shad White in loosely or whatever. Now, I am not accusing the state auditor of putting this information out. Shad's been pretty straight with us about his National Guard service and his deployment. He's been very limited in what he can say publicly about his deployment. But he made it clear that his job while deployed is to serve the Army National Guard and the United States. And he's got a great team behind in Mississippi to run the state auditor's office. And I will absolutely take him at his word on that. But we know that the state auditor and the attorney general have been at odds, and that's putting it mildly, on a bunch of issues. And it would be coincidental timing at best that about 72 hours, maybe 96 hours after Lynn Fitch announces that she's in the race, all of a sudden we get the first little bit of smear in the governor's race. Certainly not the last that we're going to get. There is Marshall and Terry says, when is Shad going to announce for AG? Marshall, I think Shad White's going to announce that he's running for governor. And I've wondered out loud about that for a while now. And I don't think there's any wondering left. Certainly, we don't have an official announcement. We've gotten to the point that I will be shocked if Shad White does not announce his candidacy for governor in Mississippi. And I may be shocked. We may all be shocked. But I think he's in. You can get into the candidates that are in the race. Henry Barber alluded to this a second ago when he was talking about Philip Gunn. He said that he thought Tommy Duff getting into the race was a tough thing for Philip Gunn because of kind of the business community and some of the people that would theoretically support Tommy or Philip, one or the other, or support one if the other was not in. If Shad White gets in the race, who does it most directly affect? I don't think there is any question that the answer to that is Andy Gibson. Because if you look at the majority of Andy Gibson's supporters, and you think about Shad's supporters, you're talking about many of the same people. It is way to the right of the center of the Republican Party. Loud, hardline conservatives in Mississippi. And there are people that will support Andy Gibson that would support Shad if Andy were not in the race. There are people that are going to support Shad White, assuming he gets in, that were Shad not in the race would be Andy Gibson supporters. And that's the thing that's so wildly fascinating about such a crowded potential primary field here in Mississippi. There's another layer to this, and I mentioned it in the 7 o'clock hour. You have a sitting senator in Mississippi, in Michael McClendon, who has been very vocal against the Attorney General, Lynn Fitch, and has painted her in the light of joining forces with the NAACP in a lawsuit against DeSoto County. We need to unpack that just a little bit. So the lawsuit that we are talking about is the one that Robert Foster has filed on behalf of DeSoto County against the state of Mississippi's Election Commission, which is Tate Reeves, the governor, Attorney General Lynn Fitch, Secretary of State Michael Watson. Those three people make up the State Election Commission. And so they're not sued individually, but they are sued in their positions. And the lawsuit at its crux is about forcing Mississippi to redraw the district lines before the election and asking the courts to say an election cannot be held before this happens. The Attorney General, or the Attorney General's office, has to defend the state of Mississippi. And so when you say Lynn Fitch is fighting against DeSoto County, against DeSoto Countyans, and is teaming up with the NAACP, that is, at best, disingenuous. When the state of Mississippi is sued, the lead counsel is the Attorney General. Now, as is normally the case with election matters, because of the technicality of those cases, outside counsel is brought in. And that is the case for this fight that exists right now. So what about the whole teaming up with the NAACP? The state of Mississippi was sued. And therefore, the state of Mississippi has to defend itself. In this particular case, the NAACP does not want district lines redrawn. And so are they cheering for the same team? I guess, if you want to put it in fan terms, are they on the same team? Are they teammates? No, that's a stretch. But you have this lawsuit going as the backdrop and Michael McClendon banging the drum for that. I feel like we probably should have a conversation with Michael McClendon and ask him what's up. We're talking about a sitting senator in Mississippi who has absolutely gone out, a sitting Republican senator who has really gone after some statewide Republican office holders.
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0: Marshall and Terry, I think this is the leading candidate for text of the day. Who will? That might be something we should think about. Should we have a text of the day?
1: Sponsorship.
0: Well, yeah, I mean, it certainly could be sold. I'm not against that idea at all, but you never know. It could be in the 6 o'clock hour. Like, right out of the gate, somebody could come with a haymaker and be like, boom, that's not going to be top today. But I think text of the day belongs to Marshall and Terry when he says, and I feel like this is a scratching your chin emoji text. He says, politics makes strange bedfellows. Amen. Amen. I will work to get a more formal invitation out there. But I'm just going to give it to you across the state of Mississippi. Know we've got many of you listening in the DeSoto County area. Feel like Michael McClendon needs to come on and join me for a conversation. Would love to visit with him, get his take on some of what's happening in Mississippi, and just ask him point blank. You're a Republican sitting senator in the Magnolia State, and you're going after Republican state.

statewide office holders, why are you doing it? So, Senator McClendon, open invitation to you. I think we can get to you to formally ask you, but I'll put it out there. Love to have you on. I think you've been on in the past. Not with me, but in the past. And I certainly look forward to the next time we get to visit with the state auditor. Shad White deployed right now. National Guard duty. I don't know when he comes back. In fact, I don't know if he knows exactly when he comes back. Maybe he does. Maybe that's a finite term. I don't know exactly how that works in terms of deployment. And check in with some of our folks at the National Guard and see if we can understand a little bit better exactly how that works. But I mentioned a second ago the down ballot races. So the non-governor races. So what are we looking at? So right now, we know that Michael Watson, the current Secretary of State, has announced that he's running for Lieutenant Governor. As it stands, he does not have a primary opponent. And I've heard a lot of people go, I don't think he's going to have an opponent. And then others have said, oh, he's not going to get off that easy where he doesn't have anybody to face in a primary. But Michael Watson is a very strong candidate. And it's going to be fascinating to see if anybody ends up jumping in the arena to face him in a Republican primary for lieutenant governor. For state auditor, this is one that's fascinating. Daniel Sparks has announced that he's running. Nick Bain has announced that he is running. And I have heard a name. I don't think that this has officially been announced, but I've heard Phil Buffington's name a lot. At least considering, maybe strongly considering joining the race. I don't think that has been announced officially. For Secretary of State, nobody has announced officially, but we've talked about this before. It appears as if Whitney Lipscomb is going to run for that office. And another name that I heard for that, and this may or may not be true, but there are at least people talking about Chad McMahon from the Tupelo area running for Secretary of State. Attorney General is a fascinating one. There is a lot of buzz that the commissioner of the Department of Public Safety, Sean Tindall, is going to run for Attorney General. There is a lot of buzz that Senator Briggs Hobson is going to run for Attorney General, though neither of them have announced that publicly. I thought, And this was nothing more than me just thinking out loud, that there was a chance that if Shad White did not jump into the governor's race, that he might enter the race for AG. At this point, I really believe Shad White is going to enter the governor's race, though. I don't think David McCray is going to have an opponent for there may be somebody that pops up that runs for treasurer, but feels like David McCray likely will maintain that position. Mike Chaney does not have an opponent that we know of for insurance commissioner. And by the way, today is August 10th. You've got the rest of the month of August and all of September and all of October and all of November and all of December. So almost 5 full months. And then the month of January as qualifying month. So you've got 5.5, almost 6 months until qualifying at the end of January for all of these races. Will Mike Chaney end up with an opponent for insurance commissioner? Will he run again? And then there is
Andy Gibson's spot. Andy Gibson, the current Secretary of, or Commissioner of Agriculture and Commerce, which I said to him when we visited at the Neshoba County Fair, and I meant this in a complimentary way. I like Andy Gibson. I do. I told him, I said, I feel like the role that you're in was typed up in central casting. Like, you are the perfect agriculture commissioner for the state of Mississippi. Clearly, he has told us that he felt called to jump into the governor's race and has done so with both feet in a cowboy hat. So what direction is that going to go? We had somebody send us on a text message on the Ceasefire text line a little while ago, and I have not seen, I had not seen this announcement, but I have heard this name. The message came from a 601 number, said Vince Mangold announced that he will be running for Ag Commissioner at the Lincoln County Sale Barn last Tuesday. Said, didn't know if you knew. In this list that I have going, I have Vince Mangold's name there. So I had not seen that official announcement or heard that he made that announcement, but I had heard that he's going to be running for that. And then another name that I've heard thrown around for Ag Commissioner, and this is certainly no announcement yet, is that Dane Maxwell could be another one whose name is in that race. There may be more names that get added to this list, but I guess that's the point that I'm making when I say this political season is going to be wild, and so much attention is going to be on the governor's race. But and this state auditor race is going to be wild. There are a couple of other names I've heard that could be in the running for attorney general. Thomas in Greenwood says that he is putting $5 on Chris McDaniel entering the race for lieutenant governor. Yes, please. You give me Chris McDaniel versus Michael Watson in a Republican primary for lieutenant governor? Okay. Paul and Hernando, how do we get more women into these races? I don't know the answer to that, Paul. Obviously, there are a couple of very high-profile, one that's announced and one that we think is going to announce. With Lynn Fitch announcing her candidacy for governor and expecting Whitney Lipscomb to announce at some point in the near future that she's running for Secretary of State. Charles in Summerall said, tell Thomas that I'll see his $5 and raise him $5. All right, Thomas. So Charles in Summerall's taking the other side of that, I think, or maybe he's agreeing with you. Josh and Laurel, did Shad White put his name in for governor? No, he has not. I just think he's going to. Might seem like gatekeeping, but I don't think mentioning when Shad is coming off deployment on air is a good idea. Okay. I'm just curious when he's going to be back in Mississippi. That's all I was saying there. Back with you. Mornings with Richard Cross, Super Talk Mississippi. JT Mitchell from the Super Talk News Team. He's our news director. Will join us coming up next. 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
6: I'm Kelly Bennett for Super Talk Mississippi News, brought to you by Mama Justice. If you've been injured and need legal representation, call Mama Justice for a free consultation at 662-883-6262. There have been 29 Vibrio cases reported to the State Department of Health this year. Of those, three cases were Vibrio vulnificus, which is commonly called flesh-eating bacteria. While there haven't been any deaths, officials are reminding residents and visitors to protect themselves from Vibrio bacteria, which live in warm coastal water and can cause illness when they're exposed to an open wound or when a person eats contaminated seafood, especially raw oysters. The bacteria are most prevalent in May through October when water temperatures are warmer.
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1: 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Alongside Will East, I'm Richard Cross. This is Mornings with Richard Cross, presented by Community Bank. We are joined right now by the one and only JT Mitchell, the news director with the Super Talk Mississippi news team. Good morning, sir.
2: Hey, nice shirt, Richard.
1: You as well.
2: Shirt,
1: felt like
2: brother.
1: A navy blue Super Talk genteel shirt kind of day.
2: You ever watch Tim Robinson?
1: No.
2: You're not goofy enough, huh? Shirt brother. That's what we are right now.
1: Shirt brother?
2: Yeah.
1: Okay. Do I need to unbutton one more button so I can be like you?
2: Yeah, talk of meat out a little bit.
1: Gross.
2: Hey, I heard you talking about Wikipedia earlier. Mm-hmm. I used to have a professor who would really encourage us to edit Wikipedia.
1: Oh,
2: when,
1: yeah?
2: When you knew something was wrong, make it right. He would always come into class, and he was a Shakespeare professor, so he was very animated. He'd come into class and declare that Wikipedia is 82% accurate. But if you do your job, we can get that number up.
1: There you go. I heard a bit on another radio show. It was actually a sports radio show, just kind of a off-topic content item, where one of the hosts said that he had actually donated, you know, the banner that pops at
2: every
1: the top
2: time.
1: Of the Wikipedia page.
2: Every
1: like, hey,
2: time.
1: Help us do the work we need to do. Donate as little as $3 a month. Said he had actually donated to the ongoing work of Wikipedia. Have you ever done that?
2: No, but I do edit. Edit all
1: they
2: the time.
1: They don't really care about your edits. They do
2: care about
1: your dollars.
2: Well, I don't have any extra dollars for Wikipedia, but what I can give them is my time. And so what I do is...
1: Brother, you think you don't have any extra dollars right now?
2: I know, right?
1: It's coming.
2: It's coming. But, you know, for example, if I'm watching a rivalry
1: just
2: game...
1: Just ask Will East.
2: Yeah. Will's got lots of advice he'll need to give me soon.
3: Amen.
2: But if I'm watching a rivalry game or something, I'll go ahead and update the all-time series count.
1: Okay.
2: If, you know, I see something and it's just wrong and I have a source, I'll go ahead and edit. And so, yeah, I'll edit Wikipedia, but they do not get any of my money.
1: Okay. Fair enough.
2: What about yours? Do you donate?
1: Absolutely not.
2: Okay. Well, you're over here kind of getting after me.
1: But I sure do appreciate Wikipedia.
2: Me too.
1: I'm glad that it's there. You advised me of this, I'll make sure that I got this right. So we're going through announced candidates for some down ballot races, and there was one that I missed in the auditor's race that makes that field even more crowded than I gave it credit for. Daniel Sparks, Nick Bain, Kevin Wilson. Adams County Supervisor also has announced that he is running for state auditor, and I mentioned that I think Phil Buffington could be in that race before it's all said and done as well.
2: Yeah, so you remove Buffington, that's three people already trying to get the Republican nomination. Now, Kevin Wilson, a lot of people may have heard his name. He unsuccessfully ran for the GOP nod in this year's congressional race in Benny Thompson's district. But I guess he got a taste of politics and wants to stick in. It was earlier this year that he announced to a group that he was going to run for state auditor. Kevin is a really successful oil man. He's from the Natchez area, president of the Adams County Board of Supervisors. I thought it's interesting, though, that he's getting into this after losing to Ron Eller in this most recent congressional race.
1: Okay.
2: But maybe he'll be better off statewide than he would just in District 2. I don't know.
1: Perhaps. We'll see where that goes. Did you spend any time or any bandwidth this weekend on the judge appointment?
2: Well, yeah, I had a feeling you'd bring that up. I mean, it was all over social media. I couldn't. Mm-hmm.

0: not spend any bandwidth on it. And so I, of course, just, I'm a naturally curious person, for better or worse.
1: Skeptical, maybe, even?
0: Yeah, skeptical as well. And so I started diving into it a little bit. You know, you can't call these offices on the weekend and ask, hey, is Assam Ali a municipal court judge? So all I could do was from my keyboard, right? And you can't find many verified facts, really at all. I mean, what you can find is that Ali is an attorney. She's an attorney not far from where I'm sitting right now, over in Ridgeland.
1: And immigration attorney that's based in Ridgeland.
0: That's correct. She practices, you know, in an array of areas: immigration, citizenship, violence against women, among other areas. And so we know she's an attorney. But for you guys that are just tuning in and don't know what the heck we're talking about, there was a social media hubbub over Ali becoming allegedly a municipal court judge. Now,
1: in an appointed position.
0: In an appointed position. And I don't know. I mean, I have looked into everything I can, and she's not listed on any city websites. She's not listed on any public judge directories. And so I don't know, to be honest, Richard. I mean, today we or now we can start making phone calls and asking. But it's interesting, and it's the same group of social media users that, I mean, it's in their bios. They're ultra MAGA, a little bit further right than a lot of people, and they went with this story, and I don't know where it popped up from, but it has been everywhere on social media, and that's about all I know. So not many verified facts. Probably about what you know, huh?
1: Yeah, I mean, I've talked to some people who don't think it's true, that think that this has been created out of thin air, and there is some reporting. I do think that Ridgeland has said this is not true for Ridgeland, which is where her home office is, and would seem to make the most sense if that indeed is where she lives, that would where the appointment would have come. Lumberton got brought into the conversation.
0: That's kind of a drive.
1: Just wouldn't make any sense at all if you look at a map, so we'll see.
0: Yeah, you're right. Any such appointment has not been verified by the city, state records, or any of the judiciary rosters. So we'll see. You did mention that a sitting state senator also got into it. Michael McClendon, he posted about it. It's kind of crazy. I don't know if you've tracked any of his social medias. He's definitely been posting and getting more traction since the Calais decision.
1: Yes, absolutely has. Absolutely has. And we'll just leave it there for now. I hope that Michael McClendon will come on with us. I mentioned that earlier. Would love, he has an invitation to join the show, join the conversation. Got lots and lots of questions I'd love to ask him. But a few questions I have for you as well. We had the story last week of the story that emanated out of Jackson, where a woman was discovered hanging from a tree behind a vacant Jackson home. Do we have any update on that story?
0: Kind of. And this is just the latest example of tragic news that you and I have had to discuss. So you just talked about what happened early last week. They found her body Monday night. And then by the end of the week, we got her identity. 29-year-old Tasia Fortune. She's a mother of four.
1: Oh.
0: So we got the identity. And then over the weekend, Fortune's family spoke to ABC News and kind of gave some insight into her as a person. They said she had had some rough patches, but to their knowledge, she was not suicidal. She seemed happier than she had been in a long time. They used the words at peace.
1: Mm.
0: And they used the words loved living life. They said, we do not believe she killed herself. Of course, the investigation is continuing. Councilman Kenneth Stokes he's reached out to the U.S. Attorney's Office asking them to provide some federal assistance to JPD to try to go ahead and get this investigation rolling a bit faster and get some more answers. another update.
1: And JT, with a relatively new chief of police in Jackson, this is a significant investigation for her department.
0: It is. And it's one of those situations that no matter which way you put it, it doesn't look good, right?
1: No, it's awful.
0: Whether
1: it's horrible.
0: It ends up being deemed homicide, suicide, whatever the case is. It's a terrible situation. We also had a man by the name of Terrence Anderson appear in court last week for a different charge, possession of a firearm by a convicted felon. But it was revealed by detectives in court that he is a person of interest in this case. But he denies anything to do with her death. Mm. He knew her, but denies anything to do with Tasia Fortune's death.
1: We had a story that we brought to you during the 6 o'clock hour this morning about a police standoff in Byhalia that ended with a woman dead. And we'll give you the update on that. Plus, some fun news, I think, in the sports world that we'll hit with JT Mitchell when we come back and wrap things up with you. Mornings with Richard Cross, Super Talk Mississippi, streaming at supertalk.fm and Super Talk TV.
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0: An update of sorts to the conversation that we were having before the break. Will sent this to me from the Madison County Journal. A post or an online story that was posted this morning. Social media post this week claiming that Ridgeland immigration attorney Asma Ali had been appointed a Ridgeland Municipal Court judge are unfounded. Post began circulating August 5th and 6th, announcing Ali's appointment, with supporters calling her the first Yemeni-American Muslim woman who wears a hijab to serve as a judge in the United States. The post, which have since been deleted, said Ali would continue practicing immigration law while serving on the municipal bench. By August 9th, the original post had been deleted, and accounts online reported that Ridgeland officials and aldermen denied any such appointment or knowledge of a judicial vacancy.
1: So the original post is gone.
0: Correct.
1: Okay.
0: So we'll... JT's going to keep digging, I promise you, and if we have any updates, we will pass those along.
1: That's my job.
0: The larger and more interesting part of this to me is what you were talking about, though, and that's some of the people, including a sitting elected state senator from DeSoto County, who grabbed this and ran with it as the truth. Fascinating play.
1: It is.
0: So we'll leave that there. We'll leave it there for now.
1: Who knows? We may end up finding out that she did get appointed, and it was at the tail end of last week, and it never hit the news cycle, didn't get word until now. However, if the original post is gone, if people are backing up a little bit.
0: Seems less likely.
1: Seems a little less likely.
0: All right. Byhalia, Saturday night, Sunday morning, a 10-hour standoff ended with an armed suspect dead and an officer involved shooting with another woman found dead inside the home.
1: Yeah, tough situation. We got word from DPS yesterday after the standoff ended, which began Saturday at 11 p.m. You go 10 hours down the line, I guess it ended at 9 a.m. on Sunday.
0: Good math.
1: Yeah, on my feet, Richard. And we got word from them that an armed subject was killed by police and another woman was found dead inside the home, believed to be killed before the officer-involved shooting happened. And so I guess Saturday night, law enforcement, Byhalia PD, got word. They got a report that a woman had been shot inside this home on Church Street. They respond. According to DPS, when they got there, the armed subject inside the home began firing at officers. They called in for assistance from DeSoto SWAT. Marshall County may have sent somebody over as well. And the shots continued being fired after hours of negotiation. It was a no-go. The male subject would not come out. He was killed by gunfire. And then later identified as Russell L. Kelly Jr. of Memphis. Interestingly enough, a neighbor told WREG that a lot of people lived in this home. It was an older couple, a man, a woman, and some young children. Now, we did get word that during negotiations, while they could not persuade Kelly to leave the house, they were able to safely get two adults and a child to leave the home. And so we don't have the identity of the woman inside who was killed. This is an ongoing investigation. As always, it's the same protocol with any officer-involved shooting. NBI takes it over and then passes along its findings to higher office.
0: Yep. So NBI, under the umbrella of DPS, will take over the investigation. And when all of their information is gathered, they will turn it over to the Attorney General's office to go from there. Pro Football Hall of Fame had its induction ceremony this weekend. Drew

0: Brees was the headliner in the class, second in the NFL all time in passing yards and touchdowns behind Tom Brady, and a really incredible speech from him in which he highlighted what New Orleans meant to him, and I think a lot of New Orleanians and Saints fans would talk about what he meant to the city of New Orleans.
1: There was a lot of people wearing black and gold this weekend who were smiling ear to ear. A
0: lot of hoot at.
1: A lot of hoot at. Maybe some halftime by the Ying Yang Twins being played here and there. Drew Brees was thrilled. He said, quote unquote, "You trusted me with the soul of the city. Thank you." And so he led a class that also included Larry Fitzgerald, Luke Kuechly, Roger Craig. One more, Adam Vinatieri. By the way, Adam Vinatieri may have had the best speech of the night. Breeze's got
0: depends
1: the heartstrings
0: on how you're
1: going.
0: It.
1: Okay, let's grade it a little bit differently. Different adjective. May have had the funniest speech of the night.
0: Yeah.
1: How about that one?
0: Larry Fitzgerald considered to be one of the all-time good guys.
1: Oh, yeah. Oh,
0: in addition to being a Hall of Fame performer on the field all 17 years of his career with the Arizona Cardinals.
1: You don't find that anymore, really.
0: You really don't. Will East, thank you, sir.
2: Yes, sir.
0: JT, always a pleasure.
1: Thank you, Richard.
0: Thank you for being with us as well. Mornings with Richard Cross, presented by Community Bank. See you back here tomorrow morning just after 6 a.m. Hope you have a great Monday. Goodbye.
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5: Fox News, I'm Roxanne Evans. Iran demanding major concessions before the strait reopens.
6: Iran's Supreme National Security Council issued a statement calling on the United States to permanently end the war and compensate Iran for damages before the strait would reopen. Iran's foreign minister says even if a deal is reached, it doesn't necessarily mean the strait will stay open.
5: That's Fox's Trey Yingst. Israeli Prime Minister Benjamin Netanyahu rejecting key elements of a Gaza peace deal, calling for Hamas to disarm before any Israeli withdrawal.
7: He also says a Palestinian state will not be established as long as he's prime minister.
5: That's Fox's Marianne Rafferty. Candidates are making a final push in critical primary races. Six states head to the polls tomorrow, including a special primary in South Carolina to replace the late Senator Lindsey Graham. 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
9: Your Southwest Mississippi forecast from the National Weather Service calls for a 30% chance of mainly afternoon rain and thunderstorms, otherwise mostly sunny skies today with a high near 94, heat index values as high as 105. Tonight, partly cloudy skies, low around 73, a 20% chance of rain tomorrow, high near 94.
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11: I'm Kelly Bennett for SuperTalk Mississippi News. Last week, Attorney General Lynn Fitch launched a run for governor, joining Agriculture Commissioner Andy Gibson and former House Speaker Philip Gunn in seeking the GOP ticket in next year's primary. Other notable names circulating as possible GOP candidates are Lieutenant Governor Delbert Hoseman, State Auditor Shad White, and business tycoon Tommy Duff. GOP strategist Henry Barber.
12: This race is a lot like 1987. In 1987, that's going back a long ways to see such an open race, a different dynamic. That year, Ray Mabus ended up winning.
11: On the Democratic ticket, 2023 runner-up Brandon Presley's name has garnered some buzz, but no official announcements have been made.
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2: Cruisin' the Coast will be celebrating its 30th anniversary when the event kicks off in October. Pre-registration numbers are already outpacing last year, with more than 7,400 vehicles from 40 states set to join in the fun in 2026. That number doesn't even include the scores of car enthusiasts who converge on the coast but never register. Also referred to as America's largest block party, Cruisin' the Coast has been voted best car show in the U.S. for several years straight, and the economic impact is huge. A new study is performed every 5 years, and this will be the year for a new economic impact study. There are also some new additions this year, including a drifting exhibition. That'll take place at the Scarlet Pearl in D'Iberville after the autocross competition on October 7th. The event runs from October 4th through the 11th.
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0: Good Monday morning, the 10th day of August 2026. 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Appreciate you joining us on the show on this sunny, warm Monday morning. A couple ways you can get in touch with us. The Super Talk call line, 888-808-8637, or the C Spire text line, 601-879-4395. I'm going to throw out the this or that question of the day. As Walker can attest, my Gen Zer came up with this idea, who's now gone back to Texas for her senior year of college. So we've had 3 weeks of it. This last Friday at the office was pancake or waffle, which is your choice. Pancake won dominantly over waffle. But feel free, two things. Chime in. Are you a pancake or waffle person? I'm a blueberry pancake person all day, day. And then if you do, I'd love for you to text in or call in. Where do we need to go? Like, where's the pancake or waffle place, if that's your go-to is, to go get in the wonderful state of Mississippi?
1: Well, you know, I think I'm a pancake guy as well. I also love the topping through the blueberries in.
0: Yep.
1: You know, I think the best place to get pancakes is my in-law's house on a Saturday morning when I take my kids over. Man, my father-in-law can cook them up.
0: Yeah.
1: You know, he can cook them up. I don't know, though. I've always really appreciated being down at the beach. There's a, what's that place? Oh, man, down the Gulf Shores. Oh, it's like the diner. That little diner looking place.
0: Oh, the old 50th looking diner. I know what you're talking about.
1: Yeah. That place has got good pancakes there. I like that place. I don't know.
0: My favorite story of my son, as we were talking about before, will be 31. But growing up, you know, my mom and dad would come into town, or Jacob would go to my parents, and my mom would make pancakes or French toast. Like, Jacob loved French toast, but she would always be like, all right, I'm going to serve you Grammys. That was her. That is her name, because I'm blessed both parents are alive. I'm going to serve you Grammys special syrup. You know what it was?
1: Tell me.
0: Let me go get the, you know, syrup, Aunt Jemima, which I know is now Pearl Milling, but Aunt Jemima syrup. She would literally put it in a cup, warm it up in the microwave. She just served it. She served it warm. It was not until Jacob was an adult that he figured out the secret was she just served it warm.
1: Oh my gosh!
0: But I mean, he'd come back. You know, if he'd went and visited them, or you know, they were in town, so I'd go to work or whatever. Yeah. And she'd be, I'm like, what'd y'all do this morning? Oh, Grammy made me pancakes are made nice. Her special syrup.
1: Oh,
0: I mean,
1: man.
0: He lived for that, and it was just warmed up in the microwave.
1: Well, yeah,
0: which was my favorite story.
1: Special touch, you know.
0: Yeah,
1: that's all it is.
0: Yeah, and it's one of those fabulous ones. So, you were talking about your wife is teaching. So you've been putting together a classroom.
1: It's been backbreaking, but you know, fulfilling and doing what my wife would like me to do. So it's fun. But it's always neat. Our yard got rolled last night by some of her not fourth grade students. But, you know, she taught art last year, so some of her incoming seniors decided to roll our house. And it's very weird. I think we talked about this a few weeks ago. It's a very weird, you know, environment now. You have to really tell the neighbors. You let them know.
0: Mm-hmm.
1: You say, hey, look, they're coming here. It's okay. You know, it's not combative here. I'm not laying out traps. My dad certainly would have laid out traps. You know,
0: he was Claymore mines.
1: Sitting there with a BB gun, you know, like, hey, we got the dog off the leash. But don't do that, by the way. That is probably, you know, this has got to be some
0: kind
1: of
0: lawsuit. That's a lawsuit waiting, yes.
1: Yeah, absolutely. So
0: it's funny. One of our neighbors in our neighborhood, he lives a couple streets over, but is the headmaster now at one of the local private schools.
1: Mm-hmm.
0: He got rolled so bad last week, and he was funny. So, of course, he was headed to school, and he was like, hey, got rolled. I know it looks terrible. He's like, I know something's going to blow down the street. He was like, me and my boys will get it cleaned up this afternoon, because, of course, we have a neighborhood group me. And then someone was like, we need pictures. So someone went by and videotaped it and then put it in our neighborhood group me.
1: I mean, good one.
0: Those kids, they had it over the roof of the house. I mean, he has like a 25-foot tall tree. They had it in the top of the tree. His golf cart was in the driveway. It was completely covered.
1: Yeah,
0: they went all out on him, which was fun.
1: you know, these kids last night, they were loud. It was like,
0: oh,
1: guys,
0: really?
1: Yeah, you guys got to chill it out. Yeah. Like, hey, you know, we got beagles. We're going to wake the whole neighborhood up.
0: Well,
1: you know?
0: And now with, like, Ring doorbells, it's a little more challenging. I mean, you can, you know, you can see your blink cameras or whatever. It's not quite the same.
1: Hey, Miss Lacey.
0: Yeah.
1: We're rolling your house right now.
0: I mean, that is so funny. That's awesome, though. I mean, it is. I did laugh because some people in our neighborhood were like, I'm so glad to see kids still do this. Mm-hmm, like, it wasn't the, hey, get off my lawn type. It was like, good, clean, fun. I'm glad kids, you know, are still doing it.
1: I mean, safe.
0: Yeah, I mean, I know my youngest daughter is a senior in high school. They had roll night last week. Her boyfriend is a senior at another local high school. They had, you know, had roll night. So it's like, okay, having a big time.
1: Nice.
0: So, yeah. We do have trees. So I'm shocked. Knock on wood. I'm not encouraging anyone to do this to get rolled. So, because it can be a pain to clean it up.
1: Especially if it's wet. You know,
0: correct.
1: If it's wet.
0: That's right. Then your sprinkler goes off. Oh, then
1: hold on.
0: Yeah. Then it's a whole different, you know, or getting forked, you know.
1: Oh, yeah, forked. That's when you know they don't like you.
0: That's right.
1: That's when they don't like you. If they like you, you just get the toilet paper.
0: That's
1: if
0: right.
1: If they don't, you get the eggs, you get the forks, you get all that mess, and you're like, all right, this is a crime.
0: Yeah, so. this is gone over the top, that's for sure. So you feel free, you can chime in, too, if you've got any good rolling stories.
1: Yeah, cause is it bad, or is it not? Let me know.
0: That's right. I mean, again, I think if it's done, we'll say, air quote, with love, where it's like, hey, you know, you're picking, you know, miss your wife, or, you know, they're picking the headmaster who's new this year. But he's like, I knew. He's like, I knew it was going to happen. Mm-hmm. I'm brand new. And he's like, you know, if that's the worst thing those kids do is go roll the headmaster's house.
1: So true.
0: Yeah, you know, not bad at all. But again, a couple ways you can join us: the C Spire text line 601-879-4395, or the Super Talk call line 888-808-8637. We have gotten in some text. It says, "Don't sleep on waffles with peanut butter and syrup."
1: Okay. You're gonna have to explain that one to me. Peanut butter and syrup. The peanut butter concerns me. But it does sound good. I mean, you know, I do like peanut butter and honey sandwiches, you know, like a little sprinkle that on there. So I can see the idea. I can see it. I can almost grasp it, but I'm afraid. You know, I'm afraid. I might have to get someone to try that. You know, I don't know.
0: Yeah. I mean, that sounds like a lot of protein. Like, you're adding the peanut butter.
1: Sounds like a little healthier, good, healthy mix right there.
0: Yep, exactly. I like this. From 601, it says, 25 years ago, our local Piggly Wiggly manager would cut us deals on boxes of toilet paper to roll yards. Only once a year, though. Love it. See, that's a manager who, like, gets it.
1: Yeah.
0: You know, who was like, okay, I get it. This is good, clean, fun. You know, good, we're going to, you know, kids are going to be kids. I mean, it happens. I mean, I'm like, if you hadn't rolled somebody at some point in your childhood, did you really have a childhood?
1: Yeah, you did. I mean, it's like you have to do it.
0: Yeah, I mean, it's one of those rite of passages,
1: right?
0: You know, for sure. That's out there. But all right, the other thing, and I would encourage. I eat dinner at the Mayflower Saturday night.
1: It's great.
0: And the funniest thing is, you know, my daughter who's in college, because she was here and she went back. She's from Mississippi, goes to college in Texas. We have very good friends who live in Texas, live 10 minutes from where she goes to college. They have three daughters. Hmm. One goes to Mississippi College.
1: Okay.
0: One, they're moving into Ole Miss today. So it's like hilarious that they've sent two of their daughters from Texas to Mississippi. We sent one from here to there. So they were in town moving their daughter into Mississippi. I'm sorry, Mississippi Christian University. I went to law school, so I got to break that habit of saying it for 35 years. But Mississippi Christian, and so it was fun. They were in town. We got to go to dinner because invariably they've been here. We've been in Texas, or when we're in Texas, they're somewhere else. So we went to Mayflower. Shut it down. LG, you know, our Monday security guard, work security.
1: Work
0: security there. The funniest thing he has is inside the Mayflower is a piece of paper. It's like, tip LG, and it has QR codes. So I went and scanned it. So it's tipped old LG.
1: But
0: we shut it down. I mean, because I eat lunch there. I ate lunch at the Mayflower this week with the law school dean, but it was great. I mean, it was so good. Food was good. Yeah, I mean, little fancier menu, I think, at nighttime. Food was great. Dessert was splurged.
1: What'd you have?
0: So, of course, they know. These people have known me since before Jennifer and I got married because they were sorority sisters. So Danielle was like, you got to get dessert. And they went through the whole list. And she's like, well, I'm like, I'm going to get the chocolate pie. And she's like, well, what's your second choice? I said, well, my second choice would have been the coconut cream pie. She's like, get them both because they were nice enough to treat for dinner because I helped their daughter at Mississippi Christian get out of a little speeding ticket back in the spring. So they're like, we still owe you. We're still paying off legal fees to you. So
1: there you go.
0: I was like, perfect. But I loved it. It was great. It was a fabulous time catching up with them. And I'm sure their daughter from MC and her friends will come over because I think they come about once or twice a month to our house for a nice free meal, which is always fun. But we'll be back on the Schwartz & Associates, Injury Lawyers Legal Power Hour right after this. We appreciate you.

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0: 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Patrick Wooten, Walker Lacey on this 10th day of August. Mississippi's own bringing us back in from the break there. We appreciate you listening. Couple ways you can get in touch with us. 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The question of the day is pancake or waffle, and if that is your choice, you know, where do you like to go? We did get on the C Spire text line talking about how talking about rolling someone's house is condoning trespassing and vandalism. Legally, you are correct. It is. If you enter into someone's property without permission, that is trespassing, and it can be considered vandalism or malicious mischief. So that absolutely is true. Now, the challenge should be is if a homeowner in turn acted unpredictably and, you know, released dogs or shot laying somebody, then the homeowner can get in trouble. It's the old proverbial two wrongs don't make a right at that point. And I do understand. If you're the person having to clean up, you know, it can be considered a hassle. Like, I know our headmaster had the best attitude. He knew it was coming. He, you know, he's like, it's a tradition of that school. He didn't care. He thought it was hilarious.
1: Yeah.
0: I mean, he thought it, he was, as the new headmaster, I think he took it as a positive sign that they actually rolled his house. And he's like, okay, I'm actually getting ingratiated into the school. So he did not, you know, mind it. I understand there are plenty of people who mind it. So, but well, I certainly rather have, if kids are going to do things, you rather them, yes, we'd want them in church 7 days a week if we could, but you don't want them doing graffiti. You don't want them out drinking and driving. You don't want them doing, you know, other dangerous things.
1: Well, you know, and what we were talking about, too, is, you know, like with my situation, the kids were texting my wife beforehand, or letting my wife, but letting my wife know beforehand at school. Their parents, I think, reached out to, you know, we talked to the neighbors around. Like, it's one of those, like, you know, back in the day, well, obviously, we were trespassing, possibly, allegedly. But, you know, here, this is like a fun, hey, let the kids come, you know, it's not trespassing if you give them permission. So.
0: Yeah.
1: There was no real condonement in what we were saying, you know. But, yeah, that actually is a problem. It's called laying in wait. You can't set up traps for people. You
0: Correct.
1: Can't, you know, you still have to control your dogs. It's one of those things where, yeah, you might feel like some youngsters running on your property, you know, is against the law. You still have to let them know they're trespassing and whatnot and give them an opportunity to leave. You can't shoot them in the back either, you know. So it's one of those things, too, where... Hey, it's all clean, good fun, not condoning the illegal aspects of it. We were talking about the very permissive waiver of trespassing rights type situation.
0: Yeah.
1: So,
0: I mean, because technically, I mean, you could get to ding-dong ditching your your trespassing on someone's, you know, property as well.
1: Do you have trespassing signs out? You know, some of those things. You know, it's like, hey, if you're doing the things that, you know, protect your rights and don't waive your rights, and maybe they'll honor it, and maybe they'll know you're a Scrooge and leave you alone. So,
0: that's right.
1: An important thing, but you know, everybody to each their own.
0: Yeah, exactly. But we appreciate you chiming in, and I understand. So we did get a legal question here on the C Spire text line. It says, and this is an interesting scenario. It says, if you're speeding to get an injured person to the emergency room, but on the way, lose control and crash into a parked car, severely injuring a bystander, does saving one life excuse creating a dangerous risk to others? And can the injured bystander recover full damages from the driver?
1: Absolutely.
0: Yes.
1: Yeah.
0: Yeah. I mean, you don't get a hall pass or free pass under the law just because you are trying to get to the hospital.
1: Right. Yeah. It's very simple. Just, hey... You know, if you're doing everything right, but you're still speeding, you still have duties to maintain control of your vehicle in a proper and safe manner. You still have duties to acknowledge red lights, stop signs, all those things. Mm-hmm. If you break those and you create a dangerous situation for another person, absolutely, that negligence will be recoverable. So, yeah, no doubt.
0: Yeah. Well, it's the whole thing. I laugh. You've seen it, and I know someone will see it this week. the car that has the flashers on.
1: Mm-hmm.
0: Like they have their flashers and they're just
1: like
0: zipping down the
1: right.
0: It that's not a siren. Mm-hmm. Those are not police lights that just give you a free pass to, you know, not have to abide by all traffic signals.
1: Right. And it is communication. Like if I'm see you coming up in my rear view, I do have the opportunity to say, "Hey, this person needs to get by. Let me pull up and let them by." And that's what it's supposed to be. But the person in front of you doesn't have to let you by.
0: Yep.
1: It's not some, "Hey, I can run them off the road or do anything like that." So
0: yep.
1: Sounds like you're kind of hinting at, what is it, the where you help somebody, I can't remember, there's a name for it, where you're basically you come to someone's aid and maybe you injure that person, you know, what is that called? Good Samaritan.
0: Yeah,
1: law.
0: Good
1: Samaritan.
0: That's
1: right, that's right. Kind of touching on that with this, and you're being a good Samaritan by getting someone to the hospital. But that would be a good question, whether or not the person that is injured that you're carrying to the hospital could now recover for what you just caused, you know, in that accident while carrying them to the hospital. You know, obviously the person you injure, the third party for sure, but the person in the car that you're transporting would probably still have a recoverable claim against you as well. So, you know, even though you're being a good Samaritan and you know, driving them to the hospital, Could very well be liable for that if you're driving excessively and driving out of control and losing operation of the vehicle. So,
0: yeah,
1: interesting topic though.
0: Yeah, and Mississippi does have a Good Samaritan law 73-25-37, which says licensed doctors, nurses, EMTs, and regular citizens, but it's here's the key, who act in good faith and use reasonable care are protected. And so it does apply. Protection applies when giving emergency care at the scene of an accident or during the transport to a medical facility.
1: That's right.
0: But speeding and ultimately losing control is not reasonable care. That's where it's going to take out the reasonable care there. And so helpers are generally immune from civil damages for acts or omissions done in good faith is what we have with with it. So I thought that was pretty interesting. But great question. We appreciate that one there. It did say we got in on the from 662. It says, "Hey, kids last year rolled my yard." He goes, "Also, they threw a lot of plastic utensils everywhere."
1: Straight in jail.
0: He goes, "Didn't know that was a new." It says they threw them. So it didn't say they stuck them in the ground.
1: Okay.
0: I did laugh. He goes, "You know, didn't know that was a new thing, but he goes, it sure helped out with a lot less dirty dishes." You know, just picked up
1: just
0: and for the next month, cleaned them and used the utensils is away you go.
1: Thanks. Yeah, yeah. Oh, roll my house in dog food, please. Package dog food.
0: Well, I do laugh. I am assuming back 6 years ago when you couldn't find toilet paper, probably rolling wasn't taking place in 2020.
1: You're right.
0: Please come roll my house because then I'm going to have toilet paper. So
1: that's a good point.
0: You know, which is pretty funny.
1: Yeah.
0: Yep. So Andy and Jackson just said for a quick fix, he's going to Waffle House.
1: Oh, yeah. Oh, that's so true. So true. I mean, that's the thing. Pancakes are like the, I want to go be prim and proper at the Waffle House. I'm getting down and dirty. Okay. Getting the waffles. I love it. Absolutely. My daughter loves chocolate waffles. I mean, they don't do them right anywhere else. At Waffle House, they will stack it.
0: Oh, they load it.
1: They will load it with chocolate chips. I mean, absolutely load it. They do it right over there. They really do. They're a staple.
0: I actually went, you know, my wife was, for Father's Day, my wife was out of town because it was our college daughter's birthday. It was her 21st birthday. Mm. So she was in Texas. She was interning at that point. So my son, my youngest, were like, "Where do you want to go for Father's Day?" Waffle House. We went to Waffle House.
1: So
0: after church, I said, "We're going to Waffle House." And so we did. We went to the Waffle House with my son, daughter-in-law, my granddaughter, my daughter. And, of course, she got a chocolate chip pancake. Yeah. She's three. Her hands just went in there. I was like, I must have gone through about 50 napkins trying to get her hands clean. It was crazy.
1: It's the best.
0: Yeah, it was crazy.
1: And they run it. I've never been to a Waffle House that doesn't, you know, maybe so. I don't know. You know, it depends. But, man, the Waffle House in Clinton does it right. The ones down the coast do it right. Everywhere I've ever stepped foot into a Waffle House, it's, you know, it's a business, man. They're
0: the
1: right.
0: Hash browns are so good.
1: So good.
0: Yeah, it is great. So I did laugh. It's like I had a problem. Darren and Jackson said, "I had a problem with packages being stolen off my porch. The good old porch pirates.
1: The porch pirates."
0: He said, "I finally filled two boxes from an iPad and an HP laptop box with garbage, dog poop, and basically smelly trash. It solved the problem.
1: That's sweet. That's sweet. There's a great video on YouTube of that he like pranks the porch pirates.
0: Yes.
1: It's an incredible watch. Yep. It's an incredible watch.
0: Oh,
1: Mark Rober.
0: And to clarify from the 662, the guy who had the plastic silverware, he correctly says, I didn't clean them. He just picked them up and used them. So.
1: Hey, more power to you right there.
0: I mean, there you go. It's like, hey.
1: I love that. That's
0: That is hilarious. So you are listening to the Schwartz & Associates Injury Lawyers Legal Power. We've got another couple texts coming in with some legal questions here on the C Spire text line, 601-879-4395. And we'll be back to answer those. And then also talk about the first 72 hours after a car wreck, what you should do. Thanks. We'll be back.

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9: I'm Kelly Bennett for Super Talk Mississippi News. Last week, Attorney General Lynn Fitch launched a run for governor, joining Agriculture Commissioner Andy Gibson and former House Speaker Philip Gunn in seeking the GOP ticket in next year's primary. Other notable names circulating as possible GOP candidates are Lieutenant Governor Delbert Hoseman, State Auditor Shad White, and business tycoon Tommy Duff, GOP strategist Henry Barber.
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And welcome back to the Schwartz & Associates Injury Lawyers Legal Power Hour. Patrick Wooten, Walker Lacey on the 10th day of August. We appreciate you listening. And there's a couple ways you can join us here on the show.

0: on the Super Talk call line, 888-808-8637, or on the C Spire text line, 601-879-4395. The this or that question of the day, pancake or waffle. So, I mean, at the end, in the end, you can't go wrong with either.
1: Sounds like it depends.
0: Yeah.
1: Depends on,
0: is it late at night?
1: Yeah.
0: You're going for the waffles. Yeah. If it's early in the morning, a normal breakfast,
1: so.
0: You're probably going for for the pancakes. But a great question here from Nathan. So, appreciate you texting this in, Nathan. So, it says, I was hauling a load to Columbia Saturday, and a vehicle hydroplaned right in front of me and flipped four times, landing upside down. I tapped my brakes, and thankfully I was going slow enough to just to be able to pull over. Question is, both the sheriff's deputy and the trooper said this is a very common occurrence in that exact same spot. At some point, does the state become liable for not taking care of it since there have been so many wrecks in the same spot?
1: That's a big, it depends as well. It depends on what's, you know, what sort of, is it a bridge spot? I mean, is it something that, obviously the county has obligations to take care of, make the roadway safe. Has it come up in meetings? Has the county been made aware? Has the board been made aware, you know, in terms of council meetings or board meetings? What do the board notes say? Or what do the, you know, the minutes of the meeting say? I think that would... could possibly create something. Sounds like discretionary function at its base, though, which basically is a financial thing. If the board is going to delegate resources or make a decision based on resources it has, allocating and whatnot, there's a lot of freedom there. Not freedom, but what is it? Immunity for those sorts of decisions. But we don't want to just create situations that are simple negligence.
0: Yeah.
1: And, you know, potholes or some big, if there's a, there's the roadway has a clip on it or something with it where you rise or low shoulder or something, we don't want that. And that could, you know, put liability on the county.
0: Yeah. So if you do a quick search, it says in Mississippi County Board of Supervisors, and it would also be the state if it's a state road. And it would be the city have a general legal duty under state law to maintain public county roads in a reasonably safe condition. However, forcing, you know, county, state, city to fix a specific drainage or design flaw that causes routine hydroplaning is difficult due to limited resources, discretionary decision making, and sovereign immunity protections. Unfortunately, the way the law is written, you know, it's going to favor the city, county, state, something of that nature. Potholes a little different. That's you've got an affirmative duty if it's been reported to fix that pothole because that is such a dangerous condition.
1: Right.
0: Of course, hydroplaning is going to occur when there's rain. Therefore, that's also an act of God that kicks in there.
1: It's also that puts a little on the driver as well.
0: Correct. What's the speed?
1: What speed are you going?
0: Yep.
1: Are there signs out? That would be another thing.
0: Slippery when wet kind of sign.
1: The county put signs out, things like that, to warn. They do have a duty to maybe put warning signs out before that. But again, it would come down to some sort of, you know, hey, if there's a pothole, low shoulder, or some sort of condition that could be fixed easily and relatively cheap, then, and the board is aware of that dangerous situation, then yes, it could. But if it's a very, if it's going to take an overhaul or if it's going to take some big major expenditure or something, then a lot of times they're going to have immunity on that issue.
0: Yeah.
1: Unless it's egregious.
0: Yep, exactly. Nathan did add, because we were talking about the Good Samaritan law, and kind of just added that wreck, and I hope that driver is okay. And he says, it's interesting, you're talking about, like, you see, I did rip her door open to get her out, because she was covered in ants and hanging upside down with her seatbelt on. And he goes, the deputy said I had no worries because of the good faith law. He goes, which I knew nothing about.
1: Yeah, no doubt.
0: Yep.
1: It's a good thing you did a good thing.
0: Yeah.
1: You know, there's no reason you should get punished for that.
0: Yeah. So thank you for stopping and helping out, Nathan. So in my life, I have had to stop one time at a wreck in Louisiana, going to visit an uncle on an oil rig. It was family weekend, so driving down, we were flying on a helicopter, pickup truck, was going slow, two-lane road, passed it, and then probably 10 minutes later, it goes to pass me back. And it was coming over too soon, so I hit the horn, and the driver overcorrected, went down an embankment, head on into a tree.
1: Yeah.
0: And so, of course, I turn around, run down there. The driver's there. There's a passenger in the front passenger seat who's leaning forward. They're just moaning and groaning.
1: Golly.
0: This is pre me having a cell phone. This is like mid-90s. So ran back up to the road. An 18-wheeler's come by, flagged him down. He CB'd in.
1: Awesome.
0: Well, then I found out there was another passenger who'd been ejected and was laying on the
1: right down
0: the shoulder, who I thought was dead, who ultimately wasn't at the point. But they life-flighted it in. But, yeah, the passengers ended up suing the driver.
1: Of course.
0: They'd all been at New Orleans drinking. They were all drunk as Cooter, as Cooter Brown. So it's the only time I've ever been deposed. I actually got deposed as the witness to that accident, which is crazy. So,
1: were you a good witness?
0: I mean, I'm sure – you know, I gave the facts that clearly the driver tried to cut back soon.
1: Yeah.
0: But I'm like, I think you had a little, you know, assumption of risk there by the passengers. Because the one who got ejected, he was asleep in the bed of the pickup truck. He wasn't even.
1: Man. Yeah, that's not good.
0: Yeah, wasn't even in there. So, yeah, it was.
1: That's not good.
0: It was bad. So, but
1: no seatbelts back there.
0: No. So.
1: I had one. I was driving through. It was hot. You know, it wasn't an accident. But I was looking, you know, left and right.
0: Yeah.
1: Saw this old gentleman. He was laying down next to his car in the driveway. His sun was just beaming down on him. And it was one of those gut feelings. You're like, hey, stop. You all right? And he was, just basically moans after that. Helped him get to his feet. But then, you know, went over there and checked on him.
0: Yeah.
1: Whatnot. You know, I was like, hey, can I call somebody? What? Who knows? But I was concerned about, you know, hey, if I help this guy up and he takes two steps and falls, you know, something like that. So I was like, stay down.
0: Yeah.
1: Let me call 911 for you, you know, get you an ambulance. So, yeah, it happens. And you should be encouraged to help people without the fear of something like that coming back to bite you.
0: Yeah,
1: so,
0: exactly. So Mo's chimed in. He goes, when talking about Waffle House, it doesn't matter if it's 6 a.m. or 8 p.m. I'm getting the cheeseburger plate with scattered, smothered, and covered hash browns.
1: Yeah. I've been doing, there's a bowl there recently I've been doing. I'm trying to be healthy, though. That's one of those things. You can't go to Waffle House.
0: You can't go
1: healthy.
0: To, no, that's a cheat that's a cheat day.
1: Yeah, it was a cheat day.
0: That is a
1: cheat
0: day.
1: I'm going to have to try that. I'll try that next time, sir.
0: Yeah. And then Mike, of course, from Addison chimed in, he goes, it seems unfair talking about the whole hydroplane low spot, he goes, but it's better than the past. He goes, the state used to be completely immune from suit, which, of course, stems from the king could do no wrong, which was sovereign immunity. But he says the legislature waived some sovereign immunity for some purposes, just not those for discretionary decisions. But
1: that's that Wiltshire decision. Yeah. You know, so they said, hey, look, we'll excuse the government for a lot of things, you know, but not just simple negligence here. You know, not something they had a duty to warn for foreseeable consequences from, like potholes and, you know, just neglect. So, absolutely.
0: Yeah, that is known in legal parlance. That's called a Mississippi Tort Claims Act case if you're bringing a case against the state, city, or county. And there's a nice $500,000 cap on those cases.
1: Yeah, hey, elect your representatives and tell them, well, hey, you got to increase that cap.
0: Yeah.
1: You got to increase that cap. And it's good for all. I mean, I think the state, obviously, you don't want to pay out, you know, millions of dollars on bad claims. But, man, the good ones need it. The good ones need it.
0: Yeah.
1: And it's really bad when you see it, so.
0: Yeah.
1: It's one of that's a pretty touchy issue.
0: And then another big difference, just since we're going down that road, is an MTCA case, Mississippi Tort Claims Act. No jury. You only get the judge.
1: That's right.
0: It's a case in front of the judge.
1: That's right.
0: So
1: that's
0: Yeah.
1: So who are elected?
0: Yes. Elected in the county where you're typically, if you're suing the county, they're elected in the county where you're bringing that lawsuit.
1: That's right. Like I said, when it's bad, you need the cap. But when they're there to make sure that the bad cases get thrown out, the good cases get go through. So, I mean, I don't know. It's a touchy subject.
0: But. Yeah, no, it's definitely one of those interesting ones. So you can chime in like a number of y'all have today on the C Spire text line 601-879-4395 or the Super Talk call line 888-808-8637. We kind of tease. So the first 72 hours after a wreck, really, what are kind of the important things? And we talk about this all the time. It's like if you're physically capable at the scene of the accident, is get those photographs
1: evidence,
0: and videos.
1: Evidence and treatment. Evidence meaning photographs, statements, witness names. If someone stops and helps you, say, hey, Well, help me out. Let me, if I might need you later, let me get a card. Who knows? So.
0: Get a card, or even, you know, now you can record something.
1: That's right.
0: So literally record instantaneously. Can you say your name, your phone number, and tell me what you saw, which is another big thing. We'll talk about a few other things coming back here in the fourth and final break of the Schwartz & Associates Injury Lawyers Legal Power Hour right after this.

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1: Traffic signal.
2: Okay.
1: And he goes, this includes inside city, towns, counties, and of course state roadways. Any roadway that will release, that will receive state funding. Mike could push for accident data for investigations for areas of concern.
2: Yeah.
1: That would be great. I mean, again, that would be the legislature that's there, because anything we can do to make our roadways safer is always a positive, sure.
2: You take that and then you go to the board meeting.
1: Yeah.
2: You present that data to them. Hopefully that somebody there listens to you.
1: Yeah.
2: And, you know, now they're aware. I mean, that would start again creating kind of a little bit of you know, an obligation on them if they know these things, if they realize how dangerous it is. So, yeah, it's a good point.
1: Well, I mean, I still think the most interesting thing is, I told you, my family and I went to, as Walker breaks the equipment, went to Aruba this summer. Beautiful island. Had a great time. They have taken out every single traffic signal on the island of Aruba and replaced them all by traffic circles.
2: Ah, okay. Yeah.
1: So, I mean, like from the airport to our hotel, roundabouts, we had like 12 roundabouts we had to go through. And so I'm asking, because you're Ubering everywhere on the island. So as we went to different dinner places, and I'd be like, do you like the roundabouts? And they were like, yeah. Now, granted, it's a much smaller population, 200,000 people, but I mean, it works. I mean, heck, you look in Paris, they've got the one by the Arc de Triomphe. It's like eight
2: it's
1: lanes.
2: Massive.
1: It's there, yeah. You know, that traffic circle. So it's not like someone's running a red light at that point, because it's a traffic circle, which is interesting. So here's a great question. I know we have a lot of time. It says, there's been a lot of misinformation, correct info, AI-generated images going around about elected officials.
2: Oh, man, yeah.
1: Can the elected officials sue the individuals who post obvious misinformation?
2: No. Defamation covers, like, if you're a public figure,
1: yeah, it's tough.
2: Obviously, if something is horrible out there and really, like, made with malice, like, malice being, like, you did it on purpose, man. You really were intentionally trying to defame me here, you know, create false rumors. If it was intentional and very, very, very, very evident of that intentional behavior of it trying to defame you, and it created some sort of damage on the back end, yes, you could sue. It's very tough as a public figure, though.
1: Yeah.
2: Very tough.
1: Yeah. Yeah, the whole public figure standard is so high. It's kind of like most folks don't realize, if you get hit by a police officer or an ambulance or a fire truck, it's not simple negligence.
2: No.
1: It's reckless disregard is the standard to be able to bring an auto claim against them. And we get those calls probably on a daily basis. So having that conversation with a potential client, and it's like, well, then it's facts. Sirens on, lights on, how fast were they going? But still, you know, the reckless disregard standard, which was set by the U.S. Supreme Court, is like way up there, folks.
2: Yeah.
1: And so it's like, hopefully you have uninsured motorist coverage
2: to
1: step in. So there's definitely some things in the law that make you scratch your head.
2: Yeah, it makes sense. So, you know, you can't have police, if they're doing their job correctly, right? Like, let's not get into that.
1: Yep.
2: But, you know, it's one of those things where, hey, if that's there to protect them, the same way with the public Samaritan thing. Like, hey, we don't want to discourage police officers from doing their job.
1: Yep.
2: We don't want to discourage firefighters from doing their jobs, or, you know, EMTs or whatever, safety workers, whatever. But, you know, there is a limit, and that's why that reckless disregard, those Mississippi Tort Claims Acts, you know, those cases, it is a high bar to meet. You know, they do have to do a pretty egregious behavior, but on its face, it's there for a reason.
1: Mm-hmm.
2: You know.
1: Yeah, and I agree. That's a good point you made. It. All right, National Calendar Day, because we only got a little bit of time. National S'mores Day. You a s'mores fan?
2: You know, I'm a s'mores fan, and that makes my kids happy. It's got to be perfect for me. It's got to be perfect. You know, the chocolate. I mean, the marshmallow. There is a good s'more out there for me. You know, I don't get into the whole s'mores candy and thing like that. I want the real thing. I don't know. What about you?
1: I mean, we made them earlier this summer at the house.
2: That's
1: but I'm like you. It's like, I'm not the hugest graham cracker fan.
2: Yeah.
1: I'm like so, but I'm like you. The marshmallow's got to have the slight tannish on the outside, got to be perfectly gooey, melting the chocolate, so to make it right. Now, if I'm camping, and we grew up camping is what my family did. Now, s'mores were great, like a campground. Like, they taste better and everything else. But I could go 5 years probably between eating s'mores.
2: We got a little

0: s'mores cooker that we we get the kids.
1: Gotcha.
0: You know, they have like it's like they want to do movie night with s'mores or something. So that's fun. I try to lay off.
1: And then one national day we are not celebrating today at the law firm is National Lazy Day. We are not celebrating
0: us?
1: National Lazy Day at at Schwartz and Associates. But we appreciate everyone listening to the show. If you have a car wreck, motorcycle wreck, slip and fall, workers' comp injury, Social Security disability claim, you know how to get in touch with us, 601 or 662-988-8888. We're Mississippi's biggest personal injury firm, been around for 45 years, and look forward to serving Mississippi's wonderful citizens for generations to come. But have a safe and healthy week, and we'll be back next Monday.

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1: Fox News, I'm CJ Papa. Primaries tomorrow in Vermont, Connecticut, Minnesota, and Wisconsin. Fox's Alexandria Hoff joins us from Madison.
2: When Democrat primary voters head to the polls tomorrow, they're going to be answering the question, how far left is the party willing to go? Francesca Hung, she is considered the front runner in this governor's race. She is a state representative, former restaurant owner, and Democratic socialist endorsed by the DSA. But has not received a direct endorsement from Alexandria Ocasio-Cortez or Bernie Sanders.
1: In South Carolina, Republicans would choose the candidate to run for the Senate seat left open by the death of late Senator Lindsey Graham. His sister, Darlene Graham, the interim senator, backs her biggest supporter.
3: I stand with President Trump.
1: A Republican earlier on Fox and Friends, she will hold a telerally with President Trump tonight with affordability at the center of her campaign. And Alabama holds a primary for a few congressional districts. 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
5: Your Southwest Mississippi forecast from the National Weather Service calls for a 30% chance of mainly afternoon rain and thunderstorms. Otherwise, mostly sunny skies today with a high near 94. Heat index values as high as 105. Tonight, partly cloudy skies, low around 73. A 20% chance of rain tomorrow, high near 94.
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7: I'm Kelly Bennett for Super Talk Mississippi News, brought to you by Mama Justice. If you've been injured and need legal representation, call Mama Justice for a free consultation at 662-883-6262. Deputies in Tunica County are trying to figure out whether two shootings that took place at an apartment complex in Robinsonville on Sunday are connected. The body of a senior at Lake Cormorant High School was found in a heavily wooded area near Lakeside Vintage Apartments after police received a report of a shooting around 2 p.m. 18-year-old Justin Davis of Walls had been shot several times and was pronounced dead at the scene. According to Dark Horse Press, the fatal shooting followed an earlier incident at the same apartment complex, and though there was a pursuit, the suspects got away. Both investigations are ongoing.
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7: The National Hurricane Center is monitoring three areas in the Atlantic for possible development. Two of the areas have a very low chance of developing, with just a 10% chance of formation over the next 7 days. Fox Weather Hurricane Specialist Brian Norcross has a look at the third.
10: We're watching a system near the coast of Africa that has a decent chance of developing over the next few days as it moves to the west in the direction of the Caribbean. It's unclear at this point whether it will impact the northeastern Caribbean and potentially bring beneficial rain to Puerto Rico, where they're having a terrible drought, or if it will turn north before it gets to the islands into the open Atlantic.
7: NOAA's prediction for below-normal activity in the Atlantic remains, thanks in part to El Niño conditions. They tend to prevent tropical storms from forming or from getting stronger if they do form.
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0: morning, everyone, and welcome to Midday Super Talk Mississippi. I'm your host, Gerard Gibbert, along with Will East, in for the vacationing rhino. We'll be guiding you through the middle of your day with facts, fodder, and fine music. Morning there, Will.
1: Good morning.
0: Well, I just want to say on behalf of Super Talk and our fine audience, we appreciate you working all the overtime. It's unfortunate circumstances with the unexpected passing of our late colleague, Lance Tolbert. But I know you're working a lot. It's appreciated. Moving from one to another, man.
1: Yeah.
0: You had Richard this morning, and then here locally, the legal show with Richard Schwartz and Associates. And now middays. We're going to give you a break today. It's a two-hour show. but we do appreciate that. We got a lot of stuff going on. This is kind of an interesting story, not really political related. A pilot, I'm looking at a video here, Will, landed a plane over the weekend on a Florida interstate. And I'm looking, this is from NBC 15 News, landed on I-10 east in Escambia County. A lot of people from here travel that route as they go vacationing to the beaches there in the panhandle. But what's incredible, I don't know who caught it on video, honestly, but

0: It's a low-wing, single-engine aircraft. Looks like maybe a Piper Cherokee or something. But had to get under the big metal sign.
1: Whoa, I just watched it.
0: Is that incredible?
1: That's like something out of a video game.
0: Yeah, and apparently those big sign holders across the roads are called gantries. I don't think I've ever heard of that word, G-A-N-T-R-Y, but got under it. That's incredible. And landed there on the interstate, made an emergency landing, and that happened on August 3rd.
1: The video I'm watching also has it's a truck driver.
0: Oh, really?
1: It has his reaction. And his reaction is, I don't know. Okay, so you're driving along, Gerard, just minding your own business down Interstate 10, and a plane goes swooping over you and underneath this gantry contraption, whatever it is, to land.
0: Yeah.
1: The guy just points at it. Now, I'd be all over the road, you know, I'd probably wreck, you know, just like getting stunned by that. But this guy, you can tell he's a veteran. He just points at it.
0: Exactly.
1: Like, oh, well, there's a plane.
0: Hey, I reckon you see a lot of stuff out there on the roads, right? Oh, my gosh. So fascinating that this pilot was able to land, emergency landing. I'm not sure what actually happened that required the emergency landing. So a pilot and a flight student reported, mechanical issues. All right, so I guess now that's interesting because I'm not buying that this was a student in the left seat that made this landing. Maybe this was a true certified pilot that had the student in the right seat for some reason. But
1: interstates, that's one of the purposes of an interstate.
0: Yeah.
1: I think it's law that every couple of miles you have to have a straightaway a plane can land for emergency.
0: Actually, military purposes.
1: Oh, military
0: purposes. Yeah, the original concept in the 50s, believe I got this right, of the interstates was, remember, this was during the period we were constantly concerned about nuclear attacks. And it was to survive a nuclear attack and be able to transport military assets, including take off and land planes. You got to remember the time period, right?
1: Yeah.
0: So believe when I researched that years ago during the Eisenhower administration is where all that came from, and the system was devised. And it was primarily to facilitate military operations, which is why you're right. You can definitely tell when you're on an interstate versus even a four-lane state road, like 49 in Mississippi, for example. It's got a lot more turns and curves in it than you'd find on 55 or 20. It's pretty much straight. I used to laugh that when I lived down in New Orleans and I was working in California, I was flying then, but one time I did drive one red light, get on I-10, and the next stop's L.A. I mean, no red lights between there. So, incredible.
1: Huh.
0: But watching that, it could be that the actual pilot was in the right seat and could have executed that landing. Now, they could do that because you have all the same controls over there. But that's not a plane that you would train a student in unless that student was seeking certification in that particular aircraft type. But nonetheless, I just thought that was fascinating. Speaking of airplanes, what about NORAD fighter jets having to intercept a couple of aircraft near Trump's golf club there, Bedminster, New Jersey? This happened on Sunday. Spent the weekend at the golf club. What's going on with this? Seems like every week there's another incident involving the president, a security-type incident, and it happens to happen at golf courses. The other one was in California, right? A couple of weeks ago, another wacko that looked like was up to no good. So the official said that the aircraft, and this could have been just somebody busting the airspace, because it was general aviation aircraft. It wasn't any kind of military aircraft from, say, adversaries. And I can tell you that as a private pilot, you gotta watch out. You gotta know what you're doing. You've got restricted airspace, and sometimes it's restricted temporarily. Like, you may have unrestricted airspace over the golf club normally, but when the president's there, it's restricted. And they'll tell you when you file your flight plan, hey, look, we got a temporary restricted airspace, and you need to look at the map or whatever the tools are available. Today used to be maps to figure out. And you stay away from there, right? You're stupid if you bust in across those boundaries. That wouldn't be very smart. But, yeah, as soon as they broke through, even plain old general aviation Cessna aircraft, NORAD, they launched the jets to run them off, essentially. So, interesting that was going on. Are you watching this story with a couple of these NBA players that say they're going to declare for the draft in the WNBA? And they're testing, I guess, the limits of the WNBA. Like, what's up with the W in WNBA? Apparently, their rules are pretty weak. And I think this is an indication that the leadership of the WNBA is a little too woke and won't come out and say, this is a league for biological females. They're stopping short of saying that. It's just mind-blowing to me that our country is so upside down over this gender nonsense. I have a hard time fathoming it. There's just so much about it. And then, sadly, there was a 7-year-old that was found dead, tied up with duct tape in a closet, had signs of being burned and tortured. This was in Ohio. And it's another crazy thing. His mother lived with two men pretending to be women. And the media, by the way, Will, in Ohio, calling them women. No, they're not. They're men pretending to be women. And certainly in this country, you're innocent until proven guilty. But it looks like there's something going on, and we've certainly talked about that a lot on this program. These people already have some mental illness, in my view, and they need to be treated accordingly. And I think this drives them to commit these heinous crimes. It just seems like it's over and over again. We see examples of this stuff. And this radical gender ideology is absolutely out of control. Caught another story related to this, where out in California at a school board, Ventura County School Board, Amber Thompson, another man who thinks he is a woman, is running for Ventura County School Board, endorsed, get this, by the Women's Democratic Club, and lectured women on women's progress for International Women's Day. It's just mind-blowing. We've got Representative Rodney Hall joining us at 11:05 today. Coming right back in the Element Wealth Studio.

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0: 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The C Spire text line wide open, 601-879-4395. Jimbo and Gluckstadt says interstate overpasses are also engineered to be makeshift flight control air traffic controllers. Appreciate that. I wasn't aware with that. Let's see what else we got on the C Spire text line here. I heard he saw a shadow and slowed down, and that's when the plane went past him. Okay, interesting. Don't know if y'all saw, but Sophie Cunningham with the WNBA was hard fouled for essentially saying men don't belong in women's sports. The player who fouled her then tweeted from the locker room about white supremacy. If roles were reversed, Sophie could have been arrested for a hate crime. I did see that, and I thought that was disgusting, honestly. I support Sophie, and I think she's right in calling attention to that and voicing and expressing her concerns about men invading the WNBA, and these two big burly NBA guys are going to declare for the draft. That's really fascinating. I don't have it in front of me, Will, but the mishmash, mealy-mouth statement the WNBA made was, it was the old standard, we're about justice and inclusion and diversity. No, you're the WNBA. That doesn't apply. It's women competing against women in the game of basketball. That's what it's supposed to be about. But, oh, my gosh, they had to lean into their virtuous nonsense, just gibberish is really what it was more than anything. Really disgusting. And then along the same lines here, Will, the Daughters of the American Revolution, they're struggling with this gender thing. It's daughters.
1: What?
0: I'm not kidding you. Dispute over transgender members. I know. It's insanity. It's supposed to be a women's group for women, Daughters of the American Revolution. And there apparently is a dispute. They have 190,000 members. 3,000 chapters, one in every state, plus Guam, and 12 foreign countries. More than a million women have joined the Daughters of the American Revolution since its founding over 100 years ago, that according to its website. So what really was so shocking to me is the number within the group that support this nonsense. That there are some members of the DAR that do believe they should be more inclusive. There is actually a faction within the Daughters of the American Revolution titled Daughters for Inclusivity. My gosh. They got 3,600 members on their Facebook site, and they say that the DAR to be open to, quote, all women who prove American Revolution lineage, adding, yes, trans women are women. It's insanity. It totally is. You can't make it up, as they say. So they've got a little rift going on within the DAR. Can it get any crazier? I just wouldn't have thought you'd seen that. You kind of think of those guys as you know, the colloquial informal term, the DAR, is being more patriotic. And maybe I'm wrong for associating patriotism with recognition that there are two biological sexes. And when you have an organization known as the Daughters of the American Revolution, that should be restricted to women, just like the WNBA. It's out of control. It totally is. I thought we were past it, but it seems like every day there's just new evidence that there are crazy people in our country pushing this radical gender ideology down our throats. Now, some 5,000 members came to the DAR headquarters, according to a social media post, and they're demanding a meeting with the officers, and they're, of course, at odds with the inclusivity faction. This is crazy. I mean, I would say this, forced inclusion, forced diversity achieves nothing. That's just the most egregious form of, I say, greed. It's virtue signaling. You somehow get some sort of perverse, twisted, distorted pleasure out of allowing men, biological men, in an organization that is supposed to be restricted for women. That just makes no sense to me. But that's exactly what is going on. It just seems like every day there's another story. Now, tomorrow, by the way, we got another round of primaries. We got over in Georgia, Will, the primary for U.S. Senate to replace the recently deceased, I said Georgia, South Carolina, pardon me, Lindsey Graham. His sister, of course, on the ballot, as well as a few others. But that's, in a hurry they put that thing up. Because, gosh, how long is the senator, how long ago did he
1: just
0: pass
1: away? Just
0: been
1: a few weeks ago. It happened on a Sunday, so it's just been a few weeks ago.
0: Yeah, so you've got an interesting field. But right now, of course, his sister, Darlene Graham, was appointed to the post. And she made the decision to run. And I think the president, if I'm not mistaken, has endorsed her. But there are some others in the race as well.
1: Yeah, Russell Fry, who's a representative, Ralph Norman.
0: Ralph Norman's probably the highest name.
1: Yeah, well, Mark Sanford's in there, too.
0: Sanford.
1: He's done with his walk with his girlfriend.

0: brand disappearing, and he's back.
1: So he's revived. Yeah.
0: I mean, that guy had one of the most fun, like, 2-week periods.
1: He sure did.
0: If you'll remember, he was the governor, right?
1: Yep.
0: And, you know, normally the governor of a state, you kind of know where, you know, maybe they go on vacation occasionally. I don't know.
1: Yep.
0: He disappeared.
1: Yep.
0: He, like, up and disappeared.
1: I know.
0: And so everybody was, like, looking for him. Like, where's the governor? And Governor Sanford was finally emerged a few days later, and he's like, I was on a hike somewhere. And I, you know, turns out he wasn't on a hike. He
1: That's
0: was with
1: exactly
0: his,
1: right.
0: His girlfriend.
1: Yep. I remember that.
0: And that torched his career. So now he's trying to make a little comeback.
1: Yeah, so, but that's up. That's on the ballot. But then, I guess the big race that everybody's kind of taking a look at, watching, is the race for governor primary in Wisconsin. And it's Francesca Hong that is a far-left nutcase candidate. And, of course, the Democratic establishment is trying to stop another round of what they're referring to as Socialist Tuesday. But, yeah, so that's an issue with her on the ballot. And she's kind of having a hard time. She's, like, waffling back and forth on where she stands on many of the issues. But she's about as far left as I think you can see. It's kind of scary to think that she's likely, I mean, she's leading in the polls right now, that she's likely to be the Democratic candidate. And she's got some far-left ideas, including, I heard this morning, some of her ideas. She, of course, is a socialist bartender. She's the next big hope for the socialist, again, running for governor, but in Wisconsin. She wants to cap energy bills, if you're below a certain income level, at 2% of your income. And the government apparently is going to pay for it. But she wants the government to be in the banking business and also in the utility provision business as well. Of course, she wants crazy taxes, but she's having a hard time explaining her taxes. She wants to offer illegal immigrants state IDs, and she wants to use sanctuary policies to, quote, protect Wisconsinites of all documentation status from secret police. She wants the minimum wage at $20, legalized marijuana, and she wants like 60% of all energy to come from renewable sources in a few years. Coming right back.
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23: 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If you've been injured and need legal representation, call Mama Justice for a free consultation at 662-883-6262. Deputies in Tunica County are trying to figure out whether two shootings that took place at an apartment complex in Robinsonville on Sunday are connected. The body of a senior at Lake Cormorant High School was found in a heavily wooded area near Lakeside Vintage Apartments after police received a report of a shooting around 2 p.m. 18-year-old Justin Davis of Walls had been shot several times and was pronounced dead at the scene. According to Dark Horse Press, the fatal shooting followed an earlier incident at the same apartment complex, and though there was a pursuit, the suspects got away. Both investigations are ongoing.
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0: So what this Francesca Hong wants, Will, I touched on it before we went to break, with respect to clean electricity, that 60% of the power produced and consumed in Wisconsin would be renewable by 2030, 4 years, 3.5 years, 60%. She wants to cap utility cost at 2% of income for, quote, energy-burdened households, whatever that is. And then, of course, she wants to raise taxes. That's a standard plank in all the socialist platforms. On, of course, corporations and those dirty, greedy, wealthy people. Their current corporate tax rate in Wisconsin, 7.9%. There's a lot of great businesses based in corporations in Wisconsin. Bring them down here where it's much more tax-friendly. They're high, the highest business rate in the country, by the way, 11.5% in New Jersey. So, Will, you know where most of the pharmaceutical companies in this country are headquartered? New Jersey. So think about that for a second. You know they're passing on that cost in the drugs we consume that they produce.
1: Absolutely.
0: They're paying that ridiculous 11.5%. So she wants the tax rates, which, by the way, in New York City on personal income, when you add the city income tax, 14.8%. Contrast that to here in Mississippi. We're currently under, in this year, 4% of all taxable income over $10,000, going to 3.7 next year, 7.5. So she wants to raise it by at least 10% in Wisconsin. I mean, think about that, Will. As if already people who live in Wisconsin don't have a reason to escape the brutal winters. I've spent some time in the winter up there. It's pretty brutal. To go to, I don't know, Florida or Arizona, where the tax bite is considerably less, that would be devastating and ruinous in my view. But that's it's certainly what she's standing on at this point, some of her policies. Wants to create a bank with below market interest loans that would be owned by the taxpayer, by the way. So we're not just into government-owned grocery stores now. We're creating banks as well, is what she wants to do. Yeah, I know. So it is a concern that these candidates are rising in this country and they're getting attention, they're getting traction, they're gaining support. Have you seen the presidential polls at this point, way early, of course, 2 years out, on the Democrat side? Alexandria Ocasio-Cortez leads almost in every poll.
1: She was making waves yesterday. She was on one of the talk shows. I can't remember which one, but I believe it was ABC This Week. I will give her this. She is very creative.
0: Yeah.
1: So she... They were asking her about some of the rhetoric being used, like defund police and all this kind of stuff. Well, she came up with a term for all that. She called it Woke One.
0: I saw that. Yeah. What is that all about? Explain
1: and
0: that.
1: She essentially said that the positions that she supported during the pandemic year, such as defunding police, is not rhetoric that they would use today.
0: Okay.
1: In other words, what I said was not very popular and could get me not elected or others not elected if they use those terms. So we're not going to use them anymore.
0: Okay.
1: Woke one.
0: Oh.
1: I don't know if we're in woke two now, woke three, woke 2.5, okay. 2.3, 5, 6, 7.
0: Gotcha.
1: I don't know which version of woke we're in. But she defines woke one as those crazy, if you'll remember, March, April 2020,
0: yeah,
1: up until probably about, I don't know, the election of Joe Biden, maybe the first year of Joe Biden. I guess that would be woke one.
0: Okay. No, I remember. That's
1: defund
0: when it,
1: police.
0: Yeah, yeah.
1: All the big hits.
0: All triggered by the George Floyd incident.
1: Yes.
0: Every bit of it came from that. I remember the first story I shared on the program. Of course, the dominoes started falling. Remember, Major League moved the All-Star game, and it just one thing after another. The NBA and all their crazy slogans and signage and stuff like that. But the one I remember, and I still talk about when I speak, Will, that I shared on the program here, and this was August 2020. And it was a report about a company called Sandia Labs. I'm going to tell you what Sandia Labs did, and then I'm going to tell you who they are. So they sent all of their management team offsite for a series of workshops and seminars, if you will, offsite. It was required, mandated attendance. And what they taught was that white male culture lives to, quote, lowered quality of life at work, at home, reduced life expectancy, unproductive relationships, and high stress. They said rugged individualism, a can-do attitude, hard work, and striving towards success are, in fact, quote, devastating to women and people of color. This is the most disturbing aspect of this. This company, Sandia Labs, they make this country's nuclear weapons. That's what they do. So it's the same old boilerplate statement where a spokesperson said, inclusion and diversity are defining elements of our culture. We welcome multiple perspectives, promote different working styles. We find it leads to innovation in science, engineering, and technology. They wouldn't specifically confirm whether or not this survey took place, but Christopher Rufo, he got all the documents. Several people, he writes for an organization, a media outlet called City Journal, and he kind of focuses on this, all this crazy stuff. He's the one that discovered the gender treatment at Vanderbilt and had leaked video from Vanderbilt, the medical school, where they got, some muckety-muck standing in front of all the healthcare professionals telling them how lucrative this is going to be. And remember, the governor had to step in, as I recall. I think it was Bill Lee at the time, said, yeah, we ain't doing that. So, but look, when you got people attending these events and sending him screenshots and documents, because they think it's crazy, and they're leaking it, of course. But I just found it interesting that this is coming from the company this country relies on for its nuclear arsenal, which is pretty critical to our defense. Speaking of which, the president says he's taking a bit of a different approach, that he is, quote, says, we are low-keying it, end quote, with Iran, and taking a more economic pressure route. He's angry. He's frustrated because they keep holding up on an announcement. But, of course, Iran says, no, there is no announcement. So the president says, look, Iran is, quote, in very bad shape, end quote, economically. So they can't pay their troops. That's the first I've heard of that. That's what the president reported. Iran is unable to pay their troops. They say that the U.S.'s naval blockade has really caused Iran to spend a lot of money and expend a lot of assets on trying to deal with our Navy in the Strait. And of course, oil is today is up about $81 a barrel. It was down in the $75 range last week. It's up again. And the president says it's going to work out. Always works out. It's like a chess game with the back and forth with Iran.
1: Yeah, I think I read somewhere where not exporting oil is costing Iran something to the tune of $400 million per day.
0: Yeah.
1: It don't take many days of that to feel the pinch.
0: And they're reporting like 80% inflation or something insane like that. So, I mean, it is causing massive problem. And I believe the population of Iran, like 90 million people, There's a bunch of people crammed into that relatively small geographic area. So it's just causing huge problems. And so the president seems to be taking a little different approach, different strategy here. And this is, you know, this is what Ronald Reagan did with Russia. And he essentially broke them economically, which kind of ended the Cold War, and to a great extent ended what was a pretty heightened threat back in those

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7: Thursday's record-breaking Jackson rainfall, 2.43 inches.
8: 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How nice.
7: On that date broke the record of any day in August that they've been keeping record.
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7: Pull weeds. 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Pull weeds till about 10. Go inside. Read a book. Hang out. Do laundry. Clean the house. Go back about 6 before the sun. Yeah, right before the sun sets. Pull a few more and start over.
6: He also encourages folks to wear mosquito repellent as the pesky bugs thrive in the heat and humidity. That is your morning Gag Report. 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

Wealth Studio. Football is here, and so is Sports Talk Mississippi. 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
1: Very wide open about his socialist leanings and views.
2: Because he has actual true power. You know, a lot of these elected representatives like AOC and others, you know, they can propose things, and they certainly have influence and some degree of power, but they're not in executive positions.
1: Yeah, that's right. Don't have quite the stroke that, say, a mayor would. A mayor of 8 million people, right? So that's pretty big.
2: I mean, one of the largest, most powerful, certainly the most largest powerful city in the United States of America.
1: Yeah.
2: You know, some people have... You know, so that's like running a small country.
1: Oh, there's no doubt about it. With a budget that exceeds the budget of the state of Florida.
2: Really?
1: Yeah. I think I'm right there that it's insane the amount of money they spend. And, of course, with a population that is a third of what Florida's is. But he has appointed Tracy Rosenthal as the mayor's housing guru and author of the book, Abolish Rent. Not kidding. Now, get this, Will. She grew up.
2: Oh, let me, before you say that, let me guess.
1: Yeah.
2: She grew up in a very poverty-stricken family, had to work hard all of her life to get where she is, you know, generations of poverty and all this kind of stuff. And she just worked so hard to get to this area where she could be in a position of authority. Right?
1: You would be wrong, my friend. You missed it just a little bit. She grew up in a $1.7 million apartment. She has an outstanding rent of $108,000. Oh, my gosh. She lives in a $2,300 a month Bed-Stuy is what it's called. It's one room, essentially, with a bed in it. So she also is a trust fund baby. I didn't know this. I found this in just digging a little bit, whose daddy is a four-time Grammy winner. So she one who comes from privilege. Now, here's a question, Will. Do we have anybody in the state of Mississippi that is sort of declared that they are Democrat socialists? I'm talking about in the political domain. Do we have anybody that's
2: not of DSA.
1: In fact, the Democrats, do they even have a candidate that they've announced for any offices coming up in the 2027 elections?
2: No.
1: I haven't seen anything.
2: No major ones. I mean, there may be some minor ones out there, but no major ones, especially not governor.
1: Yeah, I've seen nothing. And I'm a little surprised that not at least one person that has come out and said, yeah, they're going to be a candidate. So, you know, I've said this before on the program. Well, I think that one of the things that's got, especially the young people in this country, thinking about leaning a little more heavily into this idea of socialism, I like to describe or ascribe the reason to the fact that of what I call incumbency, that they've really never had it bad, terrible. I mean, most people in this country aren't worrying about a roof over their head and food. I'm not saying that there aren't people in those circumstances. I get it. I understand. Sometimes, however, I would argue that's of their own accord, of their own volition. That could be avoidable.
2: Would you rather be poor in 2026 or would you rather be poor in 1936?
1: And that's where I'm going. We had periods of time in this country where we experienced famine. I don't mean just a few people, and I know we have issues. We've talked to people, you know, on our show before. We have issues like right here in our state, but a lot of that's a function of irresponsibility. When we have hungry children, when we have parents, caretakers at home that are running around with $200 purses, but their kids are hungry, or they got on $150 tennis shoes, but their kids are hungry. You know what I'm saying here. But, yeah, we actually have had famines in this country before. But capitalism and Western civilization have made us extremely wealthy, relatively speaking. And I think we've forgotten those days to a great extent. Just go back and look.

0: Look at some photos of the lines of people waiting for food in this country. Unfathomable. Coming right back after Fox News and Super Talk News with Representative Rodney Hall.
1: This ain't your same old Mississippi. 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
2: News, I'm Roxanne Evans. Iran says the Strait of Hormuz will stay closed until the U.S. changes course. President Trump stepping up economic pressure. Ukraine launches a major drone attack inside Russia, killing at least 13 people as fighting escalates. And several states holding primaries tomorrow. In South Carolina, voters will fill the late Senator Lindsey Graham's seat. His sister, the interim senator, joined Fox and Friends to weigh in on key issues.
3: They talk about affordability. They talk about gas prices. They talk about the price of groceries. They talk about the cost of health care. I have two daughters with serious health issues, so I know how it feels to pay outrageous medical bills. It's a struggle. It can easily bankrupt a family.
2: Darlene Graham will hold a tele-rally with President Trump tonight. 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
4: Your Southwest Mississippi forecast from the National Weather Service calls for a 30% chance of mainly afternoon rain and thunderstorms. Otherwise, mostly sunny skies today with a high near 94. Heat index values as high as 105. Tonight, partly cloudy skies, low around 73. A 20% chance of rain tomorrow, high near 94.
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7: I'm Kelly Bennett for Super Talk Mississippi News. A nearly 10-hour police standoff in Byhalia ended with the death of an armed suspect on Sunday. Another woman was found dead inside the home. Officers were called to a residence on Church Street at around 11 p.m. Saturday after a female reported another woman inside the home had been shot. An individual fired on the officers when they arrived and continued to shoot after SWAT arrived. Officers were able to help two adults and a child leave the home while coming under fire. Efforts to get the suspect, 47-year-old Russell Kelly Jr. of Memphis, to surrender were met by more gunfire. An officer returned fire and Kelly was pronounced dead at the scene. For more Mississippi news, follow us on Facebook, X, or online at supertalk.fm.
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7: The Department of Veterans Affairs is launching a clinical trial to evaluate whether semaglutide, a GLP-1 receptor agonist used to treat diabetes, can treat alcohol use disorder among veterans. This trial comes as evidence mounts that the drug has shown the potential to reshape withdrawal management for substance use disorders. A study found GLP-1 receptor agonist use was associated with a 75%

0: 5% reduction in the odds of any substance use disorder among adults with type 2 diabetes or obesity compared with non-user participants. For those with alcohol use disorder, odds were 74% lower among GLP-1 receptor agonist users. More than 600 veterans across 18 VA medical centers nationwide will be enrolled in the trial.
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0: Welcome back, everyone. It's hour two of Middays. It is a Monday. That means it's Super Talk Outdoors with Ricky Matthews at 12:05. Right now, to kick off hour two of this Monday, it is Representative Rodney Hall. He serves District 20 and also serves as the Vice Chair of the Military Affairs Committee. Representative Hall, good to see you. Thanks for coming on.
1: Hey, Gerard, it's good to be with you. And it was great to see you this past week in DeSoto County.
0: Yeah, man, it sure was. What a fantastic event that was. It's so good to gather with people who feel strongly about this great country, who are exhibiting patriotism and just have common beliefs and common aspirations, and we all get together, have a little meal, and mingle and socialize. Representative Trent Kelly delivered some outstanding remarks, and his main message there, Representative Hall, and let you talk about this, is we got to get out and vote. Don't take anything for granted with these midterms coming up.
1: Oh, that's so true. And you're absolutely right. You know, that kind of feels like church going to the Reagan Day events, especially in DeSoto County. Everyone, you know that they're all there for the same purpose. They're patriots. They share our values, and they're motivated and energized to get out there and make sure that we're doing things correctly for our state and for our citizens. So,
0: yeah.
1: You're right. Voting is absolutely critical.
0: Yeah, and he hammered that message, and I understand it because folks are paying attention. The turnout across the state is not as strong as it should be. We cannot rest on our laurels, take things for granted. You got Senator Cindy Hyde-Smith, who's in a hotly contested race, and she's got to get the vote out. Scott Colombe has got money. He's well-funded. He's campaigning a lot. That would be a disaster for Mississippi to be representative by Mr. Colombe in the United States Senate.
1: Yeah, and, you know, even more so, Gerard, is they've shown the propensity to cheat. When I say they, I mean the liberals. I remember when I was working up in Mississippi's first congressional district, this was around election time, and they were doing the mail-in ballots thing, and I had an Army officer who had bought a house in D.C. proper. It was election time. She had received, she didn't request it, just received in the mail, five different ballots for different people with the same address. And, you know, if she was a liberal and wanted to, she could have filled that out, sent it back, and, you know, there was those

0: those were votes that would have been counted. So if people think that cheating isn't happening, especially over there on the liberal side, they're mistaken. They're going to try to cheat. That's the way that they can kind of hedge their bets and try to win. And so we have to do our due diligence and show up, especially on election day.
1: Yeah, you're right. Washington, D.C., one of D.C. and I think seven other states, if I'm not mistaken, who do mass mail out a ballot to every address in their voter rolls. That's what opens up the door for incredible fraud in elections, in compromises election integrity, because you got these ballots just showing up in the mail, like you said, getting multiple ballots to the same address, because we all know the voter rolls are not clean. They're not sanitary. That's why the president has pushed to pass the SAVE Act. Good news here in Mississippi, Representative Hall, kind of pivot to Mississippi policy. In the past session, we passed the SHIELD Act, which I think was a good law. You want to talk about that?
0: Yeah, I mean, Gerard, I know you know this, and most of your listeners already know this, but election integrity and voting is a bedrock of our society. It's how we decide where resources will be placed, the leadership and the direction of our state and our nation. And so if we fail in that basic block of government, everything else is less, it's just a domino effect. It all falls to the wayside as well. And so us passing that SHIELD Act, one, I think is great for Mississippi, and I hope to see other states do the same thing. And then ultimately, Congress, they need to get their stuff together and to pass the SAVE Act.
1: Unfortunately, the Senate completed their business and left town without passing the SAVE Act. It's passed in the House, as you know. Senator Thune says he just doesn't have the votes to overcome the filibuster, and the Democrats are hanging on to that at this point. We got midterms coming up. What do you think, Representative Hall, about what appears to be somewhat of a surge in this country of voters into socialism and these radical candidates? We got a big race tomorrow, we were talking about in Wisconsin, with one that appears to be leading in the polls, Francesca Hong, who's as left as they come. What's going on there?
0: Yeah, you know, this should terrify voters all across the nation. I was looking at the one that happened last week, and I want to say it was Michigan. You had the Democratic Socialist who won the Senate primary and is trying to compete to have a spot in our U.S. Senate. And I'm just telling you, like, you know, back in the day, there is a time and a place for compromise and to work with the other side, but some things you just have to hold the line and fight. And so this whole notion that we don't have the votes in the Senate, I just don't think we can accept that. We got to continue to push the needle. We got to make sure that we fight, because if they really get a foot, if they get a foot in, and I mean these Democratic Socialists, we'll be the next Cuba. We'll no longer be the land of the free, home of the brave.
1: Yeah.
0: And that's scary.
1: Yeah, I agree.
0: We need to get out there and vote. We need to fight.
1: And the president has encouraged Republicans in the Senate to repeal the filibuster and push this legislation through. He basically says what you said is we can't really have a functioning democracy if we can't assure election integrity.
0: Exactly. It's just absolutely critical. Our leaders up there in Washington shouldn't take no for an answer.
1: Yeah, I completely agree. We got to get something done there.
0: Fight.
1: All right, so you guys got a fair amount accomplished during the last legislative session. Many of the measures passed, of course, took effect July 1. We're prosecuting minors as adults when they commit heinous crimes, felonies. I think that's totally appropriate. You just had a special session regarding our youth courts. That went into effect. We reduced the number of years to retire at any age in PERS from 35 to 30. That was enacted last year and then reversed this year. So a fairly active, and then we got the SHIELD Act done as well. What are you thinking about this past session, and what's on the radar for the next one?
0: You know, one thing that I'm extremely proud about, Gerard, especially if you look at Mississippi's history, up under both Democratic and now conservative leadership, you can see that we have been doing everything in order to move Mississippi forward, and conservatives have been largely successful in a lot of different areas, whether you're talking about law and order, safer streets, better schools, better jobs and a better economy, a better fiscal position for the state. We've been doing everything that we can to improve Mississippi, and we've been successful. Now, with that said, I mean, we all know that it's hard out here for families, working families, to make ends meet, to continue to put food on the table, to fill up their gas tank in order so that they can get to work, so that they can take care of their families and try to achieve the American dream. And so it wasn't last year. It might have been the year before that we cut the grocery tax. We had the highest in the nation. That was 7%. We cut it down to 5%. I would like to see us do more in that regard. Of course, we're also still cutting the income tax. And if you're following along with the fiscal projections, we continue to exceed the revenue projections each quarter. And so I think we're still in a financial status and standing where we can provide and give some of this relief back to our Mississippi families and our workers so that they can do what they can to take care of their families and try to achieve the American dream.
1: Yeah, so of course the sales tax, you're right, on groceries, that was implemented last year, a reduction from 7 to 5. There's a diversion, as you know, that goes to municipalities in the states, making them whole on that account. And we're seeing income tax revenue, even in the 2027 budget as adopted, that's expected to be a bit lower as a percentage of total revenue, just simply because we're cutting income taxes, but the sales taxes are going up, so people seem to be spending that additional money. And you're right, we're continue to produce revenue that exceeds projections. We've got a budget this year that calls for a $279 million surplus after we deposit and transfer the 2% mandatory amount into the rainy day fund.
0: Yep.
1: How can we get some of that money back to the people? We got a break right here, Representative Hall. If you can stay with us, we'll get your response to that on the other side.
0: Absolutely.
1: All right, we got Representative Rodney Hall. He represents District 20. Coming right back in the Element Well studio.

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0: Welcome back, everyone. It's Middays from the Element Well Studio. We're visiting with Representative Rodney Hall. He represents District 20, also serves as vice chair of the House Military Affairs Committee. So, Representative Hall, just continuing that discussion, yeah, we have been fortunate in that the state has generated handsome surpluses now for several years. Some of that, no doubt, a function of all the federal money that was dropped in here out of helicopters, as I like to say, during the COVID era, as they did it on every state. The difference is in the state of Mississippi, we just didn't spend it all. And in some cases, some of those states actually experienced a deficit situation despite all the federal money they got. But here we go again. We got a $279 million surplus projected. What do you think? Is there a way we can get some of that money back to the people now?
1: Absolutely. You know, one issue I take with my colleagues on the left is that they think this is a binary issue that requires a binary solution. You either cut taxes and you lose out on revenue, or you raise taxes and you get more revenue back that you can spend across the state. But there's a third option there, and I think we need to continue to do what we're doing now, grow the pie. We've had record investments all over the state of Mississippi. Of course, we had the large one up in my area in South Haven, but also in Madison, all over the state. You look at our leadership in Washington, you got Senator Roger Wicker, who is chair of the Senate Armed Services. You have Senator Cindy Hyde-Smith, who serves on the Defense Committee or on the Senate side. I anticipate that we're going to see another boom of defense jobs all across the state of Mississippi. So as we continue to grow the pie, we need to continue to be responsible and give this money back to the people so that they can continue to circulate it through our economy and then also do what they need to in order to take care of their families.
0: Yeah, couldn't agree more. Growth. I'd love to hear that narrative, that theme. That's what it's all about. That's certainly consistent with the president's vision for our country. He's been hyper-focused on that, really in encouraging American companies to reshore operations into this country. We're seeing a surge in investment. So we need in Mississippi to participate in that good fortune, because there's a lot of good stuff and a lot of growth going on. I couldn't agree more. I just wonder if there's any appetite in the legislature, kind of maybe putting you on the spot here, Representative Hall. If we generate another surplus, we got money in the bank, how about just sending some checks out?
1: I like that idea. And since I've been in the House, and one thing I can speak on with about our speaker, Jason White, he's been willing to take the big swings and try to address this stuff head on. So while we do have this surplus, I think we're going to continue to exercise restraint when it comes to infrastructure and spending. But if there's an opportunity to return it back to the people, absolutely, we need to do that.
0: Yeah, I agree. I'd like to see you guys talk about that some. Now, as you know, we're gradually whittling away here at the income tax due to legislation that you guys passed into law last year. So more of that is coming. We'll continue to trim the tax rates, and I think that's a good thing. But we are seeing, like we said, sales tax revenues increase. But you guys are keeping spending in check despite of the fact that you gave $2,000 teacher pay raises last year that amounted to, what, $150, $175 million of additional spending out of the general fund. But that's baked into this year's budget and is accommodated.
1: Yeah, and, you know, there's more efficiencies to be gained in government. Our teachers, they absolutely deserved that $2,000. I actually think it didn't go far enough, especially in light of what we're asking of our teachers to do as they educate our kids of, you know, the kids of our future.
0: Yep.
1: I would like to see us revisit that and get that amount higher and more in line with the value that they're actually providing to our state. But, again, there's more inefficiencies that we can weed out in government all across the state. And so by doing that, I think we'll find some additional revenues that we can spend for our teachers and for our communities.
0: Yeah, I totally agree. Now, the House, of course, has been meeting here during the summer between the sessions. After the session, Speaker of the House, Jason White, He commissioned, what, six committees, I believe, to focus on different areas of government that he felt like needed to be explored and analyzed further. Which committee or committees are you serving on, Representative Hall?
1: Yeah, I am actually headed down to the Capitol now for a redistricting hearing. Of course, we have two different ones. We have one that was set up by the Speaker, the Select House Committee, and then we have the joint one. I serve on both. And so right now, we're having those discussions internally on the House, but then we're also going across the state and talking with constituents and Mississippians in their communities to hear their concerns when it comes to redistricting.
0: Okay.
1: Moving forward.
0: Okay. So do you anticipate at this point a special session? Have you heard anything indicating we may have one to take that issue up?
1: Absolutely. I definitely hope so. For those that followed the Supreme Court and the Calais decision, we know that most, if not all, of our maps are unconstitutional. They were drawn largely using race, and I think that we should be compliant with the Constitution and the rule of law. And so I'm hopeful that we will knock this out sooner rather than later.
0: Okay.
1: I've heard some rumors towards the end of the year, maybe November, December. I would like for us to accomplish this as rapidly as possible so we can give all the people across the state and then all the equity holders as far as setting up the elections, getting the new maps out, et cetera, the time to do their due diligence as well.
0: Okay. All right. Makes sense. So, yeah, it's something it feels like would be better knocked out in a special session before you get under the dome all together in January for the regular session.
1: Yeah, for sure. And, you know, Gerard, a lot of people, there's been a lot of emotions when it comes to redistricting. One thing that I think we need to keep at the forefront of our mind is that, one, no elected official is entitled to any of these seats, even my seat. It doesn't belong to me. It belongs to the people of the 20th District. And so we need to, when we come to redistricting, I hope that we find the capacity to draw seats that are compact, that are more in line with how communities live, how they work, how they play in their local areas, and then come out with common sense maps so that we can continue to run government.
0: Yeah.
1: You know, one thing, I was up in Washington back when they brought back the earmark process, and on the House side, you know, that's a pretty big deal because you're directing where these funds are going all across your state in the different congressional districts. But when you have one district that covers half of the state and you only get 10 to 12 earmarks, there's a lot that are being left out when it comes to resourcing.
0: Yeah.
1: And so I hope that it's my hope that we come up with common sense maps that are more representation of how we actually live, work, and attend faith and worship across our state.
0: Yeah, and I think you guys can. I think this idea of conducting these hearing sessions throughout the state is a solid one. You've got your colleagues, Mark Tullis and Noah Sanford, I think, from the House,
1: yep,
0: heading that up. And it's Jeremy England over on the Senate side. I can't remember who's with him on the Senate side, but they're going to have these sessions all over the place. The public can go and express their thoughts.
1: Yeah, and I'm super hopeful that we get this right. I think we will, but again, D.C.'s belong to the people. I want people to come out and participate because this is their government, and if they do that, I think we can get this right and continue to move Mississippi forward.
0: Yeah, I agree. So, you know, the Calais decision was really pivotal, was it not? But did it not make sense, though, Representative Hall, that, hey, we shouldn't be drawing districts for representation at any level in our government with the consideration of demographics, of race? That's not the way that's supposed to work.
1: Gerard, I've had the opportunity to live all over this beautiful world that we have. I spent some time in Europe back in 2024 after the legislative session when I deployed with the Army to that AOR. And the one thing that you see across the world is that people want to come to, or not necessarily Mississippi, but they want to come to the United States to achieve the American dream. They believe in it. I believe in it. And we're not going to reach our optimal position until we get beyond this race-based redistricting and really get into the values of what it means to be an American.
0: Totally agree. So, well, hopefully we can take advantage of this ruling and draw our districts in a way that is fair and makes sense, just common sense. That's what it's all about, to ensure that we have equitable and adequate representation, and race is really not a factor in that, in my view. But well,
1: that's my goal, and that's the lens that I'll be using as we evaluate any course of action moving forward.
0: Appreciate you coming on, Representative Rodney Hall. Good to see you, man. Thanks.
1: Thank you, Gerard.
0: Coming right back in the Element Well Studios.

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10: I'm Kelly Bennett for Super Talk Mississippi News. A nearly 10-hour police standoff in Byhalia ended with the death of an armed suspect on Sunday. Another woman was found dead inside the home. Officers were called to a residence on Church Street at around 11 p.m. Saturday after a female reported another woman inside the home had been shot. An individual fired on the officers when they arrived and continued to shoot after SWAT arrived. Officers were able to help two adults and a child leave the home while coming under fire. Efforts to get the suspect, 47-year-old Russell Kelly Jr. of Memphis, to surrender were met by more gunfire. An officer returned fire, and Kelly was pronounced dead at the scene. For more Mississippi news, follow us on Facebook, X, or online at supertalk.fm.
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We're back with you in the Element Well studio. Now, we've got inflation data that's going to be released, the latest metrics on that. I believe that's Wednesday. Investors are paying attention to that. And I got to tell you, well, the word, the dreaded S word, is being circulated amongst economists. The S word stands for, whenever it's referred to with the adjective dreaded before it, stagflation. That means you've got high inflation, but relatively weak economic conditions and also high unemployment. Typically, when you have high unemployment, you have the opposite on inflation because fewer people are working and have money to spend. That's starting to creep up into the discussion. That's because the jobs report Friday came in with a negative 23,000, and it was estimated by economists that the economy would create 80,000. So it's 103,000 job swing there. Now, you know, I'm kind of the opinion not to react too severely whenever they initially report the jobs data, because they always go back and revise it, and it's often determined to be wrong. So, but that is on the radar this particular week. The House Democrats have pitched an AI tax fund to fund worker protections. The U.S. House, the AI Tax and Worker Protection Act. Representatives Greg Kosser and Valerie from Texas, Valerie Fushi from North Carolina, Sarah Jacobs from California. This would be a huge tax on AI developers. So that means it wouldn't be free the way it is. All these internet tools we use now that are largely free, we don't, generally speaking, write checks to Amazon Web Services, to Google, to Meta, to Microsoft. Maybe you've got some Microsoft application subscriptions. But they want to stick a big old tax on them, which I think would be really dumb. One-time 50% tax on the stock of the big AI companies to be funneled into a sovereign wealth fund. Oh, what could go wrong with that? This is crazy. This is insanity. The lieutenant governor of the state of Mississippi has formed a cybersecurity task force. You can read about it at supertalk.fm. I think this is a good idea. Mississippi hasn't been hit too terribly by cyber attacks. UMC, I guess, will maybe the most prominent, certainly in recent memory. I remember the ransomware attack on Hinds County a couple of years ago. Shut the whole dang county down. Couldn't file a lawsuit, couldn't look up land records, any of the various county services and functions. I've often remarked, Will, that, man, if we'd had an election during that time period, Hinds County wouldn't have been able to participate. That's how risky that is. And you may have seen, folks, reports that America's water systems are experiencing a wave of cyber attacks. Our public water systems, a bunch of them, I think some 34 attacks across 12 states. I'd say guys are just getting started. This has always been a concern, that our systems, our basic life services are vulnerable to these attacks, and the bad guys are just waiting in the wings to wreak havoc on them. Now, you remember not so long ago, people were upset when they learned that China had infiltrated many of our voter rolls and had pulled information. Not that any of that information is confidential, honestly, but what that tells me is that they wanted to, since they were able to penetrate and compromise those systems, they could shut down access to those systems, which means we could not conduct elections. That's a much bigger risk, in my view, than some of the other election challenges. Absolutely, we need to address those. This mass mail-out stuff should be banned, in my view. You heard Representative Rodney Hall talking about a friend of his, I think, that had like 6 ballots. Yeah, that's happening in the states that do mass mail-out
California, Colorado, Hawaii, just a couple more. I think Vermont, Washington, D.C., that district. They just sent a ballot to everybody. That's what leads to the fraudulent ballot harvesting. They just go find these ballots and fill them in and send them in. It's a little different than the system we have here, which, by the way, the president even supports, where you request a mail-in ballot. And you ain't getting but one. That's relatively safe and secure. But when you just blow them out the door and they just end up on the street, then anybody can go get them, fill them out, send them in. That's a big problem. But cybersecurity is something we all should be concerned about. So I applaud the lieutenant governor for creating this task force of members of his chamber there in the Senate. It's something that needs to be analyzed, considered, and I would say at all levels of government, just not at state government levels. This is certainly a concern. It is a problem. Neil from Pontotoc says, teachers, teachers, teachers. What about the rest of state employees? I hear that as well, Neil, all the time. And I do have concerns that we're going to continue to increase spending at the state level on not just teachers, but I hear it as well. I think state employees are pushing for

0: increases as well. I think that's likely going to be taken up this next session, and that would, of course, add to our spending. I still maintained concerns about Medicaid. Medicaid showed up with a huge ask this past year. I got a feeling that they're going to show up with another deficit situation when the lawmakers get together in January, that is, and then later on in the session when they start taking up appropriations. And they're going to have to go fund the deficits from last year. So you got that. The good news is our revenues are coming in steady. But as we continue to chip away at the income tax rate, got to wonder how much longer the increase in sales tax revenues will continue to offset it. So that's certainly a concern. With the midterms coming up, you've got some young voters, young conservatives, and they have been talking about in some recent interviews with various media outlets what's top of mind for them. And both parties see, of course, Gen Z voters as a crucial block. But you've got college students who gathered at Young America's Foundation's Freedom. That's at 250 conference in Washington, D.C. This was recently. And they're talking about this. It's good to see young people get engaged in the political and policy environment. I think that's good. They're feeling a bit hopeless right now. This is what a rising senior at the University of Wisconsin told Fox News Digital. They want to be able to have a home when they grow up. They want to be able to have a nice life and a good paying job. And what we've been seeing is that when those things don't come to fruition, people tend to go to the extremes. I absolutely agree, Will, that when you've got a bit of just discontent, that's when you can sweep in with some radical ideas. And I think that the Democrats, socialists, honestly, are feeding on that. Hey, it ain't working for you the way it is. We got to just throw it out and turn it upside down, not really understanding that, no, that just makes it worse. They don't really get that. No doubt there's some issues that need to be addressed, and affordability is going to be top of the list. And you've got more people seem to be interested in this idea of Medicare for all, which I think would be a disaster. And, of course, I got to say this, the Republicans are pointing out, yes, you would pay taxes to participate in the Medicare for All program, but you wouldn't be paying commercial premiums. So it's a little bit disingenuous in that you're not really comparing your total out-of-pocket cost. You're just talking about that, yeah, we're going to raise taxes. Right. Now, it would be a disaster, and here's why. If you start reimbursing medical professionals in this country at Medicare rates, we'd lose half of them. Every hospital in America would crater. There's no doubt. That's not being considered. It's like Rhino says all the time, yeah, you got health insurance. That doesn't mean you got health care. And that's what we need to be concerned about, and that doesn't seem to be discussed. Nobody is in favor of talking about that. But it's something we need to be concerned about for sure. All right, a little James Brown bumping us out of this segment. Some good news on the affordability before we're out of this segment. A chicken glut is occurring right now. That's dragging down the price of chicken. It's a good thing. Chicken glut. You don't see that very often.
1: That's what I have for lunch, chicken glut.
0: Exactly. All right, final segment coming up next.

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1: Good idea. And happy 50th.
5: Network, I'm JT Mitchell. According to Federal Reserve Bank of St. Louis regional economic expert Chuck Gaskin, the cost of row crops has decreased in Mississippi, adding to the ongoing cost pressures that farmers are currently facing.
6: Yeah, I think fuel prices and fertilizer prices are really the big wild card, you know, excluding the weather. And so those are going to continue to be ongoing cost pressures as we get into the fall, as we've seen, you know, oil prices have remained elevated and gasoline prices have as well.
5: Although the increase in fertilizer, gas, and oil costs has made the lives of row crop farmers harder, there is a silver lining, according to Gaskin.
6: Row crop land values continue to hold up, and that is really one of the big assets that farmers have. And so with those land values holding up, you know, they still continue to have access to credit. And so that is a positive when we think about are they going to be able to weather the storm of some of these lower row crop prices.
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0: Atwell Studio. Football is here, and so is Sports Talk Mississippi. 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So, just talking about this rise of socialism in this country and its newfound popularity. How about Zoran Mondami? I mean, I think he was the one that, I guess, was the shot heard around the world, you could say, Will, that when he got elected as mayor of America's biggest city and was very wide open about his socialist leanings and views.
1: Because he has actual true power. You know, a lot of these elected

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2: Yeah.
1: You know, some people have, you know, said that it's like running a small country.
2: Oh, there's no doubt about it. With a budget that exceeds the budget of the state of Florida.
1: Really?
2: I think I'm right there. It's insane the amount of money they spend. And, of course, with a population that is a third of what Florida's is. But he has appointed Tracy Rosenthal as the mayor's housing guru and author of the book Abolish Rent. Not kidding. Now, get this, Will. She grew up.
1: Oh, let me, before you say that, let me guess.
2: Yeah.
1: She grew up in a very poverty-stricken family, had to work hard all of her life to get where she is, you know, generations of poverty and all this kind of stuff. And she just worked so hard to get to this area where she could be in a position of authority, right?
2: You would be wrong, my friend. You missed it just a little bit. She grew up in a $1.7 million apartment. She has an outstanding rent of $108,000. Oh, my gosh. She lives in a $2,300 a month Bed-Stuy is what it's called. It's one room, essentially, with a bed in it. So she also is a trust fund baby. I didn't know this. I found this in just digging a little bit, whose daddy is a four-time Grammy winner. So she one who comes from privilege. Now, here's a question, Will. Do we have anybody in the state of Mississippi that has sort of declared that they are Democrat socialist? I'm talking about in the political domain. Do we have anybody that's
1: coming out? No, not of DSA.
2: In fact, the Democrats, do they even have a candidate that they've announced for any offices coming up in the 2027 elections?
1: No.
2: I haven't seen anything.
1: No major ones. I mean, there may be some minor ones out there, but no major ones, especially not governor.
2: Yeah, I've seen nothing. And I'm a little surprised that not at least one person that has come out and said, yeah, they're going to be a candidate. So, you know, I've said this before on the program. Well, I think that one of the things that's got, especially the young people in this country, thinking about leaning a little more heavily into this idea of socialism, I like to describe or ascribe the reason to the fact that of what I call incumbency, that they've really never had it bad, terrible. I mean, most people in this country aren't worrying about a roof over their head and food. I'm not saying that there aren't people in those circumstances. I get it. I understand. Sometimes, however, I would argue that's of their own accord, of their own volition. That could be avoidable.
1: Would you rather be poor in 2026 or would you rather be poor in 1936?
2: And that's where I'm going. We had periods of time in this country where we experienced famine. I don't mean just a few people, and I know we have issues. We've talked to people, you know, on our show before. We have issues like right here in our state, but a lot of that's a function of irresponsibility. When we have hungry children, when we have parents, caretakers at home that are running around with $200 purses, but their kids are hungry, or they got on $150 tennis shoes, but their kids are hungry. You know what I'm saying here, but yeah, we actually have had famines in this country before, but capitalism and Western civilization have made us extremely wealthy, relatively speaking, and I think we've forgotten those days to a great extent. Just go back and look at some photos of the lines of people waiting for food in this country. Unfathomable. Coming right back after Fox News and Super Talk News.
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5: Fox News, I'm Gianna Gelosi. Diplomatic efforts are on.

0: going to reopen the Strait of Hormuz, but
1: Iranian officials are now making new demands. Iran's Supreme National Security Council issued a fresh statement over the weekend calling on the United States to permanently end the war and compensate Iran for damages before the strait would reopen. Iran's foreign minister says even if a deal is reached, it doesn't necessarily mean the strait will stay open.
0: Fox's Trey Yanks in Tel Aviv. At least 47 people are dead and dozens of buildings collapsed in cities across western Colombia after a powerful 7.4 magnitude earthquake.
2: Reports are coming in of injuries and severe damage to buildings in cities including Pereira and Quibdó. People are evacuating homes with potential aftershocks a concern.
0: Fox's Jonathan Savage. In June, Venezuela felt a pair of quakes that killed more than 5,000 people. 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
4: Your Southwest Mississippi forecast from the National Weather Service calls for a 30% chance of mainly afternoon rain and thunderstorms. Otherwise, mostly sunny skies today with a high near 94. Heat index values as high as 105. Tonight, partly cloudy skies, low around 73. A 20% chance of rain tomorrow, high near 94.
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6: With SuperTalk News, I'm JT Mitchell. The family of a woman found hanging from a tree in Jackson say they don't believe she took her own life as investigators work to determine the cause of death.
7: Tasia loved living life. Like, there's no way that she took her own life.
6: That was the mother of Tasia Fortune speaking to ABC News. Fortune's body was found on the night of August 3rd behind a vacant home. While her family added they don't think it was racially motivated either, they still want answers.
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6: That was Fortune's father. An alleged person of interest is in custody as some Jackson officials are asking the feds to help with the investigation. Fortune was a mother of four. You can keep up with the latest news across Mississippi by going to supertalk.fm.
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6: Ole Miss linebacker Suntareem Perkins is this year's winner of the Chucky Mullins Courage Award, given annually to a player who's an all-out leader both on and off the field. Here's what Perkins told his teammates after finding out.
12: Each and every day I know I'm giving out my very best. Y'all can call me for anything. Outside of football, you ain't got to be football, you know what I'm saying? Mentally, you know what I'm saying? You can call me for anything. I appreciate y'all, boys.
6: The award is named after the late Chucky Mullins, who was paralyzed in a game against Vanderbilt in 1989. As part of the honor, Perkins will be allowed to wear the number 38, whether it's his uniform number or on a jersey patch. If you're feeling lucky, tonight's Powerball jackpot is up to $905 million. That's the eighth largest in the game's history. Reporting for SuperTalk News, I'm JT Mitchell.
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6: Welcome to Super Talk Outdoors. Hope everybody's having a great day as we continue to celebrate the world-class outdoors of the state of Mississippi every single Monday, because this is the capital of the outdoors in America. And boy, did we get a chance to see that over the weekend. You know, this time of year is super hot in coastal Mississippi. But, you know, when there's not been a lot of rain, what happens is the salinity gets up, the shrimp start moving in. I made one cast for my pier to go take two of my grandkids fishing Saturday morning, one cast, and caught 20 large shrimp. And then we went out and, well, man, we had a great fishing trip. And then that afternoon, my son Jordan took his two kids and redfish and speckled trout and flounder. It's that time of year. It's just the fishing in coastal Mississippi over the past year or more has been just absolutely incredible. And when you get to this time of year, even though you had these really hot days, man, you find a deep hole where the fish can kind of find some cool water, and you're going to find those fish. It is very, very special. And then headed up to the camp in the Mississippi Delta this coming weekend. Going to spend some time checking, you know, spraying some food plots, do some work around the camp. We'll have the grandkids with us. Ought to be awesome. I love spending it. And what's cool about the grandkids, especially Jordan's kids who are going up this particular weekend, their names are Liam and Mila, and they literally count down like Disney World as we get ready to go to the camp. They're counting down. We might as well just say we're going to Disney World, because that's what it means to them. That's that special to be in the Mississippi Delta. What a beautiful state we live in. I want to thank you for joining us on the powerful Super Talk Mississippi Radio Network. That is for sure. This is the third week in a row that we will talk about chronic wasting disease. And next week, we got a good program. We won't talk about chronic wasting disease next week unless something comes up. But we've had a series of terrific shows. Last week, I had really one of the best shows on chronic wasting disease outside of the discussions over the past several years I've had with William McKinley of the Department of Wildlife, Fisheries, and Parks, with Land Wilf, who's the old biologist on YouTube. And I'm really thrilled that he's actually on YouTube, because he's got such a great history. He's a smart guy. He can talk to anyone about anything. But really, when it comes to chronic wasting disease, he's quite a pro on this conversation. So if you missed it, you can go to your favorite podcast and look up Super Talk Outdoors. You can go to Super Talk Outdoors at YouTube, or you can also go to Facebook. I would really, really encourage you to listen to that conversation with the old biologist, Lan Wilf, from last week, because it was really, really good, and it covers the spectrum, especially as it relates to the misinformation and all the junk that's out there, and maybe why some of that misinformation is out there. Really, really good conversation. Okay, so today, though, we're going to spend a little bit of time getting the latest on what's happening in Mississippi. William McKinley, who's head of the deer program for the Mississippi Department of Wildlife, Fisheries, and Parks, is going to be joining me. And then someone who I've really heard a lot about, I've read some of the studies, the work that they're doing out of Arkansas, is really, really good. And I reached out to him and thought to myself, we got to get Corey on this show. And he said it worked and he's going to join me. So Corey Gray is going to join William and me as well. Corey's with the Arkansas Gaming Fish Commission, been there for like 27 years. He's chief of conservation support division, and he oversees a bunch of different stuff: geospatial services, environmental coordination, social science, science support in the wildlife health sections of the Arkansas Game and Fish Commission. So we'll get a little bit more about where he comes from, but before we go any further, let me welcome my friend William McKinley, a regular on the show, back to the show, and one-time guest who I hope is going to be a guest for many months and years to come, Corey Gray. How you guys doing?
7: Yeah, doing well. Thanks for having us.
6: William?
8: Yeah, Rick,
6: how you doing?
8: Doing real well.
6: Good. William, I'm really proud of you, man, for staying in there swinging and keeping us moving forward. I think if people were to go back and listen to what I said 2 weeks ago, what I said to open the show last week, and then the conversation I had with Lan, I don't think if you have an open mind, you can lead those conversations and not recognize that chronic wasting disease is a major problem. And a guest said on my show about 4 or 5 years ago that this may be the biggest threat to white-tailed deer than anything in history in North America. And at the time when he said it, I thought, man, that's a pretty bold statement. I didn't know enough about it at the time to really challenge it either way. But certainly as I've continued to do my research and have conversations with people, and again, that was 4 or 5 years ago, he was right. I'm deeply concerned about what the current trajectory means to my kids and my grandkids. Will my grandkids, for example, be able to enjoy with their kids what we've been able to enjoy together? And based on the current trajectory, it suggests that maybe they will not be able to do that. So this is a serious conversation. And anyone who calls it a scam or a fraud or all that junk, just so that, I would say you question their intentions and maybe where they're coming from, it is very real. And we're going to continue to have this conversation today. And I think if you've got an open mind and you listen to this conversation today, I think you will be as concerned as we are that the number one thing we've got to do is slow down the spread and give science a chance to catch up. We need to pray to the good Lord that science catches up and we can somehow nip this thing in the bud. If we don't, white-tailed deer hunting, as we know it, is in serious trouble. Hey, William, we'll come back to you in just a second. We'll get the latest on numbers from Mississippi and some of the work that you've been doing. We'll also remind people about this great national database that exists where all these game and fish organizations from across the country are working together to share data, et cetera. But, Corey, why don't we spend a little bit of time talking with you because people have not met you before, and I want you to kind of tell people what you do, kind of where you came from, what's your background. And then we'll shift gears, probably by the time we get to the other side after the break, we'll shift gears and share a little bit about some of the research that Lana and I talked about last week, this really definitive, important research that you guys have been doing in Arkansas. And some of your numbers are so alarming. It's literally a picture of the future, and it's not pretty. Sadly, it's not pretty. So what do you I just read your description, but give us a better feel for what you do.
7: Yeah, I appreciate you just having me on this show. And my name's Corey Gray. I'm originally from Arkansas. I was born and raised in Northeast Arkansas, kind of close to Memphis, just on our side of the river from Memphis. Been in the Delta region my whole life. Been with the agency for 27 years. Most of my career, I was a state deer biologist. And then about 2017, had the opportunity to move up into a chief position. And so now I get to work with some fantastic staff. I think they're the best in the world. They're very good at what they do and they're specialists. And so I get to work with them every day and lead research projects. We do a lot of CWD work. We do a lot of wildlife health work, but also getting in the world of fish management too, as well, and fish research. And that's something totally foreign to me, but I've had a very blessed career.
6: You actually served as an elk biologist at one time in your career.
7: Yeah, I did for 3 years. I was the elk coordinator, and in Newton County, where we'll talk about today, But and then I left elk and went right back into deer. I just kind of circled back around. You know, I currently live in Southeast Arkansas, across very close to Greenville. And my son is a student at Mississippi State University. So I got some pretty strong ties to Mississippi for sure. And Count W is a good friend of mine. So very, very honored to be on here with him.
6: Hey, what's so interesting, Corey, is you think about the work that William is doing, what you're doing, what this like national group is doing to share data across the country and all that. And you think about the work that we're doing at Mississippi State as it relates to the whitetail deer. We're kind of lucky to have so many dedicated professionals working together on solutions on this particular problem, aren't we?
7: We are. I mean, it takes an army, right? If Arkansas thinks that we can solve this issue by ourselves, then we're foolish. We have to have communication with all of our neighboring states. We have regional meetings a lot. We have national meetings because this is such a huge conservation issue. Like you were talking about earlier, this is our conservation battle. Each generation's had their own conservation battles that they've had to fight. This is ours right now. And so that's why we're trying to advance science as much as we can. Each state is moving that science needle forward. I feel like our project moved it forward, and hopefully now another state will pick it up and move it another yard forward. And so, again, just trying to increase our knowledge about this disease.
6: Hey, do you find people, and we got less than a minute, so we'll pick it up on the other side. Are people shocked with the results of your study?
7: I think so. Now, if you ask somebody that hunts in Newton County, they'll say this is exactly what we've been seeing, because we had a public meeting in Newton County to explain these results. They were our first people that we explained the results to, because we wanted to be dedicated to that hunting community in Newton County. And they all echoed what we were presenting to them, saying that's exactly what we see off the deer stand. That's exactly what we see off of our farms. And so it's our data is just representative of what they're living.
6: Yeah, sadly in Mississippi, Benton County is becoming that kind of, you know, reality for us in Mississippi. So we're going to get in.
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4: 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We got challenges like everybody else, and we're going to talk about those challenges on this show. 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We are thrilled to have Mississippi Land Bank as a sponsor of Super Talk Outdoors. Now let's get back over to my friends William McKinley and Corey Gray. Corey Gray is a leader in Arkansas, and William McKinley is head of the deer program here in Mississippi. And we're going to continue this part of the conversation because we keep referring to the study, the one that Land and I talked about last week. What we're going to do now is turn to Corey and let him give you a little bit of an insight into what they did and what some of the numbers are. And then what we're going to do after that, we'll come back over to William and let William give you some of what we're finding in Mississippi. What's the latest numbers in Mississippi? And we're just going to continue the conversation after that. So, Corey, if you don't mind, give us a sense of that study and what some of the results were.
5: Yeah, thank you again. So in 2020, we started this population impact study. And to kind of back up just a hair is when we discovered this disease in Newton County, we did a random sample, and we found we had 23% prevalence in Newton County of this disease. And so we came into the disease growth curve at a very high rate. And so one of the first things we did was pull in some key researchers across the nation, and we asked them, like, what do we need to do? We want to take advantage of this situation. We want to learn from this situation. And one of the things that came out of that research symposium was a population study, especially in the South. This work has been done in the West, and it was currently being done in the North, but it had never been done in the South. And so that was our mission. We knew it was going to be hard. All the low-hanging fruit had already been picked, but we felt like this was the huge challenge in front of us. And so we did a request for proposals. The University of Georgia submitted a very strong proposal to us. We selected it, and the project began in 2020 with the idea of looking at where does the population currently stand in that study area, which we designed it to be a gradient from very high prevalence to low prevalence, what we thought was low prevalence. And it encompassed most of Newton County and into Searcy County. And we wanted to look at where the deer density was at that time, and then start looking at the role of this disease and how it impacted deer on the landscape. And so we began it right before COVID was identified. And that was one of the huge challenges to this disease, is we had a strong plan. And then all of a sudden we began the plan in January 2020. And then COVID was identified in March of that year. And all of a sudden, you know, purchasing supplies became an issue. Vehicle shortages was an issue. I mean, our research team had to overcome many, many challenges. But they were able to pull it together. And so they actually moved researchers into our state. The University of Georgia sent some folks here. They lived amongst us. And they were able to capture deer throughout all of the years. They followed them. We also had 243 cameras in three different camera grids across this study.

0: And those cameras ran 7 days a week for 5 years. And they captured over 4 million photos. And the idea being is to get that population level. And we were able to determine that the population going into the study was just slightly less than 30 deer per square mile. But after the five-year study, we were down to 5 deer per square mile. That we did show a huge population impact on this disease. And the researchers were able to identify cause of mortality. That was a huge thing for us, is when we had collars on these deer, when a mortality event happened, it notified the researchers that an animal had died. They were able to go on the scene. And they did a full, a CSI kind of a crime scene investigation to try to identify what killed this animal, what killed this deer. They sent samples back to the Southeastern Cooperative Wildlife Disease Study. And what was so interesting is they were very conservative in placing mortality in buckets. So, for example, if the deer had CWD, but it also was attacked by coyotes, then they put it in the predation bucket. They did not include it in CWD mortality. So if it was chronic, if it had CWD and it was hit by a vehicle, they put it in the vehicle bucket. They did not put it in the CWD bucket. So when all of those data shook out, and being very conservative, they found that 34% of our mortality was nothing due to CWD alone. It was exclusively CWD. They excluded everything else except that one. Even the samples they sent back to Squidus, Squidus would do a lot of disease testing. They look for hemorrhagic disease. They look for all sorts of bacterial infections. If they could identify anything else, they put that in another bucket. But if they could not determine any other cause of mortality other than CWD, they put it in the CWD alone bucket. And that was 34% of our mortality.
1: Wow, that's incredible. Hey, so given that that study's there, and we don't, I'm not naming names because that doesn't really matter, but when you hear popular podcasters say that a deer has never died from CWD, and you hear it and you know that you've got the proof that you need, how do, as a leader, as a biologist, how does that make you feel? I mean, what does it make you crazy?
0: Yeah, it does. I mean, you'll lose your Christianity sometimes dealing with it. But so what we know, when we go to Newton County and we see the prevalence rate there in Newton County is 50%. It's 60% in our males. It's high in our females. And our staff up there, we have biologists on the ground, and they frequently see clinical deer that are showing symptoms of this disease. And they do odd things. They get in people's driveways. They end up in Dollar General parking lots, and they, because their mind is gone. And so when you see that, and then people tell you that CWD does not cause mortality, then that is crazy, because those individuals have probably never been to Newton County, and they've never been on the landscape where the disease is so prevalent.
1: So, hey, William, coming to you, William McKinley, the Deer Program Coordinator for the Department of Wildlife, Fisheries, and Parks here in Mississippi. We'll get to some of the current numbers here in just a second. But when you think about Newton County and the study and what they're learning, that they're still on the ground there, all of the stuff that we're getting from that, it's really informing states across our nation. You can't help but think about Benton County when you think about that, I bet. I'm sure you think about Mississippi as a whole, but Benton County becomes sort of your burning platform, doesn't it?
2: It does, Ricky. And, you know, what we've learned watching CWD progression, it's a timeline. And it, from it first getting originated in an area, and over time where it's staying very low, very low. But when it gets up there at a certain level, while research shows 5% or just under that, it starts growing exponentially. We're able to start plotting that now. Enough counties across the Whitetails Range are growing that way. And Benton County, we're at 1 in 3.5, 3.7 deer right now, or positive last season out of a few hundred samples. That's 28% prevalence up there now, almost 29%. So we're just a few years behind Newton County in that timeline. And due to this study, we see what's coming. And we see what's coming from Marshall County. That's a few years behind Benton and Tippah County. That's a few years behind that. And even Claiborne County down in the South Delta, that is a few years back, but prevalence has been doubling every year that we, for the past 3 years since we found it. I do want to point out that when Corey, when they found CWD, I was actually with them at a meeting when they got the call, when they found out. And we began to talk, and the years that followed, Arkansas has helped us greatly. As soon as we detected CWD for the first time, one of the first phone calls I got was from Corey at Arkansas, and they were setting up meetings, pulling in professionals that had worked on CWD for years already to come to Arkansas and invited us to those meetings. And because we're here in the Southeast, we know all the deer people from each respective state, and we believe that iron sharpens iron, and we've been trying to work at this together as best we can.
1: Well, it's if I had a wish as we go to the break, I wish that all hunters and everyone who cares about this subject could join hands. I don't care what sector you come from, could join hands and work together to find whatever we can find to not just slow it down, but maybe ultimately eradicate it. The fact that we're fighting amongst each other, trying to put the real truth out there, is pretty amazing when you think about it. When we come back, we'll continue our conversation with William and Corey.
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14: 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The family of a woman found

0: hanging from a tree in Jackson say they don't believe she took her own life as investigators work to determine the cause of death.
1: Tasia loved living life. 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
0: That was the mother of Tasia Fortune speaking to ABC News. Fortune's body was found on the night of August 3rd behind a vacant home. While her family added they don't think it was racially motivated either, they still want answers.
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0: That was Fortune's father, an alleged person of interest, is in custody as some Jackson officials are asking the feds to help with the investigation. Fortune was a mother of four. 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
9: Welcome back to Super Talk Outdoors. Hope you're having a great day as we continue our conversation about chronic wasting disease. Corey Gray, we're so lucky to have him with us from the Arkansas Game and Fish Commission. He's done incredibly important definitive work with his team in Arkansas, specifically in the areas of Newton County, Arkansas, not far from Mississippi, I might add. And I think some of those prevalence numbers and some of the deer population numbers per square mile is very, very, very alarming. Then you heard William talk a little bit about Benton County and what's happening there. Marshall County not being too far behind that. Tippah County not being too far behind that. When you think about Claiborne County, in particular, William, you think about Claiborne. When I think about Claiborne, I think about bottoms and huge deer and some of the best deer hunting in America, man. To think that we're seeing an exponential increase in CWD there, what are people there telling you that they're seeing?
10: So they're not seeing the visual impact of the disease yet in Claiborne County. And quite often it is disguised. It's such a slow-moving disease. Ricky, you go hunting this year, and let's say you average seeing five deer per hunt, and you hunt 15 times. Well, would you notice next year if you only saw four deer per hunt on average? Would you notice till you got to the point of you're only seeing one deer per average? Would you just think you were having a bad year? Or would you notice there wasn't quite as many mature bucks? Or would you just think that, hey, that deer's kind of giving me the slip? They've just gotten smarter on us. They're not moving real well.
9: Yeah.
10: And so it's slow, it's subtle. And then all of a sudden, it's not. And those herds reach certain prevalence, like what Corey what they found in Arkansas, and it kind of goes over a ledge, and suddenly people in North Benton County called me and they said, hey, this stuff's real. We're not seeing the deer we were just two or three years ago. Things have changed a lot. Did it happen in two or three years? No, it had been happening, but it was hard to detect. And that's the part of this disease that makes it very difficult to manage. It's just hard to see it.
9: Yeah, the insidious nature.
11: Slow grip.
9: The slow grip.

0: yeah, the slow march across the landscape is it's insane. So give us some of the current numbers from Mississippi, William.
1: Oh, sure. So we found 140 positive deer last season. And I want to add that the past several seasons been pretty consistent sampling, somewhere between 7,000 and 9,000 deer each year around in that neighborhood. 1 year got barely hit 10,000 mark. So we're sampling about that number, and we're seeing the number of positives increase annually in the areas where we're finding it. We're also finding new counties. We've got 17 positive counties now with positive deer detections, 585 positives since we found the first one in back in 2018. I will add that we have been doing some environmental sampling scrapes. Not a lot of it, a few hundred a year in different areas, and we're beginning to pick up some scrape positives in areas as well, and that's alarming. Research at MSU had looked at that as kind of a canary in the coal mine of looking at it through MSU and several other research entities, and it kind of determines, is the disease there? It doesn't tell you that, has it been present? It tells you that it has been there. So we're finding prions in these scrapes where many bucks, I think MSU showed an average of 12 different bucks were using every scrape out there, with a high of somewhere in the 30s, 30 individual bucks using one scrape. And that was just north of Benton County in Tennessee where they did that research. So anyway, we're using that, and we're beginning to put out feelers and encouraging hunters to harvest more deer in those areas.
0: Hey, Corey, if you see, are you doing scrape studies in Arkansas?
2: We've done some. So, you know, we knew with one of the benefits of having this project is we had over 400 deer with that were marked. Not all of those had collars on them, but we knew on the landscape if an animal was CWD or positive or not, especially our bucks. And so we were able to partner with Mississippi State University, and they came in, and we knew that we had positive bucks in a certain area, and so they were able to come in and get samples from those scrapes that we knew that that positive buck had made. And so that was just a collaboration that we were able to do with Mississippi State and then, you know, of course, University of Georgia.
0: Yeah. Yeah. I remember, William, when we were having, this has been maybe a couple of years ago, when we discovered CWD in a scrape in Claiborne County. And I remember thinking then that CWD in a scrape should trigger a CWD zone. We shouldn't just wait for it to show up in a deer. You think we're going to make progress in that area? Corey, what do you guys have any specific requirements about that?
2: So we have a brand new management plan, but we do not base our CWD zone on our RT Quick sample. Now, what it can do, though, is it helps you divert resources. So we're all going to be strapped with manpower issues, maybe it's financial issues. But if you know then that you've got some infectious prions on the landscape in a certain county, then maybe you put that county as a priority for your surveillance. And so that's the benefit and the beauty of what William and Mississippi's doing there is it helps them divert their resources then to these target locations because they have clues. This disease is very hard to detect, and it's like a needle in a haystack. And so, but once you get some clues there, you can zoom in on that, and then that helps you be as early, because that is the key to this disease is early detection. You want to find it early, and that way you have more tools in the toolbox to be able to treat this disease than if you come in at 20% prevalence.
0: Yeah, yeah. By then, it's going to be hard to slow it down.
2: It's hard.
0: Anything you wanted to add to that?
1: Yes, it is. And I just to strengthen what Corey was saying of using it as a tool, we don't set a CWD zone based on that. We wait till we get a positive deer. But think about, I took our population estimate, our most recent population estimate, fresh off the press of 1.8 million deer in the state of Mississippi, a new record high. I divided that by 82 counties. That's over 21,000 deer per county. So when the first few one or two positive walk in a county, we're not going to find that.

0: What's the odds of that first deer winding up being sampled when we're getting, you know, at most a few hundred deer per county sample? So the odds of us finding that particular deer are very low. So the scrape samples, environmental samples, let's not even call them scrape samples, let's call them environmental, we're going out and we're looking for the disease where deer are congregating. And it helps us to figure out those areas. Corey used a perfect word. It's a clue. And it tells us where to start emphasizing our sampling efforts to try to find that disease early. The key is the earlier we find it, the more options we have. We found it at about 6% in Benton County. Corey mentioned in the 20s in Newton. We don't want to do that again, do we, Corey? We want to find it much, much earlier.
1: Yeah.
2: I relate it back to human illness. I mean, if I went to the doctor and the doctor said, you know, Corey, we just found cancer in your kidney. Well, I'm not going to go home and wait till it moves to my liver before I do anything about it. I'm going to go and attack it while it's in my kidney and address it. And so that's where, you know, the doctors always recommend get your annual checkups and all that kind of stuff. It's being early in the detection because you're going to have more tools to be able to find it. But that early in the detection, like we talked about earlier, is you don't have as much hunter input and feedback because they don't see the impact of the disease. It's that drip thing. And so you don't have the hunter support when the prevalence is low to treat it because they don't see it.
1: Hey, listen, to both of you and Corey, I'd just be interested in your point of view about that. We can start this here and we can finish on the other side. But the nature of the spread of this disease is so slow. It's sinister. It just makes it hard to communicate and for people to see it, et cetera. I tell you, another thing that's sinister is when anyone says of you guys that that we should follow the money with you, that just somehow you're benefiting from CWD existing. That's one of the craziest arguments. In fact, as Land made the point last week, you should follow the money on the people who say those things, because there's certainly a lot more to benefit from on their side than there is on the science side. That is for sure. Last thing you guys want to do is have to deal with chronic wasting disease. But you hear that too much, don't you, Corey?
2: We do. And I'm going to tell you, I mean, there's not a biologist out there who has devoted their life, their education, their careers to studying an animal that wants a fatal neurological disease to happen in that animal. And there's not a pile of money out there that would change our mind on that. And so, yeah, we try to get USDA grants when they come available, but the states receive less money in the USDA grants than the captive servant industry receives when they start allocating those funds out. So we're in a competition amongst 50 states, but I would turn that money down today, quick and in a hurry, if somebody said, Corey, you can do away with CWD if you don't take this $200,000.
1: Right.
2: I'd say, yeah, you keep that $200,000 and I'll do away with CWD.
1: We'll continue our conversation with Corey and William on the other side after this break. 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
1: Freedom of speech. 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Freedom of the press?
2: Not going to let you do that either.
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11: Welcome back to Super Talk Outdoors as we do a third week focused on chronic waste and disease because it's real. It's as real can be. And we're joined by William McKinley from the Mississippi Department of Wildlife, Fisheries, and Parks. And also really thrilled to have Corey Gray today from the Arkansas Game and Fish Commission. He's done really important work, especially in Newton County, Arkansas, that's got a lot of attention and it's scary. It's a look at our future, to be quite honest with you. It is very, very scary. Listen, guys, we can obviously in a short time that we would have together, we can only scratch the surface on all of this, but try to hit some of the most important points. As you think about where we go from here, Corey, what's the future look like if we don't find some, well, cure is maybe not the right word because, a white-tailed deer in the wild, it's going to be really hard, but maybe some evolution occurs or something happens that gives us some relief. But what's the future if we don't?
12: Yeah, so we're still going to have deer. No one has ever said that deer will be extinct due to this disease. What we can expect and what our research shows us is that we will have a lower deer density than what hunters will like, and we will have a lower age structure than what hunters will like. But there will still be deer on the landscape. We have to modify our management. And so as a state agency, one of the things that we do as part of the North American model is that we are responsible for managing the fish and wildlife resources of our states. And so we manage those. We've been managing fish and wildlife resources for 100 years here in the state of Arkansas. And so we're set up for zones. We have certain zones. And in our CWD zone, we will manage differently. We're still managing the resource. We're managing a deer herd. We just must do it differently. And so what we're asking hunters to do is to understand that. And we can always do a better job.

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1: We need to monitor, but where our hope is to stabilize, stop the bleeding due to this disease.
2: Hey, so William, we're going to be talking a lot more about this part going forward, and that is, you know, what will the commission do to wrestle with how do we manage this going forward? We're constantly, as new information comes in, we're going to be constantly looking at new approaches and whatever. But the one thing you know right now better than anybody is the fact that we've got a deer population in Mississippi that is at a record number, and that high density is not a good thing with the spread. We need hunters, as you've been saying now, year after year after year, you've been saying this, that we need them to harvest their fair share. Make your point.
3: So, fully agree, Ricky. Where I mentioned earlier, what a new all-time record high deer population. The estimate is 1.8 million now, and that's just in from last week. Too many deer cause problems. Too many deer. It's a great thing to see a lot of deer when you go hunting. I am a hunter. I love to hunt. I've been hunting since I killed my first deer when I was 7 years old with my dad, shooting a 20-gauge shotgun, and I wore that black eye with pride where it hit me in the eye. But I want to see deer as well. Too many deer causes problems. And we're seeing body weights across our state in every soil region on a slow, steady decline, kind of like CWD moves. It's slow. Hunters aren't noticing that those does weigh a little less than they did 5 years ago. What I can tell you is how much emphasis has been put on trophy buck management in our state in the past decade, and yet in the past decade, we have not broke the top 50 in the biggest bucks in our state. So I don't manage with antler size in mind, but I know a lot of hunters and managers are looking at that. And we haven't taken a top 25 typical or top 25 non-typical since 2016 in our state. Just evidence of too many deer. So in absence of CWD, I would still be saying we need to take more deer. We need good deer management, because good deer management is good disease management.
2: You've been saying it over and over and over again, and we've all got to play our part. So, the main thing is, it's real. You only need to look over toward Arkansas, Newton County. Look up to Benton County. Talk to landowners in these places if you don't believe it. I have someone who's on the show on a regular basis from Marshall County. He's beginning to see impact there. We need to do our role. We need to pay attention to what the commission does going forward as it relates to all this. We've got to stay focused on slowing the spread of this disease and giving science a chance to catch up. But listen, that's all we can do for today. Hopefully people will take notice and do their own research and come to a conclusion that we've all got to do our parts and as it relates to managing this disease. So William McKinley from Department of Wildlife, Fisheries and Parks here in Mississippi, and Corey Gray from the Arkansas Game and Fish Commission. Thank you guys for joining me.
1: Thank you.
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2: Great job, guys. Have a great day. Stay safe in the outdoors, and we'll see you on Monday morning.
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5: Fox News, I'm Roxanne Evans. Iran demanding major concessions before the Strait of Hormuz reopens.
6: Iran's Supreme National Security Council issued a statement calling on the United States to permanently end the war and compensate Iran for damages before the Strait would reopen. Iran's foreign minister says even if a deal is reached, it doesn't necessarily mean the Strait will stay open.
5: Fox's Trey Yingst. Israel rejecting key elements of a Gaza peace deal, calling for Hamas to disarm.
7: He also says a Palestinian state will not be established as long as he's prime minister.
5: Fox's Marianne Rafferty. A massive earthquake struck western Colombia. Dozens are confirmed dead. And candidates making a final push ahead of several primary races tomorrow, including in South Carolina, to replace the late Senator Lindsey Graham's seat. 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
1: Your Southwest Mississippi forecast from the National Weather Service calls for a 30% chance of mainly afternoon rain and thunderstorms. Otherwise, mostly sunny skies today with a high near 94. Heat index values as high as 105. Tonight, partly cloudy skies, low around 73. A 20% chance of rain tomorrow, high near 94.
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3: You're listening to Super Talk News. I'm Caleb Saylor. Mississippi continues to reel in major economic development projects. On Monday, Governor Tate Reeves announced that wire and cable manufacturer Southwire is expanding its operations in Starkville with a $256 million investment. As part of the deal, the company plans to create 128 new jobs in the Golden Triangle. The expansion in Starkville includes the addition of approximately 380,000 square feet to the company's existing location. Southwire plans to manufacture machinery and related equipment aimed at meeting a growing market demand. You can find out more at supertalk.fm. A lucky Mississippi Match 5 player is more than $500,000 richer. The player struck the $550,000 jackpot on Sunday, with the winning ticket being purchased at One Stop Food Mart on 2nd Street in Pelahatchie.
4: Hello, I'm Sean Tindall, Commissioner of the Mississippi Department of Public Safety. Since 2021, Mississippi has seen a 25% reduction in fatalities involving crashes with commercial motor vehicles. Many of those crashes could have been avoided. DPS, through its MHP's Motor Carrier Unit and the Commercial Transportation Enforcement Division, is partnering with Big Rig Truckers to conduct safety checks across our state for the Trooper and Trucker Safety Initiative. The Department of Public Safety and the Federal Motor Carrier Safety Administration are working together to keep our highways safe for everyone. 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
3: Outdoor officials in Mississippi are facing an uphill battle in the fight to curb chronic wasting disease among local deer populations. William McKinley, who heads the deer program for the Mississippi Department of Wildlife, Fisheries, and Parks, tells us more.
6: They're not moving real well, and so it's slow, it's subtle, and then all of a sudden it's not. And those herds reach certain prevalence, it kind of goes over a ledge, and suddenly people in North Benton County called me and they said, hey, this stuff's real. We're not seeing the deer we were just 2 or 3 years ago. Things have changed a lot. Did it happen in 2 or 3 years? No, it had been happening, but it was hard to detect. And that's the part of this disease that makes it very difficult to manage.
3: Be sure to keep up with all things Mississippi by heading on over to supertalk.fm. I'm Caleb Saylors.
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Good morning and welcome into the 7 o'clock hour of Mornings with Richard Cross on Super Talk Mississippi. 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The number is 601-206-7966. We welcome your messages on the C Spire text line, 601-879-4395, C Spire, customer inspired. If you spent time on Facebook this weekend, it's possible that this story scrolled along your feed. It was midday Saturday when I first got a message, and it was, hey, have you seen this? Are you following this story? And the story was one about a judicial appointment in Mississippi. Allegedly, an appointment for a municipal judge somewhere in central or south Mississippi. Because of the wording of the post, you were led to believe that Ridgeland was the place where an immigration attorney from Yemen who has an office in Ridgeland by the name of Asma Ali had been appointed to a municipal judgeship. And that caused some people's radars to go up a little bit. Now, for a lot of people, there was no radar that went up. It was, what's going on? How did this happen? Not a lot of individual investigative reporting going on. You remember years ago with Wikipedia, there was the running joke that said, well, it was on Wikipedia, so it's got to be true. Wikipedia has probably become a little more reliable through the years. Not all the time, but more so than it was in its infancy. That is now the case in a lot of the online space. If there's a post that you read that causes you to go, that doesn't sound quite right, then it's probably a post that bears watching. C Spire text line. I guess this is directed to me. You need to get a life. Get off Facebook. Get off Snapchat, Instagram, TikTok, flip-flop, and everything else. If that was directed specifically at me, thanks for the tip. If it was more of a collective sentiment, fair enough. All right, so what were the posts? There was a concerted effort to tie the Attorney General, Lynn Fitch, who just announced her candidacy for governor, to Asma Ali, this Yemeni immigration attorney, who I do not know, by the way, as being appointed to a judge.
if you did just a little bit of digging and looked at the pictures, then you thought something doesn't quite look right here. Whether it was the cropping of people in and out of the pictures, or a hand that is flipped upside down from the direction that anatomically it should be able to turn, like it just doesn't attach to the arm the way the arm. Anyway, I suppose that we've got to wait until some municipalities open today to really check and dig in and see if there was an appointment of a judgeship on August 6th, a municipal judgeship, to the attorney from the Ridgeland area. But you were also left with some questions. There was a Facebook post that said, "This is Lynn Fitch with newly appointed Asama A. Ali, who is an immigration attorney that greenlights illegal entry, supports Zohran Mamdani, and publicly defended Muslim Brotherhood-aligned Amir Ghalib. Islam has no place in Mississippi, and neither does Lynn Fitch." That was one of the posts. And then there was a post from a sitting senator in Mississippi, from DeSoto County, Senator Michael McClendon, in which, at least from his account, I have no way of verifying if he actually typed these words, but from his Facebook account, "Why is Mississippi's Republican Attorney General and gubernatorial candidate cozy with Asma Ali, an immigration attorney who fights deportations and works to keep foreign nationals in the country? The same Asma Ali who publicly defended former Hamtramck mayor Amir Ghalib, who has faced accusations of anti-Semitism, glorifying Saddam Hussein and ties to Muslim Brotherhood-linked figures, and who supports Zohran Mamdani. And remember, this is the same Lynn Fitch fighting in federal court to keep DeSoto County's racially drawn judicial district intact, which allows only 14% of the county to elect powerful judges. Serious questions need to be asked." And then there was another Facebook post, and this to me is where it gets pretty fascinating. An old picture of Agriculture and Commerce Commissioner Andy Gibson, who at some point in the past was speaking at a Rotary Club event and was in a picture with several people, including Asma Ali. He was holding a 2017 Mississippi cropland data layer sign. So Andy Gibson announced over a year ago that he was running for governor. And a few months ago, former Speaker Philip Gunn announced that he was running for governor. And largely, those two have just kind of gone about their business. A lot of Facebook posts from Andy Gibson. He's been on his Catfish House tour. He's been going to farm.

0: Farmers Markets, very grassroots from Andy Gibson in terms of the way he has been running his campaign. Philip Gunn has been on the speaking circuit. Talked to him at the Neshoba County Fair, and he was kind of outlining his schedule, and it was one event after another, after another, after another, trying to get in front of as many Mississippians as he can. But not really any mudslinging. I mean, I think the closest we've gotten to any mudslinging between Andy Gibson and Philip Gunn was at the Neshoba County Fair when I was standing between the two of them, and I acted like a wrestling referee standing in between. I thought maybe they would go. I thought maybe they would lock up. They didn't. But now, Lynn Fitch gets into the race, and all of a sudden, the temperature gets turned way up with what appears to be just complete fabrication. Again, we'll wait and see for confirmation. Which leaves the question, where is this coming from? It's not coming from Andy Gibson. He's in one of those pictures. It's not coming from Philip Gunn. It's just not his style. So who that's not in this race is behind this? Interesting question.
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0: Welcome back in. Good morning to you. 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Glad to

0: Have you along for the ride, and glad to welcome in my friend Henry Barber this morning. He has been in and around Mississippi and national politics for a little while now. He has seen a thing or two, been around a campaign or two. Henry, it appears as if it took a third candidate getting into the gubernatorial fray on the Republican side for the heat to begin to be turned up just a little bit. Did you follow any of this story from the weekend about a Yemeni national female immigration lawyer being appointed as a judge in Mississippi? And if so, do you give any credence to this?
1: Well, good morning, Richard.
0: Good morning. I just thought we'd jump right in there.
1: Yeah, you're just dragging me right on in, you know, to this muddy ditch that I will have to say, in, at least in Yazoo City, we are blissfully unaware of anybody from Yemen. We're not really sure where Yemen is, other than, you know, we think there's, you know, it's somewhere around the Middle East, Persian Gulf area. And we got other things going on in that part of the world. But I have to admit, other than me clicking on the show this morning, that's the first I've heard about the Yemeni. Is that how you say it?
0: We can go with attorney.
1: That. Yeah. No, I'm unaware. But what I do know, Richard, from having been involved in politics, is when you have a really open race, and it anybody just about could win it, things are gonna go to the ditch at some point or another, and some candidates are more inclined that way than others, and I would agree that Andy Gibson and Philip Gunn have been playing nicely. You know, kind of got out early and trying to hustle around, and they both lack some of the financial resources of, say, a Lynn Fitch, who has now gotten in the race. Because Lynn, you know, I would imagine she's somewhere, you know, close to probably $5 million cash on hand, I would imagine, based on she finished last year just short of $4 million. And of course, Shad White had about the same amount of money. And so they've got plenty of money, those two. But very, it's going to be a very competitive race. And Richard, I was having a conversation with one of my buddies who knows more about politics than I do this weekend. And he was talking about what races is similar to, and we started talking about the 1987 governor's race. And right. Really, as we talked about it, the more I became convinced that this race is a lot like 1987. And 1987, that's going back a long ways to see such an open race, a different dynamic. That year, Ray Mabus ended up winning, and he didn't stay in the governor's office but one term. A different time. But if you think about it, Ray Mabus, Bill Waller, Mike Sturtevant, Attorney General Ed Pittman, Maurice Stanton, John Arthur Eaves, the daddy, who ran on the $10 car tag, you know, a real live populist back in 1987. And you know, Ray Mabus was a state auditor. He was a Harvard grad, a law grad. He was the favorite, a reformer. It kind of reminds you, I think, of Shad White in this race. You know, okay. Shad is the aggressive, young, Harvard-educated lawyer, and I'm not comparing their politics necessarily, but they both are kind of positioned in a similar in a similar

0: way. And, you know, Ray Mabus was kind of the face of the New South along with Bill Clinton, and went on and had a tremendous career, you know, after losing re-election. But it's just interesting to see, and this was a long time ago, Richard, that year in the Republican primary, you know how many votes they had? 18,000.
1: Wow.
0: Voters in the Republican primary in 1987 when Jack Reed won the primary. And Democrats had 800,000 votes in their primary in 1987. It just goes to show how long ago that was, that, you know, we barely had a Republican Party.
1: So, Henry, I'm making an assumption here, which I know is dangerous, especially in politics, but I'm making an assumption that the Democrat candidate for governor in Mississippi is going to be Brandon Presley. He obviously fared better than a Democrat has for a while in the race against Tate Reeves. I'm wondering if indeed Brandon Presley is the Democrat candidate. Is he sitting back right now as we're a year away from primaries and over a year from the general election going, man, this is great. I hope they eat each other alive and tear each other limb from limb and spend more money than a show pony can jump over the next year. And then I'm just going to kind of slide in, you know, I'll do some appearances and I'll make some statements, but I'm going to keep my powder dry until about August of 2027.
0: Well, I'm not sure about keeping his powder dry till August, because he'll need to kind of get out and
1: really organize
0: on the Democrat side for sure. But everything else you said, I 100% agree with. I mean, of course he would be licking his chops. I mean, this is pretty fantastic. And it's, I mean, think about if Tommy Duff were to get in the race, and Tommy Duff, I would argue if he's going to get in the race, you know, the sooner the better for him. I mean, his advantage is he can spend money longer and more intensely than anybody else in the race. Yeah. But the longer he waits, the more of his advantage I think he gives up to the rest of the field, because Lynn, Shad White, others have got plenty of money, more money than really candidates have ever had who didn't come in as the incumbent. So it's interesting to me. And again, harking back to 1987, Mike Sturtevant was the rich Democrat Delta planner who got in the race against Mabus, spent record amount of money, spent about twice as much money as Mabus, but Mabus was still able to win. It's gonna get messy. And so Brandon Presley, that plays to Brandon Presley's advantage, to some degree.
1: You may not want to go out on this limb or make a prediction. I am of the opinion that the two names that you mentioned are both going to end up in this race, that Shad White, once he gets back from his deployment, is going to announce that he is entering the governor's race. I am of the opinion that Tommy Duff is going to get in this race also when it's all said and done. I agree with you. I don't know how much longer he can afford to wait if indeed he is going to. I think five is going to be the number. There may be another name in there. Do you believe that that's the case? Obviously, we don't have an official announcement from the lieutenant governor as to what his intentions are at this point. I asked him point blank that on Thursday, and he said he wasn't ready to make an announcement one way or the other at this point. Do you think that Shad White and Tommy Duff both get in?
0: I don't think there's any question that Shad White's going to get in.
1: Okay.
0: You know, his spokesperson, you know, I put something out last week. I think everybody saw that, you know, he's going to have something to say about the governor's race when the time is, I'll say, he said more or less appropriate. Like, we shouldn't be talking about the governor's race right now. Well, you know, they're going to have to get over that, because that's the reality of what's happening right now. But I think Shad runs, and Tommy Duff, I don't know. But if he gets in, Tommy Duff's going to be a powerful

0: course, and he's got a lane, and he makes it a little bit harder on Phillip Gunn if he does get in the race. I think Phillip's got more opportunity if Tommy Duff doesn't run.
1: Henry Barber, GOP strategist. He has been in and around Mississippi politics for a long time, but also around Washington, D.C. politics. We'll switch gears to that when we come back. Interesting quotes from over the weekend from the RNC chair. That is Joe Gruter's. We'll run those by Henry and get his thoughts on them when we come back. Mornings of Richard Cross, Super Talk, Mississippi.

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7: You're listening to Super Talk News. I'm Caleb Saylor. Mississippi continues to reel in major economic development projects. On Monday, Governor Tate Reeves announced that wire and cable manufacturer Southwire is expanding its operations in Starkville with a $256 million investment. As part of the deal, the company plans to create 128 new jobs in the Golden Triangle. The expansion in Starkville includes the addition of approximately 380,000 square feet to the company's existing location. Southwire plans to manufacture machinery and related equipment aimed at meeting a growing market demand. You can find out more at supertalk.fm. A lucky Mississippi Match 5 player is more than $500,000 richer. The player struck the $550,000 jackpot on Sunday, with the winning ticket being purchased at One Stop Food Mart on 2nd Street in Pelahatchie.
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6: Back with you, Mornings with Richard Cross. 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Henry Barber is my guest. We started out talking more local, Mississippi politics. I'm curious, Henry, at the national level, you have been somewhat pessimistic about Republican chances, especially in the House, as we've just kind of looked at the national landscape in recent conversations that we've had. Joe Gruters is currently the chair of the Republican National Committee. He was on The Hill Sunday yesterday. It's one of the news shows. And he said, go look at Cook Political Report. We start at 212 likely seats. There are 18 toss-up seats. We need 6. I bet you we win 10. I think we're going to hold the majorities in both the House and the Senate. I recognize if you were the chair of the RNC, your job is, among other things, to be the number one cheerleader and to paint a picture, but you also can't just intentionally lead people astray. Do you buy into what Joe Gruters is selling here for Republicans on both the House and Senate side?
7: Well, not exactly. I will say this. I mean, look, clearly, the House is very closely divided. It has been this way for several election cycles. We've got 218 Republicans, 212 Democrats, 4 vacancies, and an independent. According to the Cook Political Report, there are 18 toss-up races in the House. The problem that he didn't mention, of the 18, 14 are Republican seats. Only 4 are Democrat seats. Now, there are 19 races that the procrastinators, prognosticators, I've got to get the right word.
6: Yeah, sometimes they're procrastinators too.
7: Yeah, exactly. Maybe we could come up with a new word, but anyway, there are 19 races that are either lean Republican or lean Democrat. And those are split basically right down the middle. But what he doesn't mention is that President Trump's job approval is at 38%. His disapproval of his job is at 59%. There's a story in the Wall Street Journal, Richard, this morning. The headline is, the GOP is losing its edge with voters on economy. That is a huge problem for Republicans. This historically, when you've had a president and you have the midterm, and is when the party of the president loses races. and a lot of times loses a majority. I think Republicans are very likely to lose the House majority, hold on to the Senate. We got a number of close races in the Senate, but the Democrats have got to run the table in the Senate to win. They don't in the House, and I expect Democrats will have something like a 10-seat majority with about 35 socialists as part of their majority. And so I don't know that a whole lot different will happen substantially on policy, but on politics, if the Democrats get the House, of course, their oversight committees are going to start going crazy after Trump, and particularly his family and his businesses. But no, I don't buy. Joe Gritter's a good guy. I like him. And if I was the RNC chairman, I would be thinking of all the ways to talk about how Republicans are going to win. But with 3.5% inflation and about 3.5% wage growth, people are a little bit sour. They know the cost of gas, their power bill, beef. The economy is, other than the market, is not a whole lot better than the 2 years ago when everybody wanted to fire Joe Biden and Kamala Harris.
6: I think the cost of eggs is less and maybe milk is down, but those are about the only two things that we see. I don't want to be guilty of fast forwarding and pushing too far down the line, because there's so much that can happen in 2 years. You've talked about historically when you have a sitting president, the opposing party tends to do well in the midterms. What about in the following election cycle? Are Democrats, assuming they win back the House, able to ride that momentum 2 years later in a presidential campaign, or does the pendulum tend to swing back the other way a bit from how midterm elections went, or are those two things just not connected?
7: Well, I think it's all interconnected. And I will say, I think the pendulum with Trump winning in 16, Biden in 20, Trump again in 24, to me, it seems like the pendulum, the opportunity is really there for the Democrats to win in 28. However, Democrats, since 2021, the number of registered Democrats down 2 million people in the country. And Republicans are up about 2 million over the same time in the states where they, they track these sorts of things. Democrats have a real problem that I mentioned. They got about 35 socialists in their House, and they just keep nominating people like Kamala Harris that just don't connect with sort of center America, middle America on the economy and the big issues. So I think Republicans will have a big opportunity to win, but it will be wide open. As it should, it will come down to the candidates and what's their vision.
6: Well, and to me, that's the really interesting part. On the Republican side, as we sit here, we're 2.5-3 years away from the next presidential election, it feels like for Republicans, it's either J.D. Vance or Marco Rubio, and more than likely it's J.D. Vance that will get that Republican nomination. That's a long way out, I know. But when you look at...
7: Long way to go.
6: I know. I know. But when you think about potential Democrat candidates, you got Shapiro out of Pennsylvania, but he's Jewish, and that feels like a non-starter for Democrats these days. And you've got Gavin Newsom, who feels like he's unelectable. There's Kamala Harris hanging out in the wings, not willing to say she's not going to run again. And you got AOC, who kind of represents this whole socialist movement that I just can't believe that the American people actually have an appetite for that in the White House.
7: They don't. I mean, you're 100% right. They absolutely don't. And particularly, Richard, in the states that decide presidential elections, Ohio, Michigan,
6: Pennsylvania,
7: Wisconsin, Pennsylvania, yeah. You know, Arizona, Nevada.
6: Georgia has now entered the fray there in that conversation as well.
7: Yeah, sadly. Sadly, they have. And I will say I started with Ohio, and Ohio has been pretty steady Republican. North Carolina. But it is Democrats have a big I think, have a bigger problem than Republicans. You know, but I do think I can't disagree that J.D. Vance is certainly the favorite. But Rubio will have a lot to say about that. And it could be if we lose the majority, if Republicans being we, in 2026, I think it does begin to open up more opportunities for other Republicans. So, you know, we shall see on that. You mentioned Shapiro, the governor of Pennsylvania. If Democrats would nominate Governor Shapiro, I would tell you they would probably have a 65% chance of winning the presidency in 2028 because he's a centrist. He knows how to work with folks from, you know, both sides of the aisle. He's got common sense. He's you know, but AOC is starting to think, well, I need to run. And, you know, and she sees her, you know, the race in Michigan and kind of what's going on there. And, you know, candidates love to run for the White House. So, you know, AOC in 28, baby.
6: I think there are a lot of Republicans that would be on board with her as the national candidates.
7: I'm for it.
6: Yeah. Henry, always appreciate your time and your insight. Good catching up, and we'll talk soon.
7: Thank you, brother.
6: Henry Barber, GOP strategist, joining us this morning. It's Mornings with Richard Cross. We are a little over halfway home on this Monday morning, the 10th of August. Take a time out. We're back with you right after this.

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0: Pleasure being with you. It's Monday, August 10th, 2026, and you've got it locked into Mornings with Richard Cross on Super Talk Mississippi. Another week, another stop on the Not Fall Camp Tour. Football is here, and so is Sports Talk Mississippi. Last week, the boys were in Hattiesburg previewing the Southern Miss football season. Two stops to go. Tomorrow afternoon, Sports Talk Mississippi will be at The Landing in Starkville with giveaways for you. And we'll get you ready for the Mississippi State football season, which begins in about 3 weeks. 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It is almost here, Will East.
1: Yes, it is. Like, high school football's right around the corner. We got NFL preseason last week. We've got more games this week, starting on Thursday, so it's here.
0: You know, maybe a prisoner of the moment, but I heard somebody go, man, that Hall of Fame game, the ending of that was more exciting than the Super Bowl last year.
1: It was.
0: Tell me you are longing for football. It was a pretty cool finish in that game on Thursday night. So yeah, you get the full slate of NFL preseason games. So for most of Mississippi, not this Thursday, Friday, but next Thursday, Friday, you'll have Jamboree games. There are some that are happening this weekend, but for most it's next weekend. And then the following weekend, you get to the first round of the regular season. I know MAIS is a little bit different schedule-wise.
1: They play earlier, so you'll have a few Jamboree games this weekend. You'll have the majority of MAIS games happening on the first games happening on the 21st. I believe I'm right on that date.
0: And then I think that's right.
1: And then the 28th, you'll have pretty much everybody going by then, all the public schools. So it's here, you know?
0: Yeah. Exciting time of the year, certainly so. And first stop in Hattiesburg last week for the Not Fall

camp tour was great. And Borky and Haydad will be with you from the landing in Starkville tomorrow afternoon. Interesting conversation there with Henry Barber. First, at the state level, and we'll go back and grab some of your messages on the C Spire text line, 601-879-4395. So, leaving you at the end of the first

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1: But nobody that kind of works in the municipal government space or covers those things can find any accurate record of that happening. And so what it looks like is this is something that was created on Facebook to cause a rift, to cause a stir, and to try to tie gubernatorial candidates to a seemingly left-leaning judge. There are those of you who might look at Facebook as like a forest, and the whole if a tree falls in the forest and there's nobody there to hear it, does it make a sound? That may be selling Facebook a little short. I think there are a lot of people that are there. The question is, you know, did that pop up on your timeline? Did you read it? Did you believe it? Did you repost it? Did you start calling people to go, hey, what's going on here? I can't believe that Lynn Fitch or Andy Gibson is in a picture with this one. You got to be eyes wide open with this stuff. And if it turns out that there's something more to this, then there are a lot of questions that have to be asked and answered all around the place. So Janet in North Mississippi says, morning, Richard, been listening a long time. So did the immigration lady attorney get appointed to a judgeship or not? Janet, I don't think so. And nobody that I've talked to thinks so. But because this kind of happened over the weekend, there were people that were calling around. I think Ridgeland, like the city of Ridgeland on Facebook and with some corroborating sources said, no, this did not happen in Ridgeland. Absolutely not. Completely made up. 100% false. There was a rumor that Lumberton was the place, which would be an odd place to elect a municipal judge that is not from that area. It just nothing about it passes the smell test. And so I left you with the question again at 7:15 of, so who's behind this? From where did this come? Is Mississippi garnering enough attention politically that this is something that was created by some national outlet, or is it more local than that? We're back with you after this. Mornings with Richard Cross, 8 o'clock hour on the way.

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2: Fox News, I'm John Saucier. A powerful 7.4 magnitude earthquake hitting western Colombia today, killing over 70 people, trapping residents in collapsed buildings, forcing people to evacuate their homes. The epicenter in San Jose del Palma, a community of around 4,800 people, some 250 miles west of Bogota, according to the U.S. Geological Survey. The quake also felt in neighboring Ecuador and Panama, although minimal damage reported there. Joint Base Charleston is being renamed to Joint Base Lindsey Graham in honor of the late senator who passed away last month. Treasury Secretary Scott Bessent is from South Carolina, says the move will preserve Lindsey Graham's legacy.
3: From today forward, these planes will have Joint Base Graham on their tail, a reminder that Senator Graham was the American people's workhorse.
2: The Senate passing new sanctions designed to punish Russia for its war in Ukraine in honor of Senator Graham. 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
5: Your Southwest Mississippi forecast from the National Weather Service calls for a 30% chance of mainly afternoon rain and thunderstorms. Otherwise, mostly sunny skies today with a high near 94. Heat index values as high as 105. Tonight, partly cloudy skies, low around 73. A 20% chance of rain tomorrow, high near 94.
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5: Reporting for Super Talk News, I'm Griffin Ray. Despite how harsh the job market may seem right now, Federal Reserve Bank of St. Louis regional economic expert Chuck Gascone explains how in reality it's much better in Mississippi than in most places across the country.
6: You have an aging of the population, so that is pulling back the overall supply of workers. So even though job growth has been relatively moderate, we have an aging of the population. So that's brought the share of the population that's actually working down. It's about half the population is employed, and the other half of the population is not employed. And that includes everybody. So that includes kids as well as our retirees, where even with slow job growth, you see a relatively low unemployment rate. Because there's just not a lot of, not necessarily the pool of workers for firms to hire from and not as many job seekers.
5: According to Gascone, the unemployment rate in Mississippi is 3.8%, which he calls a low rate and describes Mississippi as a tight labor market.
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5: Two Mississippi natives are heading to the live rounds on America's Got Talent. Ashford Sanders of Canton is a restaurant owner in Atlanta who stunned the judges with his R&B rendition of Billie Eilish's What Was I Made For?

0: He passed the callback round with flying colors, earning a unanimous yes from the judges. Elsie from Columbia is a country artist who earned 3 of the 4 judges' approval with her original song, Forgiveless. I still can't pray for you. Oh, I still won't forgive you. Hey. The two Mississippians will join 42 others to begin the live rounds on August 18th at 7 p.m. on NBC. With Super Talk News, I'm Griffin Ray.
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5: 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He is giving back with a regional scholarship initiative. Joining us today is Byron Irby, the owner of Metro Ford, to tell us a little bit more. Welcome, Byron.
6: Hey, how are you doing?
5: I am doing well, and I love hearing this. Anytime you can help a kid further their education or take it to that next level, I think it's definitely a good thing. So let's talk about Metro Ford 12 Promise. How did that come about for you, Byron?
6: Well, it's just some of the idea we came up. You know, we do a lot of sponsorships, and they're so spread out. So what we thought about is just, trying to help each county, surrounding counties and stuff like that. We had a team to come up with 12 schools and stuff and just did them by random. And so we chose to help 12, unfortunate kids to, provide 12 scholarships for. And along the lines, we have had a couple other people come in and say, hey, we want to be a part of this too. So we're encouraging everybody to, go to our website. We'll have it live in the next week or so where they can go through Create and, maybe sponsor a kid. We're trying to make this something big for, our area, Tupelo and all the surrounding areas.
5: So just so I got you right, you have 12 schools who will each get will there be a kid from each of the 12 schools, so 12 kids totals that will get one of the Metro Promise scholarships, Byron?
6: That is correct. Yes, that is correct. Well, and the scholarships is going to start from $1,000 per kid.
5: That's a big step to help people in their next sort of education. When you think about college-age kids, are we thinking about those that are graduating high school that's going into their first year maybe, or is it juniors heading into their senior year thinking about their next sort of step? Is it all of the above, or who is this targeted towards, Byron?
6: It's all targeted towards seniors. And they just got to have a major already picked up. We started from trade schools, you know, everything. The basic covers every field. All, you know, that would help some with automotive, constructions, plumbing, you know, nursings, doctors, you know, anything that they may major in that it's going to benefit them, that, you know, to give back to the community.
5: Well, all it takes is one person like you, Byron, to kind of have an idea and then put it out there, and watching other people connect to it is one of the cool parts about it. You're partnering with the Create Foundation. I know they've done great work there in Tupelo. Are you still looking for partners to come alongside you and help make this the 12 Promise a little bit bigger?
6: Yes. You know, every sponsorship we can get, you know, even if they don't do a whole thousand, you know, they may do 500. Or we may get smaller donations where we can pool together and, you know, make it a $500 scholarship. And, you know, and add some additional schools that weren't chosen to the first 12. You know, we can add like Ripley, Oxford, you know, counties like that.
5: You know, I read once, and it was a while back, so it may have changed just a touch, Byron, that I think all it takes is like anywhere from $100 to $250 for a kid to know is going towards their further education to, like, increase their likelihood that they'll actually graduate and go to the sort of the next level. So when kids just know that people are out there who kind of want to back them, even if it's not the full amount, just a small amount, they're more likely to go get that next level in their education than if they were just sort of doing it on their own. So, you know, this could inspire a lot of kids to just think about that sort of next level as well.
6: Oh, you're exactly right. You know, $250, you know, in the school system go a lot of way with books, you know, from where to be new or medium used books and stuff like that. Especially, you know, when you got a child is struggling a little bit or family is struggling a little bit, you know, hey, that helps to know that, well, hey, I can at least get the semester, you know, the school year covered with my books and stuff. And, you know, and you fall in with your Pell Grants, any bit will help, you know, these kids.
5: You mentioned the website may not be up yet. Is this something, too, can people kind of go and nominate someone for the scholarship, or does it need to be the actual recipient that kind of puts themselves out there?
6: Well, what we'll do, we'll take with every program, they'll have to turn in an essay and stuff like that, and we'll leave that up to the schools. Of course, myself and Metro and Create will, you know, look at all the essays and stuff like that. We want it to be a kid that is having a rough time, may not have two parents in a home, or may not be financially set, you know, not all the other kids, not saying they're not deserving, but we want to make it, you know, make this available for some kid that is really struggling, might have one mom or one dad at the home, or is just trying to make, you know, ends meet, and just try to give them a good, you know, head start. So the school will pick, and I guess we'll get, you know, what the GPA is, you know, starting from a 2.5 and up, essay about themselves, and, you know, why they should be chosen for this scholarship. You know, everybody has different stories. You know, everybody's going to went through something different.
5: That they do, Byron. And one of your stories is, you know, finding yourself as owner there of Metro Ford in the Tupelo area and now giving back to your community. Why is it so important for your local business to be so connected to, you know, helping those in your community?
6: Well, you know, I grew up as a, I guess my mom was a single mom. I know how hard it was for her. You know, God has put me in a position that where, and that I can give back, and people from every community has put me in a position to try to make me successful, you know. So this is just me saying thank you for my community and all the people who helped me along the way and, you know, things like that. And I have kids of my own, and, you know, I want to be an inspiration for my children. So, you know, when they grow up, maybe they can help somebody along the way.
5: Kind of that ripple effect that we never fully get to see, Byron, but it's definitely out there. I think everyone who's ever gotten a little further in life recognizes someone helped them get there. And who knows, one of these $1,000 scholarships, 12 of them, could be just the thing that sort of helps a student along the way. You may not have the website up and ready to go yet, but do you know where to send people if they want more information, Byron, if they want to get involved in what you're doing there in Tupelo?
6: Yes, you know, they can be more than glad to call Metro 4, but they can also reach out to CREATE. EK is handling all the development of this Metro 4 12 Promise and things like that, you know, where to send your donation to get more information about it. And all they can also, you know, just reach out to the dealership. We'd be more than glad to email them, you know, all the things that we got on and what we are trying to do and how we're trying to give back and who we're exactly trying to help.
5: And when do we know when we'll choose the 12, Byron? I say we. I don't want to be part of that selection process. Sounds like a very hard thing to do. But when will you know who the 12 students are, Byron?
6: Well, we should know somewhere in January. You know, so the school would, you know, give us all the essays. We want to make it like January the 1st, where we'll pick that chosen, you know, kid out and say, well, hey, this is who we're going with. Now, in the hope we won't have this, you know, maybe that kid won't change his mind about going on to a college or a trade school. If that does happen, you know, they go on to the next kid.
5: Well, they may not change their mind in going to college, but they may change their mind in their major. I don't know too many 18-year-olds who end up doing what they want to do when they first got to college, Byron. But
6: You know, you're exactly right about that. But the reason we chose this to do it this path, you know, a lot of people go on undecided majors. And so I think by a child knowing, you know, what are starting out knowing what type of field they want to be in, they have so much of an early advantage in that first year of college.
5: I totally agree, Byron. I was going to be a marketing major who turned into a dietitian who now hosts radio. So, you know.
6: Well, that happens. You know, hey, you might get in it and you say, well, hey, I want to be something more. This might be a little bit overwhelming for me, but let me step back and get this education. And then we'll go re-look at that later.
5: I love it, Byron, and we're going to keep following this. I asked when you would know because I would love to have some of your students on whenever they get the good news that they're going to be one of the first for the 12 Promise Scholarship. So let's keep in touch, okay?
6: Well, let's do it, you know, and hopefully after we

0: get them all announced. We'll do some kind of, you know, banquet or some kind of dinner with the 12 and with their cast, I guess, class counselors that you know, and just kind of go from there.
1: We'll go from there, Byron. I appreciate your time and what you're doing there in Tupelo with Metro Ford. Thank you.
0: Hey, thank you for having me.
1: All right, stick with us. We got more for you coming up next.

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11: 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The boys are about to embark on their Not to Fall Camp tour, talking to coaches, players, and getting you ready for the start of the season. I think it actually kicked off last week, but tomorrow afternoon, Sports Talk Mississippi will be at the Landing in Starkville, and they're also going to have a ton of giveaways there. So that is the Not to Fall Camp Tour. It is presented by Pearl River Resort, your destination for casino thrills, family fun, and

0: 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If you want more of Good Things, you can do that over on the Good Things Facebook group. If you're on the Book of Faces and you're wasting your life there, you might as well have some good headlines scrolling through your feed, and that's what I did earlier today. Bianca Knight, you might know that name, posted that on this day, I guess August the 10th, I wish it was April the 10th, it'd be a whole lot cooler outside. In 2012, they set a world record that continues to stand today. That would be the four ladies. They were in the first quartet of women to break the 41-second barrier, and it stands strong today. So if you would like to go and read about that and give her a little high five for still holding on to that world record, you can do that over on the Good Things Facebook group. Will, today is National Lazy Day, and how funny is it that one of my favorite things to do while being lazy is watching other people not be lazy doing sports? Not so much the sports that you probably enjoy, but like over this weekend, they had the National Gymnastics Championship on TV. I love the track and field has been on the last couple of weekends. And I just get great enjoyment out of laying on the couch, watching other people exert more energy and athleticism than I will ever be able to muster up. But there is nothing like track and field and gymnastics to make you realize how unfit you truly are, even if you are fit at your own personal sort of level. Because, good googly moogly, they are incredibly superhuman.
1: Yeah, but I prefer to watch the lazy sport, like bowling.
0: That is not lazy.
1: Well, Rebecca, let's be honest with ourselves. No. It's the only sport where you could probably compete while smoking a cigarette and drinking a Miller High Life, okay?
0: I think you're getting
1: do that with pole vaulting.
0: With, what's the sandbaggy thing? I can't ever remember the name of that.
1: Cornhole?
0: Yes. That's, you know, that's like a thing.
1: Bowling, you could...
0: Maybe back in the
1: drink
0: day.
1: Drink a beer and throw a...
0: That is true. Okay, you can still...
1: Have
0: booze.
1: I would imagine
0: bowl.
1: About 80% of bowling is just sitting there waiting for your turn.
0: Wouldn't it be the same with pool?
1: Yeah, pool's another one.
0: Do you watch pool if it's on
1: TV? I don't. I actually don't watch either one of these.
0: So you're lying here on Good Things.
1: But.
0: You would rather watch that.
1: I would rather watch that.
0: Than gymnastics?
1: Yeah, I would rather watch it.
0: What? No.
1: Because the difference in gymnastics. The difference between somebody who's average and somebody who's great is like, I can't tell the difference.
0: Have you ever done a cartwheel?
1: Probably in my younger days.
0: But you've played pool and you've bowled while drinking beer?
1: Exactly.
0: So you feel like you just fit right
1: in
0: there?
1: Plus they have scoring systems that are pretty easy to understand. They're not subjective.
0: Okay, I'll give you that because that can get very frustrating.
1: Oh, her knee lifted up when she landed. Therefore, she gets -5...
0: You do feel sorry for them when the commentators, who clearly have some kind of expertise within the sport, go in on them all, like ice skate, figure skating, I would go into that, gymnastics, that goes into that for sure, all levels, men, women, all the different things. And you're like, cut them some slack. You get out there and do that and
1: yeah.
0: See.
1: You just did a triple somersault, half twist, and oh, but her foot touched, you know, the mat, not in synchronicity with her other foot.
0: So track and field doesn't tickle your pickle neither?
1: Nah, not really. I mean, if you see people running, I mean, that didn't...
0: Oh, man.
1: What exciting happens there? Unless they do the... I will say this, unless it's the high jump, where they jump over the things, because sometimes they'll keel over.
0: So you're not even excited about the Summer Olympics that are, like, what, 2 years away?
1: Not really.
0: What is wrong with you?
1: The Winter Olympics is much superior than the Summer Olympics.
0: You need a vacation. You're grumpy.
1: I'm being honest.
0: What do you, other than the major football, baseball, basketball kind of sports, if you're on a lazy Saturday, what will grab your attention? Or Sunday?
1: As far as just sports?
0: I don't know. Well, I mean, it's National Lazy Day. You can answer it by telling us whatever you enjoy doing on a lazy day, which is what I was going to ask you to, 601-879-4395. But since you've dissed every sport that I enjoy watching. I throw in swimming. I will sit and watch swimming also.
1: Really?
0: Oh, my God. Well, I competitively swim.
1: Okay, well, I guess
0: I know exactly how do it. I know exactly how much better they are than me. And even, yeah, like, same with running, too. When they can run a mile in the same amount of time it takes you to run two laps around the, and they can go four, when they're twice as fast at you as you, but not just in, like, time, but also in, like, distance, it's very humbling. It's like that, they put a lot of effort into that.
1: Yeah, I don't get excited about a lot of the Olympic sports.
0: So what excites you on a lazy Saturday or Sunday?
1: Oh, I'll watch a documentary or something.
0: Yeah. So that's normal, trying to figure out murders and things?
1: No, I'm watching, like, history stuff.
0: That already happened?
1: Yeah, that already happened.
0: You don't want to watch history-making things? You want to go back in?
1: I don't care who the fastest, you know, 30 meter. What do they have all the distances? That's another thing. Let's come up with like three distances. Okay? Instead, they've got like 28 different distances. And so you get 28 different medals. Let's do one like real quick, like 40 yard dash, something like that. We'll do one medium, and then we'll do one long marathon type person.
0: So what is it about?
1: Doesn't that make more sense?
0: No, nothing you're saying makes sense. What is it about the Winter Olympics that tugs at your heartstrings better than the Summer Olympics?
1: The Winter Olympics is a little bit more creative, I think.
0: Excuse me, there's snow and there's ice. That's it.
1: Okay. They have a sport in the Winter Olympics.
0: I mean, I'm
1: where
0: also
1: you
0: very
1: ski and then shoot a gun.
0: Winter Olympics.
1: Okay.
0: Okay. That's it. That's all
1: you
0: of it.
1: You ski and then shoot. I mean, who thinks of this stuff?
0: I'm Mississippian. They don't even really have very. They don't. Always
1: if the Summer Olympics had swim to the end of the pool and then stab a guy, okay, that would be kind of that would be kind of similar, okay?
0: Okay, what about the guy with they do have the shooting.
1: They got the bobsled, okay, which, by the way, you don't have to train or anything. You just get in the thing, okay? Right down there.
0: Go on and do that.
1: I'm
0: you
1: just
0: know
1: saying.
0: What? Those who organize the Winter Olympics, if you're listening to Good Things, I will pay for Will East's plane ticket to wherever he needs to go so he can just hop in the bobsled and give it a whirl. If we can make that happen, we will get you there because there's no snow and ice here in Mississippi.
1: You've got the ski jump where they go down a ramp.
0: It's snow and it's ice. You have so many more variety sports in Summer Olympics than you do. I'm very pro Winter Olympics. I love it all. But, like, the Summer Olympics is more of what you have access to and, like, actually may have Mississippi connections to. We have yet to really find a connection in Mississippi for the Winter Olympics. It's very rare.
1: Look, I'm not even a big figure skating person, but at least the figure skating is
0: That is gymnastics on ice!
1: I know, but when they make a mistake, you actually see it because they fall on the ice.
0: Not always. Sometimes they wiggle their hip the wrong way and get deductions. I just feel like you woke up cranky. Have you had enough coffee today?
1: I've had too much coffee, I think.
0: Maybe that's it. Derek and Greenwood said, anything on the, I don't know what that means, Pillow Fight Championship, Organized Tag. I bet that's supposed to be ESPN.
1: The Ocho.
0: No, what's that?
1: ESPN 8, the Ocho.
0: Oh, you know that, but you don't know Summer Olympics?
1: It's a reference to, have you ever seen the movie Dodgeball? I guess you haven't.
0: No.
1: Okay.
0: But I would watch Dodgeball.
1: In the movie Dodgeball, it's about, you know, the sport of dodgeball, which really isn't a sport, and it's so obscure.
0: I have watched the organized
1: supposedly
0: tag.
1: There's an ESPN channel called the Ocho, ESPN 8.
0: Have you watched the tag, which and whatever that obscure? I have come across it.
1: I have not seen that.
0: It's incredibly impressive, but also, you know, there are other hobbies to get involved in. All right, if you're on a lazy day, let us know what you would do. 601-879-4395. We've got more for you coming up next.

0: As kids across America head to class to learn and grow, there's one school supply they absolutely cannot do without: nutritious food. 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
1: This is House Call for Health. You say potato, I say potato. The debate over whether potatoes should count as vegetables is about to become even more heated this year as a federal committee debates updates to national dietary guidelines, including potentially yanking the potato's current status. While potatoes are, in fact, botanically a starchy vegetable, the debate over whether they're more similar to grains has recently been reignited. In the U.S., nearly half of all potatoes eaten go into frozen products, mostly fries. In the U.K., spuds don't count toward the recommended 5 portions of fruits and vegetables per day. Still, the potato industry argues the idea of relabeling the potato is half-baked and that spuds should be considered a gateway vegetable, meaning kids are more likely to eat dishes with vegetables in them when potatoes are involved. Ultimately, they say the debate boils down to educating Americans on balanced nutrition, not changing how potatoes are labeled. For more health news, go to foxnewshealth.com. House Call for Health, I'm Lisa Brady, Fox News.
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4: Reporting for Supertalk News, I'm Griffin Ray. Despite how harsh the job market may seem right now, Federal Reserve Bank of St. Louis regional economic expert Chuck Gascone explains how in reality it's much better in Mississippi than in most places across the country.
5: You have an aging of the population, so that is pulling back the overall supply of workers. So even though job growth has been relatively moderate, we have an aging of the population. So that's brought the share of the population that's actually working down. It's about half the population is employed and the other half of the population is not employed. And that includes everybody. So that includes kids as well as our retirees, where even with slow job growth, you see a relatively low unemployment rate. Because there's just not a lot of, not necessarily the pool of workers for firms to hire from and not as many job seekers.
4: According to Gascone, the unemployment rate in Mississippi is 3.8%, which he calls a low rate and describes Mississippi as a tight labor market.
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10: 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Bringing you the good stories of Mississippi's people, places, and things to do. It's Good Things, Good Things. It's Good Things with Rebecca Turner.
11: 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Don't forget about watching us. You can do that over at Supertalk TV. You'll see me and Caleb over here doing a little dig. That's what got me tickled.
12: Yeah.
11: But don't forget about our Supertalk Mississippi news team. They are always covering your stories. Y'all do the best job at it, if I could say so myself. 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It comes out on Fridays. People can jump on that at supertalk.fm/newsletter. And I feel like I say that so much, I want to say you only have to drop in once your email.
12: That's
11: in
12: it.
11: There. You don't have to necessarily do it again, but you'll in and you'll get them every Friday. And it is Monday, so we're going to talk good headlines. But before that, we're going to settle a debate. Summer Olympics or Winter Olympics?
12: Summer.
11: It. See,
12: Summer.
11: That's it. That's the world.
12: It's not even debatable.
11: That's not even debatable. The world has, Caleb is the voice.
13: So
11: for,
13: what's your favorite one? Equestrian dressage or synchronized swimming, Caleb?
12: Synchronized swimming. Okay. That is the most underappreciated Summer Olympic sport.
11: Agreed.
13: Oh,
11: but also the equestrian is pretty impressive for those that have horses, ever rode a horse,
12: yes.
11: Tried
13: so
11: to control a horse.
13: Does the horse get a gold medal?
11: It should.
12: Now, if we had...
11: Does the horse get a gold medal when it wins the Kentucky Derby? Or, like, get a whatever?
13: I have no idea.
11: Exactly.
12: Probably gets fed well that night.
11: I bet it's fed very well.
12: And the jockey gets probably fed very well and a lot of money. But what if we did, like, equestrian, the horse racing, but make that, like, synchronized? So, like, do some sort of synchronized horse event, then we can kind of get a mixture of both. I'm all in favor of new Olympic sports, so maybe we could do something
11: just
12: there.
11: Just not breakdancing.
12: Horses breakdancing would be fun.
11: No.
13: Well, isn't that one of...
11: They took
13: sports.
11: It out.
12: They got rid of it.
11: They got rid of it.
12: Yeah, that one kind of flopped.
11: They walked it back real quick.
12: That one flopped. I was all for it at first, and then I watched it, and I was like, yeah, back to basketball.
11: Back to basketball, but also back to the good headlines over at supertalk.fm. You've always got them. So, Caleb, what's happening over there? What's been going on?
12: Well, Will kind of cued us in with a little Conway Twitty action. The Max, our friends at the Max and Meridian have... unveiled their 2026-2027 class Hall of Fame, and lo and behold, Conway Twitty is on it. He is one of five that were announced as part of it. Obviously, the legendary country singer from Mississippi. You had hits like Louisiana Woman, Mississippi Man, and many, many others. Very, very well-known voice in country music, and just music spheres in general. Also on the Hall of Fame is John Hurt, a legendary country blues singer and guitarist, who's the late John Hurt. Charlie Patton, who's widely considered the father of the Delta Blues. Conway Twitty, I mentioned. Bobby Rush, our friend, friend of Super Talk Mississippi, Bobby Rush, who I think we're going to get to hear this year at the National Folk Festival,
11: we
12: too.
11: We are, absolutely.
12: And of course, he plays the guitar, the harmonica, and just...
11: And
12: has
11: I know
12: a good old time.
11: So much that goes into, and there's only a few that get installed each year,
12: right.
11: And there's different kinds of Hall of Fames and things. But you wonder why you hear that list, like, why weren't they already just honorarily
12: right,
11: in
12: right.
11: whenever you built
12: because the criteria,
11: the
12: right. Yeah. And then the Mississippi Mass Choir, who again I love the Mississippi Mass Choir. So that is your 2026-2027 Hall of Fame, the class this year for the Max Theater out in Meridian. And that is one very, very unique gem there in the city of Meridian. For a lot of Mississippians, I was talking to a friend recently who had only driven through Meridian, had never really stopped there, and asked, well, what really is there to do in Meridian? I was like, well, one, you should dial in to 103.3. That's the local Super Talk station out there. And also, go to the Max. It's an incredible theater. It's an incredible venue and one of the hidden gems we have in Mississippi that doesn't need to be hidden. It needs to be a bright and displayed gem. Rebecca, Mississippi musicians are back at it. We've got two on America's Got Talent that have advanced to the live rounds.
11: And I saw both of them get their, like, yeses, because I'm going to get my shows mixed up or whatever.
12: Right.
11: And then life, and I've fallen off. I am a terrible Mississippian. I have not kept up, so keep me up. How are they doing?
12: It's hard to keep up because there's so many. Mm-hmm. We're just dominating the headlines when it comes to music world, which is a great thing. But yeah, Ashford Sanders, who is from Canton, now he lives in Atlanta. He's a restaurant owner there. He advanced to the live round on America's Got Talent, which means he's past the audition stage for those who may be wondering, what does it mean to go to the live rounds? Now, When you see him on stage, he will be live on stage. Same with Elsie. This is a stage name. She's from Columbia, country music artist who stopped performing music for a while because she was having a child, and then once she had her child...
11: Babies ruin everything. I'm kidding. Don't come at me.
12: Well, I don't have any, so I can't argue with you there. But now she's had her child, and she's happy and established herself as a mother. She's gotten back into playing music again, playing country music, and she has also advanced to the live stage. I'm not sure when we'll see those two again on the stage, but just watch America's Got Talent every week.
11: One of the reasons our family enjoys it when we get the opportunity to sit down and sort of watch it is the fact that it has, like, the variety of talents. I love that Mississippi always shows up and does such a good job with the singing part of it, but it's like, I'd love to see someone... I don't know, juggle or be a comedian or something, you know, like
12: right.
11: have another talent other than the singing.
12: Right.
11: We do really well at that.
12: And that is one thing about America's Got Talent. You see, it's because American Idol is just like singing exclusively.
11: So is The Voice.
12: And The Voice, singing exclusively, which there's nothing wrong with that. They're great shows. But it is cool to see, you know, people doing acrobatics or synchronized dancing and maybe some break dancing here and there. Not an Olympic sport, but perfect for America's Got Talent.
11: Yeah.
12: But, yeah, our Mississippi talent, it just seems to be the voice. These people can just sing. And, you know, I really got invested in America's Got Talent in 2022, back when our friends, formerly Chapel Heart, were rocking it. But and so now we've got more Mississippians. And so Ashford Sanders and Elsie, we're obviously all rooting for you, and we're keeping up with them. Rebecca, I can't believe that I have blinked and we're – less than 2 months away from the Mississippi State Fair kicking off.
11: That's crazy.
12: How crazy is that? I mean, it seems like we were just talking about this, yesterday. It was well over a year ago now that we were talking about, the Mississippi State Fair is coming back again. October 8th through 18th, we will have the Mississippi State Fair, and Ag Commissioner Andy Gibson has announced the theme for this year's State Fair, and it won't shock you. It's part of the America 250 theme that we've had in Mississippi all year. Let freedom ring. And so it'll be a very Americana feel to the Mississippi State Fair, which I don't know how they won up last year, because they had Lee Greenwood play, you know, God Bless the USA. I don't think you can get any more patriotic in America than that.
11: But. You know what I just thought about, Caleb? A way to get a Mississippi talent on America's Got Talent that's not singing. Again, nothing against singers. You're probably too young. Did you ever see the clogging at the Mississippi State Fair?
12: No, but I am interested to hear what this is about.
11: Will, are you old enough to remember? But you probably didn't go to the Mississippi State Fair when you were that young. But they would set up, so think of like it's tap dancing, but it's not. It's more of like honky-tonk tap dancing is probably like the best way to say it. And so I actually had some great aunts and uncles who were big into clogging when they were still with us and then a lot younger. And so they would put their get-up on and get out there and do the whole clogging. It would be a whole contest, the whole thing. If Mississippi still has cloggers, you guys need to head on over to America's Got Talent, because I think that would be them.
12: On Commissioner Andy Gibson, if you're
11: we
12: listening,
11: need to bring back clogging.
12: Bring it back, and then
11: it may still be there. In all honesty, I'm not 100% sure when my family got out of it.
12: I don't think it is, because I haven't seen. I've been going to the State Fair. I'm aging myself. I'm turning 30 this year, Rebecca.
11: You're a baby.
12: For 29 years of my life.
11: So much life left to mess up.
12: I've gone, and hopefully be good at, but for 29 years of my life, I've gone to them. I have not missed 1 year of my life, I don't think. And I don't know anything about clogging.
11: We need to bring the cloggers back.
12: I'm today years old finding out about this. So, Commissioner Gibson, if you hear this, let's bring it back. And then the winner of that, we can push to America's Got Talent. Let's bring Mississippi clogging to the national stage.
11: Absolutely. And we'll have to find you a video. And I have to find my aunt and uncle who did it.
12: I'm down with it. I am all in favor of this. But, of course, the fair this year will have an Americana feel to it. There will be a military parade. First time that we've had one of those at the Mississippi State Fair. Some other America 250 types of celebrations, and of course the usual, the fair

0: foods, the local and the nationally renowned ones. We'll have the antique car show, the agriculture events, the, you know, the horse, the bull, all the showings, all the animal showings, everything. It'll be a great time. I love the Mississippi State Fair, and I think that's when we really start to feel the fall. I know technically fall starts earlier than that, but we start to kind of feel it during the Mississippi State Fair. That's when we start to kind of transition to, man, I'm not miserable being outside right now.
1: No, and if you go the span, you can go one day and sweat your, you know what, off, and then the next day
0: you're wearing a jacket.
1: You're buying a Santa sweatshirt because you got caught in the rain and the, you know,
0: yes,
1: sort of the cold there. Like, you know, you're paying overpriced.
0: Yes, and it does inevitably rain at some point every Mississippi State Fair too. But October 8th through 18th, those are the dates this year for those who are looking forward to going from all parts of the state.
1: Yeah, and it definitely brings a big crowd as mm-hmm. well. But if people want to see more of those good headlines,
0: supertalk.fm/lifestyle. And one cool thing, Rebecca, Ole Miss is going to be building a statue of Archie Manning. I'm getting ahead of our sports talk friends here, but
1: so
0: Archie
1: good.
0: Manning,
1: we can break news here.
0: Obviously, he's the patriarch of the first family of football. His name spans internationally. I mean, people know who the Mannings are, and Archie was the one who kind of started that.
1: Do you know, that would be the most flattering thing, that someone would want to make a statue of you, and then the most terrifying? Because if it goes wrong, you're like, that's what I look like.
0: Yeah, the Lionel Messi statue
2: forever
0: comes to mind.
1: Or some others do. All right, Caleb, thank you for your time. Head on over to supertalk.fm/lifestyle, but stick with us. We got more for you up next.

0: 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You can contact Hunter Cloud to sponsor a table at 479-601-5463. Again, that number is 479-601-5463. Hope to see you there.
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7: Network, and here's your closing market report. From the New York Cotton Exchange, October cotton closed down 50 points to 82.72. December cotton closed down 54 points to 83.86. From the Chicago Board of Trade, August soybeans closed up 1.25 to 11.57¾ per bushel. November soybeans closed up 3.25 to 11.79½ per bushel. September corn closed down 0.75 to 4.38¼ per bushel. December corn closed down 0.25 to 4.61¾ per bushel. From the Mercantile, August live cattle closed up 1.58 to 2.33.28. October live cattle closed up 1.63 to 226.90.

0: August feeders closed down 90 cents to $3.5075. September feeders closed down 65 cents to $3.4458. That is your closing market report.
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4: 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You can watch us too. We're on that computer, that mobile device. Just head on over to Supertalk TV. You can also say hi on the C Spire text line, 601-879-4395. If you missed it earlier, we were talking about our favorite things to do on a lazy day because it is National Lazy Day. We were talking about some of the different sports that you can kind of sit down and watch on the different channels, and I love the text that says, on the lazy days, I love to see if I can tape a nap longer than the broadcast of whatever the boring sport we're watching is. I feel like maybe that's kind of part of some of those sports that come on the different channels. It's just kind of help you zone out and, you know, take your little nappy nap in that way. And Aaron and Meridian said, on a lazy day where I can't do any work outside and there's no good sports on TV, he goes to old crime shows, Castle, The Mentalist, NCIS, Monk, I guess that's Psych or whatever it may be.
5: Yeah.
4: My husband's a big NCIS fan. If he's kind of like in that category, because, you know, it's one of those shows that's got, what, so many seasons and spinoffs and whatever. It's playing on one of those obscure channels, just kind of always in a marathon mode. And I'll walk in. Gibbs, is that his name? I think it is, like, one of the main characters. Anyway, and I'm like, oh, you must be bored out of your mind because you've got this sort of playing kind of.
5: I put on Forensic Files. And when I put on Forensic Files, there's two shows, really. Forensic Files is one. The other is How It's Made. If I put on How It's Made, it's time to nap.
4: Because it just puts you kind of out.
5: I love watching it. Don't get me wrong. But for some reason, I fall asleep every single time.
4: Maybe it served its purpose. At least you have it on for their ratings.
5: I guess so. I'll wake up, they're making, I don't know, a pontoon boat. And then
4: interesting.
5: Well, I love the random assortment of things you get at the very beginning. They tell you the three or four things they're making on that episode. Uh-huh. It's a pontoon boat, a helmet, a pen, and an airplane hanger. You know, it's like...
4: And then you get this great big, you know, construction engineering masterpiece kind of out of it. But I will find myself not napping, but The Food That Built America is one of those random ones,
5: yeah,
4: if we can find it on. And there's not been enough episodes you kind of come back and you find rewatch it, or you episodes you're rewatching. And that's not as interesting because you know how it ends. But those can be fairly interesting as well. Speaking of the Kentucky Derby, I do feel like they get the best medal in terms of being turned out to pasture for dating for the rest of their life. They don't ever see any of the money that comes from the fruits of their labor. But I would say out of all the animals that win things, those that win in horse racing probably do have a better afterlife than some of the other animals, for sure. My wife falls asleep every night to the Golden Girls. How do you fall asleep to that? That's just one of those classics that keeps you laughing if you're sort of into it or not. And if it were not for how it's made, I wouldn't know how a chain link fence

0: is made, something everyone needs to know. And those are interesting things,
1: though.
0: They
1: make the most, I mean, it's wicker baskets and chain link fences and...
0: They're made somehow.
1: Telephones.
0: And maybe not from, like, the, like, homemade school. Like, to me, it's very interesting how they mass produce things and then how they figured out how to mass produce things versus just doing it, you know, by...

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1: All right, it's just the most random things.
2: Naps are one of the few times in your life you can slip into sleep, and then you can wake up, especially if you get a deep good one, and you're not really sure what day it is or like where you're at. You kind of have, you know, even a good night's sleep, most of the time you wake up and you know, like, your alarm goes off, it's Tuesday morning, Wednesday morning, whatever it may be. But naps, if you get a good one, you got like that split second where you kind of like get completely out of, wake up, and you're, and maybe it's because you wake up before you're fully done with your rest. I don't know, because if you have set time set.
1: This person says, I fall asleep to Steve Harvey on Family Feud. That didn't work for me personally.
2: He's funny.
1: Because I'm so concerned with, well, what is the answer? You know what I mean?
2: Oh, they get you.
1: They get me.
2: Mm-hmm.
1: And then I scream at them for being so dumb sometimes.
2: For not knowing.
1: For not knowing, yes.
2: You are grumpy.
1: No, I just...
2: But I'm going to go with Debbie from Ocean Springs. She told me to leave you alone. But you've been here all day, which means Debbie's been here all day with you.
1: Good, so, Debbie. We need more of you.
2: Both of you need a nap. Well, stick with us. You won't have a wheel, but you got Sports Talk Mississippi coming up next from 3 to 6. But Rhino and I will be back here tomorrow. And until then, I hope you all find time for the good things.

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2: Fox News. I'm Deborah Valentine. President Trump adding a new demand in peace talks with Iran. Fox's Jared Halpern reports from the White House.
3: President Trump says he is now demanding compensation from Iran for people killed or wounded by roadside bombs and other terror attacks.
2: Tuesday's primaries include South Carolina, where Senator Darlene Graham, sister of the late Senator Lindsey Graham, faces a crowded field of GOP hopefuls. Senator Graham at today's renaming of Joint Base Charleston to Joint Base Lindsey Graham.
4: It was sometimes hard to tell if Lindsey was a senator who happened to serve in the Air Force or an Air Force lawyer who happened to serve in the Senate. Such was his love for both.
2: She's endorsed by President Trump. More than 100 people are reported dead after a powerful 7.4 magnitude earthquake hit Western Colombia today. Rescue operations are underway. 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
6: Your Southwest Mississippi forecast from the National Weather Service calls for a 30% chance of mainly afternoon rain and thunderstorms. Otherwise, mostly sunny skies today with a high near 94. Heat index values as high as 105. Tonight, partly cloudy skies, low around 73. A 20% chance of rain tomorrow, high near 94.
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7: 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The family of a woman found hanging from a tree in Jackson say they don't believe she took her own life as investigators work to determine the cause of death.
8: Tasia loved living life.

0: Like, there's no way that she took her own life.
1: That was the mother of Tasia Fortune speaking to ABC News. Fortune's body was found on the night of August 3rd behind a vacant home. While her family added they don't think it was racially motivated either, they still want answers.
2: We're going to press this as far as we can press it until she gets justice.
1: That was Fortune's father. An alleged person of interest is in custody as some Jackson officials are asking the feds to help with the investigation. Fortune was a mother of four. You can keep up with the latest news across Mississippi by going to supertalk.fm.
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1: Ole Miss linebacker Suntareen Perkins is this year's winner of the Chucky Mullins Courage Award, given annually to a player who's an all-out leader both on and off the field. Here's what Perkins told his teammates after finding out.
6: Each and every day I'm going to give y'all my very best. You know, I can count on me for anything. Outside of football, you got to be football, you know what I'm saying? Mentally.
1: The award is named after the late Chucky Mullins, who was paralyzed in a game against Vanderbilt in 1989. As part of the honor, Perkins will be allowed to wear the number 38, whether it's his uniform number or on a jersey patch. If you're feeling lucky, tonight's Powerball jackpot is up to $905 million. That's the eighth largest in the game's history. Reporting for Super Talk News, I'm JT Mitchell.
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12: He's back. Welcome in on this Monday, Sports Talk Mississippi. So glad that you guys are with us. This literally just came across my timeline.
13: I don't know how long I'm going to be back. There is a thunderstorm happening outside this building. So at any moment, I could get zapped.
12: We're going to lose you.
13: It's possible.
12: I mean, if that studio...

0: gets a lightning strike and we can't get you back on the air, I mean, it'll be just like last week. It'll
1: be
0: really nice.
1: It won't be any different. Well, it was a different Tuesday. I was here.
0: You were here on Tuesday. You will be here tomorrow. And I will be here.
1: You'll be here, but that's there for you.
0: Coming up tomorrow on the second leg of the Not Fall Camp Tour. Hey, Dad's been hard at work getting a really quality guest list together. And we're just excited to see you. Yeah. Upstairs at the landing. Hey, Dad, will we be outside?
1: We're supposed to be, yeah.
0: Shorts day for your boy.
1: Well,
0: I mean,
1: well yeah, like the upstairs part is outdoors. There is a roof over part of it, but I mean, it's outdoors.
0: Ooh, we're going to be hot. And the show's going to be great. Looking forward to that. We got a lot to get to. Two teams on the countdown of 100 teams in 100 days, both of whom are very familiar to you. We will talk about that. We've got winners and losers to get to. John David Baker did his one and only press conference anyway. So we'll have that for you. Kamario Taylor talked over the weekend. We will have that for you. Archie Manning getting a statue. And SMU quarterback Kevin Jennings got injured in training camp. He's going to be okay. He has a finger injury. But Kevin Jennings is going to do his recovery and rehab at the on-campus, medical facility that they have, that all teams have, that is named after him. So Kevin Jennings will be doing rehab in the Kevin Jennings room for recovery and rehabilitation. College football in 2026. It is something else, but this show is going to be fun, and we're glad that you're here.
1: We are glad you have joined us in the Pearl River Resort Studios. 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CSpire, inspired by, I should have said this on Tuesday, and then never said the thing, and then I could have brought it back today, and we could have had a full, 7 days without it. But anyway, you!
0: Somebody says, to start the show, I know what you all said about Logan Diggs the other day, but I saw that Xavien Harris was waived by the Saints. And Logan Diggs, a bit of a different story, but my question for that, hey, Dad, because he's been tweeting. You know, the former Ole Miss running back that transferred from LSU got hurt, you know his story.
1: I do.
0: My question, because fans have been asking, well, can he come back? Is what's his role? What's his role?
1: There are a lot of college football players out there right now that, they could come back, but why?
0: But what he wouldn't have a role on this team at all, and they can't transfer. Transfer rules have not been stayed. And with Xavien Harris, it's the same questions that we raised with somebody like Jerron Manning. We talked about him. He signed a pro contract. He was paid by a professional team. He did the pro football things. And Tennessee has a linebacker that's missing two games because he had one single flight paid for through an NFL agent, and he got suspended for two games. Maybe, and I say maybe, you could find a local judge, I'm sure, to help you out to get that lifted. But I don't know if there's so many hurdles to jump for a guy like Xavien Harris to come back and play football in college. I just don't see it happening. Maybe I'm wrong and I'm misreading this. It just doesn't make any sense.
1: And there are a few schools. I think Southern Mississippi today announced that they've got three players coming back as a result of this. I just don't see how it's not a distraction at this point. Like, yeah, I get that the talent infusion. And look, maybe it's a little different for Southern Miss because you've got so many new faces and so many position battles. You need all hands on deck. I get that. For a team like Ole Miss, I would not want to upset the apple cart right now. All right? Fall camp has started. It's time to start getting ready for the season. You want to get back into the college football playoff. Why would you do anything to upset anything at this point? To upset the balance. You've got a great defense. Yes, it would be incredible to get Xavier Harris back.

0: for another season. He would add a lot to your team, but there's a chance that it subtracts as well.
1: There's a chance it subtracts. There's a chance that, I mean, look, roll your eyes about the local judge thing. The NCAA has legs to stand on when it comes to rules about players that have turned pro. Like they can defend that and win. And again, you're seeing it in some places where players are going to get a friendly local judge to get it done. I assume that could happen here.
0: And I agree with this person on the C-Spire text line. Can't ever have too many defensive linemen. You're right. You're right. But
1: are you sure you can get this one eligible?
0: And is it worth the headache? And is it, if he comes back in the locker room, is it just going to be immediately? You know, here's the thing. Somebody that was expecting to start is going to look at that and go, wait a minute.
1: Yeah.
0: Yeah, I thought that was going to be my spot.
1: I've been here all summer. I went through the spring.
0: Exactly. I've done everything that's been asked of me, and now you're telling me, oh, well, we're bringing this guy back? That can go wrong. Mm-hmm. I just don't know if it's worth it. I just don't know.
1: Well, and Harris got hurt as well, and, I mean, you don't – I know he's been with an NFL team, but, I mean, he got cut 3 weeks before cut day.
0: Mm-hmm.
1: I don't know if that's the best sign in the world either. Especially when the Saints had a defensive tackle get hurt for the season during training camp, and so you would think that would have been an opportunity. But it's just, there's a lot of hurdles there, and maybe they can work that out. I don't. Again, the NCAA has suspended a player successfully for getting one flight paid for. I think that they can go defend themselves in court on stuff like this and win. That they can defend this. They've been able to defend this. They can't defend transfer rules. They can't defend players getting paid, but they can defend a player turning pro, getting a pro contract, and coming back to school. They have successfully defended themselves against that. I just don't know if you take that on. I don't know if it's worth it. Some guys that never got a UDFA deal, some guys that never got drafted, that's a little bit easier, right? You can justify that. Indiana has a defensive lineman that got hurt during their run to the national championship that never signed a pro contract because he was injured, and so that was easy for them to clear because he never actually got paid by an NFL team to play. So they cleared him quick, and he's back to school because he didn't violate any NCAA rules there. Yeah. I don't know. Especially this close to the season, it seems like that won't be a common thing across the board. You will get some, but not that many.
0: Some, but not many. I mean, and we asked Levy about it last Thursday, and he basically said, look, I'm going to focus on the guys that are here. If that changes, I'll focus on those guys when they show up. But I don't think coaches right now, especially football coaches by and large, are not too terribly worried about that. Again, I think with Southern Miss, it's a different situation. You've got so many new players. You got to have some guys come back. That's a huge blessing for them. They needed that.
1: Yeah.
0: Ole Miss, State to a certain degree, there are some players that State could bring back that would help. You know, if State could get Jerron Manning back for another year,
1: he would help.
0: If they could get Malik Sulla back for another year, it would absolutely help them. And then you have Ole Miss where it's like, we're preseason top 10 team in the country. Like, it would be great to get them back, but do we want to risk upsetting the apple cart? I don't know if you do or not.
1: What are y'all's thoughts on State and Ole Miss both looking to add 5-for-5 guys in basketball? It's a totally different answer. I don't know if desperate is necessarily the right word, but these are two teams that they need to win this season and do whatever it takes to win this season. And the season hasn't, you know, they're not in training camp right now. The season doesn't start until later in the fall. Yeah, you got to go do that. Chris Beard and Chris Jans cannot afford to have a bad season. They need to win right now.
0: They do.
1: You haven't started preseason camp yet. You got to go get who you can get right now.
0: 100%, yeah. I don't have an issue. Again, a little different situation there in that there's still so much time before the start of the season. You got months to bring somebody in, get them acclimated, as opposed to weeks. Supposed to, you know, in reality, it's days for that. So, yeah, different situation. And, of course, you know, still got to get those guys. Don't know that those things are going to happen.
1: Yeah. I mean, Will Wade presently has 4 players on his active roster as the semester begins. Now, they're trying to clear a bunch of international guys, and they'll find a way and make that work. But on their roster, they don't have a starting 5 yet. They don't have 5 to fill the starting 5. So basketball is a huge mess with this 5-for-5 thing, but they will figure it out. Camp has been going on, And so we'll talk about it. If there is anything noteworthy, we're still new. It's still very new. We haven't been able to see them have a real practice yet. But what are we hearing? What's going on? We'll talk about that a little bit when we come back.
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2: Will Whitson.
0: Camp has not been going for a particularly long time. They're just now really putting on the full pads.
3: And today was practice number four here at Mississippi State. So.
0: Anything, though, noteworthy that you're hearing about camp? Is there any injuries that have popped up? Anything good, anything bad, anywhere in between that you've heard from Starkville so far?
3: Nothing injury-wise to this point, you know, and obviously you knock on wood for that kind of stuff. But as far as I know, everything good on the health perspective. I talked a little bit about it today on the Thunder and Lightning podcast. If you go back to us when we were at Media Days, I told you that I thought that that was a very confident group that State brought, that they really and truly believed in what they're doing this year and that they're going to be successful. And in, you know, the times that I've had the chance to talk to Lebby, which I've talked to him twice now, including one interview that you'll hear tomorrow

0: for the Nightfall Camp Tour, the confidence is still there. And, you know, I had a chance to speak to Anthony Evans, talked to a couple other players. You're going to hear the interview with Camario in just a little bit, the from the press conference the other day. I think they really and truly believe they're going to be successful this year. Now, does that mean anything in the long grand scheme of things? I don't know. You know, I've said it before. I thought last year's team wanted to win, whereas I feel like this year's team really does believe they're going to win. You know, talking to Levy, a lot of competition. You know, there are some spots where the starter, you kind of have an idea, right, to say the least. Like Kamario Taylor is going to, you can put his name on into the lineup card. Kelly Jones, Isaac Smith, some guys like that. But around the lineup, especially on the offensive line, I think he likes the competition. I think he likes that he, you know, the options that he's got. Would love to have some more depth, no question. Needs to find, you know, maybe a couple of more offensive linemen so that you can have a full complement of them. But I think that by and large, from the Mississippi State perspective right now, they believe in what's happening there. And I think they believe they're going to be successful. And like I said, I don't know that last year I got that same vibe as much from this group as I have thus far this year.
1: And, I mean, I wonder if being so close, which close only matters in horseshoes and hand grenades, I mm-hmm. guess, but they really weren't that far off last season. Two years ago, they were a disaster.
0: Right.
1: Last season, they really weren't far away from being having a totally different narrative about the program as a whole.
0: And I think that, you know, that can go both ways, right? Like, obviously, it should give you some confidence that, hey, if we can improve just a little bit here and a little bit there, we can win those games next year. But also, it should give you some motivation, you know, of hey, we could have, we would have, could have, should have, but we didn't. This year, we have to make sure that we do. So, you know, in the moment, obviously, and when we were talking about the 2025 season, you know, those close losses aren't, you can't take those as positives. But when we're talking about the 2026 season, there's a way to look at that. You know, maybe I'm straining a little bit here, but there's a way to look at that as a positive, to go, okay, those games, you know, they happened, the results happened the way that they did, but we can take from that and believe that we are so close. And we, you know, this year with Camario and with the improvements we made and with Zach Arnett, Mississippi State can say we can do better. So we'll see if that's indeed the case in just a few weeks, but I think they really truly believe it.
1: Somebody's asking if the Aiden Williams hype is real.
0: Well, it was, you know, there was a lot of Aiden Williams hype last year, and there was a good bit of Aiden Williams hype at Ole Miss when he was there. And
1: the physical tools are just through the roof.
0: There's no doubt that physically he's got everything you want. It's going to be about, you know, for whatever reason, you hear so many times about players that, like, they're terrible practice players. But when the lights come on, they deliver, right? Aiden Williams is a little bit of the opposite of that. He shows out in practice, but then when the lights are on, it's just not the same guy. State would love to have Aiden Williams show up, the guy that, you know, was one of the top recruits in the state coming out of his senior year of high school and was so highly recruited he ends up at Ole Miss. Everybody had kind of penciled him in as that, you know, the next guy in that lineage of Dante Moncrief and A.J. Brown and D.K. Metcalf and all the Mississippi receivers. Now he's at Mississippi State. He's going to have that opportunity. I think he and Sanfrisco McGee is one of the better position battles that State has going on. Two Mississippi guys battling it out. You know, Anthony Evans is going to be there in the slot. The other side, is it going to be Marquise Johnson? Is it going to be Zion Ragans? I don't know the answer to that. The guy who's going to sort of fill the Brennan Thompson role. State would love to get a third receiver in the mix, and Williams is going to have a lot of opportunities to do that, but he has to start showing up when the games are happening.
1: Will Womack be a starter?
0: Not to start the season, I don't think, but by the end of the season, maybe. He's just such a good athlete.
1: Yeah.
0: I talked to Isaac Smith earlier this week, and I should have dropped the question in about Braylon Womack just to find out his thoughts on him, but I mean, when you recruit a guy of that pedigree, you don't normally, you know, not play him unless you're just, you know, unless you're 2012 Alabama out there or something, and you're stacking up four-star guys. State doesn't have a lot of guys like that on the

0: roster. So I expect to see him play a lot. But starting week one, probably not, with Isaac Smith, Jordan Gilbert, Marcus Williams. You just got some experienced guys there that'll probably get the start up.
1: Yeah, is Rashada the backup, another question?
0: I don't know. Hey, we haven't asked much about QB2.
1: Doesn't it depend on the circumstance? If Camario rolls an ankle in a game and State's leading by 10, don't you throw out A.J. Swan out there and just let him manage the game to the end and then figure it out?
0: I would think Swan is probably QB2, just more experience. But, you know, with Rashada, such an interesting prospect, right? This is a guy that was a huge recruit just a few years ago.
1: $13 million player, according to Florida's collective.
0: Well, you know, and I think there's some talent there, but at the same time, he might never take a competitive snap for Mississippi State. He may play some late in some games, but I mean, is he going to be the quarterback? You got Camario for at least the next 2 years, and then after that, who knows?
1: Yeah.
0: So I think at that point, Rashada, unless we start just giving away free eligibility, which we might do that. So we'll see.
1: People, the Facebook is getting people again. Hey, Dad, somebody sent me a article asking if it was true about it said Jaden Rashada's presence in the locker room has disrupted team chemistry at Mississippi State, and he's become a big problem. But more specifically, because he is in competition with, I think it was Isaac Smith. It was either Isaac Smith or Kelly Jones that he is currently competing for a spot against, and it has disrupted the locker room.
0: I'll send a quick text off, and we'll get an update on that. I wasn't aware he had moved to defensive back. God.
1: And it's completely destroyed the locker room.
0: Hail straight gridiron showing up over here. Here geez. We go.
1: I mean, my goodness. So he says, I need a Hail State Diamondback ASAP. I really do. I mean, the problem is you'll see 40 comments of people believing it, but those do crack me up. It's funny.
0: Yeah.
1: Until you realize that a lot of people are falling for it, then it's a lot less funny because they believe it. But I got a good laugh reading it. Rashada's blowing up the locker room. Sure. Yeah, he's going to play DB over Kelly Jones. Yeah, sure. Sure he is.
0: I'm trying to find it here. I can't find this this article. I wish I could, though.
1: It's in my DMs. I'll send it to you.
0: Send it over to me. I want to have a laugh myself.
1: Speaking of, On3 got him right. So On3 released their All-American team. Mm-hmm. Trinidad and Lacey both on the first team. That is not surprising. They're getting that, or sometimes Trinidad will be too because of Archer, whoever. But some love shown to the Ole Miss players. But they've been getting, hype and love, those two guys in particular, this offseason. As we talked about, the SEC media just got Kelly Jones wrong. And a lot of people, frankly, are getting Kelly Jones wrong in their preseason teams and rankings and stuff like that. Not On3. He was first team All-America from the On3 preseason All-American team. Somebody got him right.
0: You left off one more Rebel.
1: Oh, yeah, Carniero, the kicker.
0: Three Rebels on the first team offense, and then Kelly Jones on the first team. That's where he belongs. I'm sorry. I just, that's the hill I have to die on. I'm willing to die on Kelly Jones as the best cornerback in college football hill. I'm willing to go there. So I think he'll prove it as the season goes along. Two SEC guys in the secondary there with him and KJ Bolden from Georgia. I had both of them on my first team ballot for the All-SEC team, so no surprise to see them on this All-American team.
1: I sent you that article. You can get a laugh. Somebody says, Ace Reese buying a hotel in Lamonis arguing with Trump on Gutfield are classics.
0: Brian O'Connor buying the hotel was the one that got me where he's like, he was treated badly, and he came back the next day. He's like, I've bought the hotel. Because that's how purchases happen. It happens the exact next day.
1: I believe it.
0: Yeah, why not?
1: We will move north a little bit to Oxford when we come back.

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19: With Super Talk News, I'm JT Mitchell. The family of a woman found hanging from a tree in Jackson say they don't believe she took her own life as investigators work to determine the cause of death.
20: Tasia loved living life. Like, there's no way that she took her own life.
19: That was the mother of Tasia Fortune speaking to ABC News. Fortune's body was found on the night of August 3rd behind a vacant home. While her family added they don't think it was racially motivated either, they still want answers.
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19: That was Fortune's father, an alleged person of interest, is in custody as some Jackson officials are asking the feds to help with the investigation. Fortune was a mother of four. 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

0: Welcome back, Sports Talk Mississippi. Borky and Haydad with you. Not Fall Camp Tour. Tomorrow in Starkville, you will hear from, all of the power players there. You'll hear from Chris Jans, Brian O'Connor, Jeff Lebby, Zach Selman. A lot to get to with Zach Selman. I do want to ask him, and I will ask Keith Carter the same next week, which remind me to call Keith Carter this week.
1: Hey, Borky. I'm going to give Keith a call. He's probably listening. Keith, call Borky.
0: I want to ask them if they have considered or thought about the possibility of collective bargaining. Are you sick of watching nothing happen because nothing's happening? And are you along in line with Danny White at Tennessee? Hey, guys, maybe this is how we should do things because Congress ain't helping us. But otherwise, a lot going on and going to be great conversations and a lot of fun. Hey, Dad, I sure hope you have stuff to give away because we gave away basically everything last week for Southern Miss fans.
1: That was everything?
0: No, it was divided. I'm kidding.
1: You know, okay. We have, that says, I can make a couple phone calls.
0: We have the same amount for all three.
1: No problem. If you show up to the landing, you can get a free photo with me and Michael Borky. No problem. No
0: yes.
1: Questions asked.
0: For sure.
1: We'll give away all we can.
0: We certainly will, and we're excited to see you guys there coming up tomorrow.
1: All right. So what's up in Oxford? What's the word from the what's the word on the street from the preseason camp?
0: Similarly to how you put it, they haven't had that many practices yet. So in terms of anything truly significant that has changed the conversation about the team, not really. I do think that they like what Jaheim Otis has been since he's arrived, really. As a guy that was at Alabama, Pete Golding recruited him to Alabama. He went to Colorado to that disaster and apparently has kind of figured out that if I don't get it right now, I ain't ever going to get it right. And has kind of like that part has really clicked and he's starting
1: there's a similarity with him and Aiden Williams. This is it. This is the last go round. It's either get it done or get ready to learn how to sell insurance.
0: You know?
1: No offense to insurance sales.
0: It's a great gig.
1: But yeah.
0: But it's not football. Luke has healthy. He admitted himself that he tried to rush back last season, probably earlier than he should have. But he's 100% and looks and feels that way. You continue to hear great things about the defense. Defensive back is an interesting position now for Ole Miss, I think. I don't know if they have any first-round pick defensive back right now. I don't know if they do.
1: Mm-hmm.
0: Jay Crawford, probably the guy that's the closest to that. But there's a real chance that they have four or five guys that they are very comfortable with playing that are capable, quality SEC defensive backs. Braxton healthy, fully. You return him and Antonio Kite as well. You have Crawford there. They like that room. It's probably a little bit deeper than they anticipated and deeper than the room last season. Again, I don't know if they have a true elite, put him on an island and he's going to go get drafted in the top 15 next year type
1: right.
0: guy. But the rotation is apparently pretty darn solid there. And in terms of offensive line, Terrez Davis is going to play tackle, and they like him. It's right tackle that is the concern. Kern is practicing.
1: Mm-hmm.
0: So he's still around, and he's practicing, and so they have that body there. But that is the position, circle, underline. I think right now you would be safe to bet your mortgage on Davis, who was with the program last year, who's the Maryland transfer, and then Kinsler, the Miami transfer. But as we played for you last week, Pete Golding was very open and honest. He flashes a lot, but he's got to slim down. he is not – his body's not the way it needs to be.
1: He was talking about an Ole Miss offensive lineman or me. Who was he talking about there? Somebody asked Golding about me?
0: But he's like, hey, if you're going to play in this league, you can't carry extra weight, and he's carrying extra weight. And so that is it's camp. Everything sounds good coming out of training camp. Everybody's awesome. Every player is great. Everything's this and that and that, and they're working hard, and strength and conditioning's been awesome. And a lot of things sound really, really good about that team, but the other tackle spot is one that, you know, is going to be a question until proven otherwise.
1: Yeah. They made the world's most poorly kept secret like a true thing today about Kiwon Lacy having off-season surgery. I think that...
0: So we asked him about that at media.
1: That was one of those things that, yeah, well, I mean...
0: And he admitted, he said there that he...
1: Like, I think everybody knew that it was one of those things where, like, but they haven't said it.
0: Yeah.
1: And now it's, now everybody knows.
0: Yeah, he had, he played the playoffs with a labrum injury.
1: That's a tough son of a gun. That is not a pleasant injury, especially if when you're a running back, you're leading into the hole, putting your, you know, you put your shoulder down, try to break a tackle. Could not have been a fun experience for him those last two games.
0: Imagine that Miami, especially with how physical that Miami defense was with a bum shoulder. Also, I do think...
1: He's just sitting there like, you know, I don't really mind if we lose. It'll be okay. I just need to get to the doctor.
0: John David Baker, you'll hear from him coming up later in the show, said something that we've been talking about really all offseason, that Kiwon Lacy's carries, the amount of carries are going to go down. They need to protect his body better than they did last season, especially in games when you're playing Charlotte. You don't need to give Kiwon Lacy the football in the fourth quarter against Charlotte. It's just reckless is what that became. Baker said, you know, they expect his carries to go down, but his touches to be about the same. Mm-hmm. People are interpreting that as him returning punts.
1: Oh, that would be a terrible idea.
0: He's going to catch the football out of the backfield.
1: Yeah.
0: That is something that he is or was not used in that way last season, and I think that they're going to incorporate a little bit more of that this season with Kiwon Lacy for two reasons. One, because get your best players the football. Find ways to get him the ball. Mm. Kiwon in space is really darn good, so get him the ball in space if you can. And I do think there's a secondary reason for that, because that'll help his NFL status. The NFL wants to see him catch the football.
1: Right,
0: because
1: well,
0: in the NFL,
1: you're three down back. Yeah.
0: Your backs have to catch the ball.
1: Yeah.
0: So you'll hear more of that coming up later. But I do think Kiwon Lacy's going to factor into the pass game more than he did a season ago, which, again, didn't make last season wrong. I do think they used him too much in games late that they didn't need to. But... Mm. They're just going to enhance his usage some, and he's going to catch the ball at the backfield a little bit.
1: Any injury news from Oxford?
0: I don't think so. No, I mean, nothing significant. Has being healthy is the most, you know, noteworthy. Patrick Kudus is fully healthy. That's noteworthy. But nothing yet. Knock on wood, Ole Miss fans. Knock on wood. State fans as well. Because we mentioned that they're healthy too.
1: Yeah, yeah.
0: So far, so good on that front.
1: That is good news. What about you know, just from the Golding perspective, based on what you're hearing, are there any real differences outside of the head man? I mean, does it feel like things are you know, it's still kind of an extension of last year without the drama? Maybe
0: it's very similar. Yeah. And to Pete Golding's credit, he admitted that at the end of last season that, you know, it's not broken. The program is not broken. Mm-hmm. So don't go fixing what's not broken. Multiple players have said that practices generally are, you know, feels the same. The way the program operates has not changed a whole lot. I mean, there's little tweaks, like they threw out the basketball goal. That's not a thing anymore.
1: I threw mine out as well, so that works.
0: Well, good. I'm glad you were able to do that.
1: I actually gave it to a small child, so you know, that didn't go to waste.
0: Yeah.
1: Yeah.
0: Influencing people.
1: Yeah. I never actually dunked on you guys too. That made me sad. I had it. No, nobody ever set me up with a lob. So.
0: But no, largely most things are generally.

0: let me ask similar. You this then. Is that good or bad?
1: I think it's good.
0: Okay.
1: Because it worked. The program
0: it does work. At the same time, like...
1: There's little tweaks. Things are a little bit
0: so
1: different.
0: So Golding
1: in
0: is putting
1: areas.
0: A stamp on things, but it's not, I got to come in here and you know, completely rearrange everything.
1: Right.
0: You know, because yeah, that would have been a huge red flag, in my opinion.
1: Mine too.
0: Like,
1: yeah.
0: you went to the college football playoff, you were a game away from the national championship game. Change as little as you can. Because like you said, what you're doing is obviously working.
1: Yeah. And to Lane Kiffin's credit... you know, you got to give credit where it's due. Half the team last year was already operating under Pete Golding's vision for practices anyway. Lane Kiffin hires a defensive coordinator, and that's your job. Like, you go do that over there. You are the defensive guy. I'm not going to meddle. He doesn't meddle. And so half the team is already used to doing it the way that they're doing it now to begin with, because Pete Golding got to design the defense and really wasn't, as I understand it anyway, maybe I'm wrong. If you are more knowledgeable, tell me on the text line. But I believe that, you know, Lane kind of let his assistants, specifically the defensive coordinator, kind of go do their own thing. So there's not much that needs to change because this was already his design anyway.
0: Yeah.
1: At least on that side of the ball. So, and you'll hear John David Baker in a little bit talk about, he says, what we've been doing over the last 6 years. Because remember, he was part of that staff. It's interesting. Not too much has changed. But they did throw away the basketball goal. Needed to do that. Sports Talk Mississippi. We'll be back.
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0: Welcome back, Sports Talk Mississippi. Did you think that the people over at Texas Tech would stop talking? Because if you did, you would be wrong.
1: I wouldn't have bet on it. Yeah!
0: Nailed it. Joey McGuire, speaking of On3, was complaining
1: about... No relation
0: about...
1: to Lizzie.
0: No. Although, I guess she's making a comeback. Hillary Duff's making a comeback?
1: I wasn't aware.
0: She is selling out arenas all over the country.
1: Oh, she's singing?
0: Oh, yeah. She's doing this tour, and she's selling out. And
1: good for her.
0: The wives of a couple of my friends made the trek to go see her, and it was a sold-out arena. So Hillary Duff, Lizzie McGuire, is apparently a thing again.
1: Make it happen.
0: But he is complaining that nobody wants to play his team. He specifically named Texas A&M that turned down a neutral site opportunity with Texas Tech. USC, NC State, and Mississippi State for canceling future games against the Red Raiders. He said, quote, "We're talking to everybody and anybody so far. Everybody has told us no."
1: I mean, I don't think this has much to do with the whole Brendan Sorsby thing. It's just as much as everybody's looking for wins, right? If you're in the SEC and you've got to play 9 SEC games and you have to play a Power 4 team, why would you want to play the best team outside of the SEC and Big Ten? That's what Texas Tech is right now. That's the best program outside of the SEC and Big Ten. Why would you want to play them? So,
0: until the playoff committee weighs strength of schedule appropriately, everybody, and that includes people from your league, are going to consider stacking wins instead of stacking difficult schedules.
1: Yeah. Yeah, no question. And
0: I don't blame Mississippi State for not wanting to play Texas Tech right now. I don't blame them at all.
1: When that deal was signed in, like, I think it was like 2015, 2016, the programs were pretty much on the same level, right? State was coming off of the DAC years. It had some really good years. Fitzgerald was going to lead them to a couple of bowl games. Coming after that, you still had Mullen. And Texas Tech was, you know, a kind of a year-in, year-out, 6, 7, 8 win team. And so that schedule, it made sense for those two teams to play. Things have changed in that time frame. And never mind Mississippi State, you know, taking a step back. Texas Tech has taken a massive step forward. So, yeah, if you're Mississippi State and, you know, I'm pretty sure that schedule was for, I think that I could be wrong. I'm pretty sure it was for 28 and 29, right? So they got Minnesota these next 2 years, and then the next teams up was Texas Tech. Well, you look at Mississippi State's schedule, and we already know, right? We know they're going to play Alabama, Vanderbilt, and Ole Miss, and they will also have to play Tennessee and Georgia and Florida and Texas A&M and Arkansas and Kentucky, and I'm missing somebody. I'm not sure who it is, but, I mean, they got to play those games. Why would you put Texas Tech on your schedule? You wouldn't. And you can call it what you want, you know, if you want to say, well, State's, you know, chickening out. I mean, at some point you just got to do what's best for business. And playing that game is not best for Mississippi State in any way, shape, or form.
0: Somebody says if they call Southern Miss for $2 million, I'm sure we would go play them. Hey, you know what? Yeah. Blake Anderson needs to say that publicly. Hey, coach.
1: Yeah.
0: I'll come to your place. You don't have to come back to mine. I'll come to your place. 2.5.

0: $5 million and we'll see you there.
1: Yeah. Like $2 million and we'll do a home and home, 2.5. Hey, a knockoff. We'll come in. That's it.
0: Yeah. And that one game will pay for most of the football team in rev share. There you go. Boom. Done. Although, I guess Southern Miss will be at Auburn this year. Not scared of those Golden Eagles, but I do wonder.

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1: Going to be a playoff team this year, I think. Because if they're not with their schedule, even with the first-year head coach, I mean, what happened? You need to be. Mississippi State's going to be at Minnesota.
2: Yeah.
1: Plus nine games. Ole Miss is playing Louisville, who weren't ranked by the coaches. I think the AP's going to slip them in there at a neutral site. You don't want any more than that.
2: Tomorrow on the Thunder and Lightning podcast, we talk a little bit about Jeremy McClain's comments about the Mississippi State Southern Miss series. You know, looking ahead. If you look ahead at 2030, when State is scheduled to go to Hattiesburg, State already has a game scheduled with Tulane. They're going to play an FCS team, and they're going to play a Power Four out-of-conference game, right? There's no way that game happens with Southern Mississippi. It's just not possible, unless you don't play an FCS team. Those are your only options there. So, yeah, it's just this is what college ball kind of is right now, where you're just having to – you know, we talked for years about how our football team should schedule. You know, COVID showed us you can put together a schedule real quick if you want to. Maybe we're going to get a little taste of that now with all this stuff getting canceled and moved around.
1: What did you like from the weekend? What did you not like from the weekend? Send them in on the C Spire text line, 601-879-4395, 601-879-4395. Winners and losers after the news. We'll be back.

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1: Fox News, I'm John Saucier. President Trump signing an executive order to reevaluate the government's recommended childhood vaccines. He tells reporters in the Oval Office he plans to cut that list down to 11 and break up the measles, mumps, and rubella shots.
2: The most serious and dangerous diseases, along with the MMR, which hopefully will be split up. You have the MMR. We want it in three separate vaccinations, given at separate times.
1: Medical groups have sued to block an earlier attempt to review the vaccine schedule, and a judge ruled in their favor. A powerful 7.4 magnitude earthquake hitting western Colombia today, killing over 100 people, trapping residents under debris of collapsed buildings, forcing people to evacuate their homes. The epicenter of this quake in San Jose del Palmar, a community of about 4,800 people, some 250 miles west of Bogota, according to the U.S. Geological Survey. They could feel a quake in Bogota, as also felt in neighboring Ecuador and Panama. 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
4: Your Southwest Mississippi forecast from the National Weather Service calls for a 30% chance of mainly afternoon rain and thunderstorms. Otherwise, mostly sunny skies today with a high near 94. Heat index values as high as 105. Tonight, partly cloudy skies, low around 73. A 20% chance of rain tomorrow, high near 94.
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6: With SuperTalk News, I'm Griffin Ray. A trial date has been set for a man who was accused of kidnapping a pregnant woman from the Canton Nissan plant before killing her. According to the Madison County Sheriff's Office, Joshua Andrews allegedly kidnapped 31-year-old Antoinette Jackson from the Nissan plant on January 27, 2025. The woman reportedly jumped out of the moving vehicle on I-55 before succumbing to her injuries after being struck by another car. It was also reported that Jackson had been shot numerous times and a gun was found on Andrews. His trial was set for February 1st of 2027. Attorney General Lynn Fitch announced the sentencing of a child predator in Hattiesburg. On August 6th, 54-year-old Kenneth Lovelace was sentenced to 40 years in prison with 20 years of post-release, five of which will be under supervision and 15 years of probation. Lovelace will also have to register as a sex offender. For all things

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0: Although most cases of the New World screwworm in the U.S. have been found in cattle, sheep, and goats, animal officials in Mississippi want to inform pet owners how to prevent the pests from reaching their animals. The screwworm is a type of blowfly that is attracted to wounds and lays its eggs on living, warm-blooded animals. Since household pets fit the criteria, they are also susceptible to infestation. Already, at least 3 cases have been found in dogs in the U.S. The best thing for pet owners to do is to keep a close eye on your pets and check them regularly for wounds, and also keep them up to date on flea medicine. Taco Bell fans can enjoy a $1 quesarita and drink at the popular Mexican fast food chain on August 11th. The special is for one day and only available on the app, so don't miss your chance to snag a good valued meal. For all the latest Mississippi news, sports, weather, and politics, follow us on Facebook, X, or online at supertalk.fm. 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

Talk Mississippi. Brian Haydad, Michael Borky with you here on a Monday, just getting this week started, which means the weekend was just in. Did you get the grass mowed? That's the question on everybody's mind right now. It's been raining off and on throughout the state. 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It's Monday, it's 4 o'clock. You know what's up. It's winners and losers.

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1: What'd you like from the weekend? What did you not like? Let us know on the C Spire text line, 601-879-4395. Michael Borky, if you would please, tell us your winner.
2: A local example first, Centurion Perkins was given the Chucky Mullins Courage Award over the weekend. A rare player, it seems, in today's college football. A five-star, stays in his home state, multi-year starter, and never left, even though there was a coaching change in the middle of that now. I believe he was Pete Golding's first commitment when he took over as defensive coordinator at Ole Miss. So there's some deep roots between the two of them. But, you know, a handful of guys deserving of that award, I think, that kind of fit that mold of guys that have been there a while, multi-year starter, those kind of things. But it ended up being Sonny P and well-deserved. I will say I don't know what his plans are. In terms of whether he wears the patch or the jersey, I do have a take on that, though. I think that the jersey needs to be worn in every game that Ole Miss football plays for the rest of time. I think it's just too iconic of a thing, too great of a story, too important to the fabric of the program to let that be a patch deal. So I hope Perkins does actually wear the jersey, because I think that jersey needs to be on the field. But either way, he deserves the honor, and good on him. Again, multi-year starter from the state, five-star kid, didn't transfer after coaching change. Those are rare in today's college football.
1: No question. That's a good choice. You know, and the 38 at Ole Miss is a good tradition. You know, almost everybody, not everybody has one of those, I should say. You know, LSU has, what is it, 7, right? Is their big number? Or is
2: I believe
1: 18?
2: So.
1: It's 18 is their number, I think.
2: I thought it was 7.
1: Is it 7 or is
2: it
1: 18?
2: I think it's 7.
1: I might text Jacob Hester.
2: I'm fairly certain it's 7.
1: Now you got me. Now I got to do a Google search. What is the traditional number at
2: 7 and 18? We were both right.
1: We were both there. We were both there. Okay. So, yeah, I like that. My winner is just all of us. If you're within the sound of my voice, I tweeted about this on Thursday night, but now that I'm back, if you're within the sound of my voice, you have lived to see another football season. We are here. Football is here. We got to watch a game. By the way, winners, Carson Beck and Haynes King. Look like prime Brady and Manning out there at the Hall of Fame. Carson Beck looked really sharp.
2: He really did.
1: There's no reason he can't win that starting job. Let's not forget that 2 years ago, Carson Beck was your preseason 1-1
2: yep.
1: in the NFL. The talent is there.
2: He took Miami to the national championship
1: he
2: game,
1: absolutely
2: man.
1: Did. Let me tell you something. I was fired up watching him, too. I was like, look at Carson Beck. This is great. He's giving him the shoulder. He's throwing the deep ball. He's accurate. I was like, don't be surprised. Just don't be surprised. Yes, football is back. Every year on the Hall of Fame game, I do this thing in my house where my wife will be in another room. I'll be like, hey, come in here. I need to show you something. And she'll come in, and I'll be like, look. And she sees there's football on. She's like, no, not already. Well, this year my wife was out of town. She was in Mexico with some friends. So I just took a picture of the TV and I sent it to her. I was like, we're back! Football is back. We're all winners.
2: 7 million people.
1: I was one of them. I watched that game into the third quarter. I was just like, just on. I wasn't really locked in, but I kept looking up and I kept seeing Carson Beck making plays. I was like, this is great.
2: 7 freaking million people.
1: It's good stuff. It's good stuff. We love football here in the great American people.
2: So some people took exception to this. I thought it was hilarious. Now, there's two main quotes coming out of Adam Vinatieri's Hall of Fame speech.
1: Fantastic. Come on.
2: One of them involves Pat McAfee. I don't know if I can play it. I think it's just a little too far.
1: Don't do that one, no.
2: But he decided to take a friendly jab at his former head coach, who he has deep respect for. Guys being dudes, taking some shots. But this is really funny. Some people didn't like this. I laughed so hard when I heard this. This is Adam Vinatieri at his Hall of Fame induction speech.
3: I would repeat those last few statements about Coach Bill Belichick as well. Thank you for demanding excellence every single day. Your preparation, discipline, and attention to detail shaped far more than my football career. Unfortunately, Bill couldn't make it here today. There's a lot going on at UNC right now. He may be on

0: recruiting trip right now looking for the next Lawrence Taylor. I thought it was because training camp had already started. But in truth, it's because he's judging his girlfriend's cheerleading competition.
1: Oh. I think Vinatieri has seen what the success that Pat McAfee's had. He's like, I could do that. I had a better football career. I'm a Hall of Famer. Why is that? Why him and not me?
2: So, you know, Vinatieri's the reason Pat McAfee got his first appearance on College Game Day. Vinatieri couldn't go. He was invited to be the guest picker, and he had McAfee go in his place, and McAfee did his thing, and that's you're welcome for that. But the other joke he told,
1: a little more risque.
2: Couldn't That's play fine. It, but he obviously married a super cool woman because she was laughing about it. But he was awesome. Drew Brees' was excellent. It was more emotional.
1: I want to make Drew Brees my other winner here. When he talked about that he would have died for the city of New Orleans, that's my guy. That is absolutely my guy. I saw the clip from Wake Up Barstool today. I never thought I'd want to fight Brandon Walker so much. I thought that was my guy, but I guess not. I did reach out to T-Bob, and I was like, anytime those guys want to throw down, you just call me. I'll be there with you. Drew Brees is, in my opinion, the most beloved athlete by a certain fan base in the world. No athlete is as loved by his fan base. Maybe in a few years, Jalen Brunson could get there with the Knicks because they are absolutely super high on him right now. But it's so much more than just football when you talk about him coming in to New Orleans when it was at its absolute lowest and lifting them up and bringing them a world championship. There is no athlete like that in sports, in my opinion. There are athletes who've won a lot more, no question about that. But in terms of what they mean to their fan base, he is number one. So Drew Brees in the Hall of Fame, much deserved, an absolute winner. You got a loser?
2: Mark Zuckerberg, although he apparently was not on his yacht when his yacht ignored a call for help in Alaska. So, the drama started on Monday when a cruise ship took a detour, which, by the way, Alaska cruise, if you can go. It's amazing.
1: Okay.
2: A 21-foot boat in southeast Alaska made a call seeking assistance, and a cruise boat decided to respond to that call and help the boat, ultimately towing them to safety. The captain of the cruise boat announced over the intercom. He was letting people know what was going on because people have trackers and stuff where the boat's supposed to go, and obviously it made a detour to help somebody, and people on the boat were like, what the heck's going on? Captain comes over the speaker on the cruise boat and says, hey, we made a detour to help somebody. Mark Zuckerberg's yacht was actually closer, but he did absolutely nothing to help, is what the captain of the cruise boat announced to everybody.
1: Who was surprised by this?
2: Apparently, the boat started booing and all that stuff. Zuckerberg's yacht, $300 million worth, 387 feet, called Launch Pad, was closer. Now, the Coast Guard is saying that the boat did not call a mayday or anything, which is how Zuckerberg's boat is going to be able to get out of any kind of trouble, because I believe it's law. What is it, maritime law, that if you hear a distress call and you are the closest vessel, you must respond to it. And so that's how Zuckerberg, the captain and the people on board of the yacht are going to get out of trouble, because it wasn't a distress call. It was a call for assistance as opposed to like we're sinking.
1: Whatever.
2: But Zuckerberg apparently not on board, but his yacht did not respond to a call, and a cruise ship did instead.
1: Right.
2: Losers. We'll be back in just a little bit. Sports Talk Mississippi. Don't go anywhere.
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0: And I gave my loser. Do you have one?
1: I do. I just learned about this today, but I've done a little look into it. The Buffalo Bills are my loser. $2.1 billion stadium in the year of our Lord, 2026. And you've got these kind of obstructed views. Have you seen these pictures?
2: I've seen the views, and I've also seen that the 400 level does not have bathrooms.
1: Oh, I hadn't seen that. Throw it on the list then. How do you build a $2.1 billion stadium and not everybody have a perfect view of the field? That's insane to me. You just came out of a stadium that held 80,000 plus that was built in the 60s. And nobody had any problems looking at the game there. This is unreal how bad some of these obstructed views are. And like, I'm just gonna go out on a limb. The tickets ain't cheap. You know, you build a $2.1 billion stadium. I expect the season tickets are quite costly. I would be furious if that was me. I mean, we're talking about, you know, some of these shots you can't see 30 yards of the field from where you're sitting. That is just unacceptable.
2: And apparently, in the seat selection process, the people that picked those seats were not aware that they were.
1: I mean, there's one right here. I guess you're right next to a speaker. You literally cannot see from the 20 down.
2: That's insane.
1: So, I just don't know how that happens in this day and age of football. Like, how do the architects slip this through? And this is the Bills, one of the most fan friendly. You know, vibrant fan base teams in all of sports. How do you screw your fans over like that? Gosh almighty, that's a bad one. So that's my loser is the Buffalo Bills.
2: And even the people that didn't have obstructed seats, I saw a lot of like media stadium reviews, and basically they were like, it's fine.
1: Oh, that's no good.
2: Imagine that being your take about a brand new over $2 billion stadium. That's fine.
1: Yeah, like I went to... What is it? Energy Field? What is it called? Where the Texans play?
2: NRG.
1: NRG. I went there in 2013. So that stadium was like, 5 years old at that point? And I was like, man, this place is unbelievable. What a facility. And yeah.
2: You get that when you walk into Mercedes-Benz Stadium, too.
1: Yes. But it's fine is not one. $2.1 billion should get you a little bit more than it's fine.
2: And the video boards are tiny.
1: That's what I heard, like the scoreboards are smaller. Like why are we downsizing the scoreboard? Yeah. I don't get it. I don't get it. So Bills, losers, bad omens. Luckily for them, they play in the AFC East.
2: I will say, like, I think video boards are getting too big. Like what Auburn's done is just ridiculous.
1: But they shouldn't get smaller.
2: They should
1: either.
2: Get smaller.
1: Yeah. Like what Mississippi State and Ole Miss have now should be the standard. That's a good size video board.
2: At a minimum.
1: Yeah.
2: Minimum.
1: You can go a little more if you want. Yeah, Auburn's is big. Auburn's is so big it feels like they're compensating for something. It's like one of those, like, why does he drive a truck with no muffler? You know why.
2: Yeah.
1: Yeah.
2: Winner, Spider-Man movie, took the kids, and it was awesome. I've heard great things about the new Spider-Man movie. We have not gone to see it. I think we will soon. Problem is it long? Because Marvel movies are starting to get long, and that...
1: I don't know.
2: Here's what I don't understand. The new Spider-Man guy has to make his own web shooters.
1: Correct.
2: What's the point of getting bit by the spider if you can't make your own webs?
1: Well, you have all the other. You have the spider sense, and you can climb the walls.
2: But you're an ant. Might as well be Ant-Man.
1: Well,
2: without the webs,
1: taken.
2: You're not
1: that's
2: a spider.
1: Taken. There is an Ant-Man.
2: Right, but without the webs, you're not a spider. You're just a bug.
1: It is interesting that like only Tobey Maguire of the three of them has the ability to just shoot the webs out of himself, which is what I always thought Spider-Man did.
2: It's what they should do.
1: Yeah, I agree.
2: Over 2 hours. That's kind of pushing it a little bit. Darren, winner. Oh, gosh. Enos Freedom and Royce White. We talked about that a little bit last week. More on Mornings with Richard Cross.
1: I'm glad I missed that.
2: Basically, hey, Dad, my take was, you know, more on Mornings with Richard Cross and Gerard. I do think if...
1: The WNBA should have told Royce White, been like, yeah, we'll be happy to have you on a tryout. Get on a plane and get out here.
2: Yeah, the league has totally failed its opportunity to have what Tiger Woods did for golf. I mean, that's true.
1: Yeah, that's true.
2: And people should leave Caitlin Clark alone in terms of, like, now people are poking on, or try to get her to take a stance. And if she doesn't want to, that's fine. Shut up and dribble is a totally fine stance to have. And she wants to take that.
1: It's funny how that's flipped. But more on crossing the line.
2: Loser, WNBA altogether losing right now.
1: It is interesting that they have this iconic player that everybody wants to see. And, like,
2: they've blown it. They blew
1: kind
2: it.
1: Of basketball made some changes to get people excited for basketball, right? Like, you used to be able to handshake the hell out of people and all that. And they changed it. And what happened? Like, the games got more exciting and you had more of it. Football used to be able to murder people coming over the middle, and DBs could just do whatever they wanted. They changed it. The games got more exciting.
2: More fans, more money.
1: Take care of the stars. Quarterbacks, do they get coddled? Yeah. Who do you go to the games to see? The quarterbacks.
2: Yeah, go look at the jerseys of the kids walking into the stadium.
1: So it's crazy that they have this superstar player who's brought so much positive publicity to their sport, and they just seem intent on running her out of the sport. Every day I expect to see, like, Caitlin Clark announces retirement from WNBA, something like that, coming out. She's probably made enough money that she could do it.
2: Winner, this is from Lucas. Michael Brennan, not only did his win yesterday at the Wyndham get him in the FedEx Cup playoffs next week, it got him into the Masters next year. When celebrating with his mom and dad, his eyes got real big, and he blurted out, "I get to play in the Masters next year." Yeah, that was a really cool moment. They kept saying, "We're going to the Masters. We're going to the Masters." That was awesome. Loser. Hey, Dad, you're going to have to help me with the pronunciation of a couple of these. J.C. Marin Howe?
1: I got to find
2: soccer it. Player from...
1: I got to find the text. Who said it?
2: Well, did you see the video of the Brazilian soccer match?
1: The guy who fell into the hole?
2: He jumped into a hole unknowing that there was a hole there?
1: That's a tough one, yeah.
2: I mean, he just disappeared. Is he okay, by the way? I never actually saw him.
1: I'm not sure. That's a bad one, though.
2: Apparently, he was hurt bad, and the goal got overturned.
1: Yeah, and VAR got him, too, so all that for naught.
2: Winter football is back.
1: It is back.
2: Somebody says, my celebrity deathmatch winner would be my guy. Hey, Dad, against Brandon Walker. Breeze is a first ballot Hall of Famer. No matter what, the city of New Orleans would elect him mayor tomorrow.
1: It was such a weird thing.
2: What a weird hill to die on. And then the other guy on the show saying that Drew Breeze's impact on New Orleans is equivalent to Steph Curry's impact on, quote, Golden State, end quote.
1: Yeah.
2: That guy, he should have his driver's license rescinded for even thinking they're on the same planet.
1: That's just kind of bothersome.
2: Oh, I hate that a lot more.
1: Yeah.
2: To have that opinion. Golden State's not a city, by the way, you moron.
1: It's not even a state.
2: Yeah, it's... He has had no...
1: The Warriors are like the second most popular NBA team in their own state. What are we talking about? Impact.
2: I mean, this... I all of you know it, but the fact that people can have a sports platform and think that Drew Brees had just a typical athlete impact on a city... It's just ignorance.
1: It's all it is.
2: Crazy town. Somebody says, hey, Dad, I'd put Steelers linebacker Jack Lambert up there with fan adoration equal to Breeze.
1: No.
2: I thought about it because we talked about him a little bit last week with the Hall of Fame game coming up and stuff. I don't think that there possibly could be an athlete that did for a city what Breeze did for New Orleans.
1: Agreed.
2: Like, and I'm not just saying
1: Jack
2: that
1: Lambert, great player, but the Steelers have so many Hall of Famers.
2: Well, they also didn't have a natural disaster where most people in the city thought the city's like, we're never coming back from this.
1: Right.
2: Without the if Tom Benson would have moved the team,
1: you couldn't have.
2: The city's not recovering.
1: And not only that, like, you almost couldn't have blamed him. Like, that's one of those times where it'd been like, he might be in the right to move here.
2: I mean, this place is underwater.
1: Yeah.
2: People are never coming back to this. That was the feeling back then.
1: Yeah.
2: If there's a book, I want to read more about that. If there's a really good book about the crossover between the two, I'd love to read it.
1: Yeah.
2: Loser, Laramie Tunsil's triceps. That's from Kelso, the Commanders fan. Yeah, he's going to miss some time.
1: Oh, goodness.
2: And that's a huge loss for the Commanders. He's been spectacular as a pro.
1: Got to keep Jaden Daniels healthy.
2: 2.1 billion in New York doesn't buy the same as down south. No, you're...
1: You might be right. But even so...
2: Obstructed views are unacceptable, and no matter what the cost of the stadium was. Winter Hall of Fame game. It was electric, and people watched more
1: people.
2: It
1: was actually a good game. The game itself was good.
2: The Hall of Fame game was watched by more people than any Major League Baseball game this year. And any NHL game this year, including the Stanley Cup Finals and all.
1: It's crazy. But it is what it is. The NFL, it clears, as the kids say.
2: A few more of your winners and losers when we come back. Sports Talk Mississippi. Don't go anywhere.

0: 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Mother Teresa couldn't do it all, but she gave her all.
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15: With Super Talk News, I'm Griffin Rick. A trial date has been set for a man who was accused of kidnapping a pregnant woman from the Canton Nissan plant before killing her. According to the Madison County Sheriff's Office, Joshua Andrews allegedly kidnapped 31-year-old Antoinette Jackson from the Nissan plant on January 27, 2025. The woman reportedly jumped out of the moving vehicle on I-55 before succumbing to her injuries after being struck by another car. It was also reported that Jackson had been shot numerous times and a gun was found on Andrews. His trial was set for February 1st of 2027. Attorney General Lynn Fitch announced the sentencing of a child predator in Hattiesburg. On August 6th, 54-year-old Kenneth Lovelace was sentenced to 40 years in prison with 20 years of post-release, 5 of which will be under supervision and 15 years of probation. Lovelace will also have to register as a sex offender. For all things Mississippi, go to supertalk.fm.
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0: more of your messages on the text line, 601-879-4395. I'm Michael Borky. He's Brian Haydad. Somebody says Spider-Man making his own web shooters is true to the comics. Well, I won't step into that
1: I
0: realm.
1: In the comics, he just had his came out of his arm.
0: Then how did Tobey Maguire get to? I don't like the web shooters thing. What's the point of a superhero if it? I think it was Marty that said you might as well be Batman at this point if you're having to make your own stuff.
2: The difference is Spider-Man is poor. Batman.
0: Well, not the new one. He's not. He has like this.
2: What, did he inherit all of Tony Stark's money?
0: I guess. Mm-hmm. Somebody says start time on the ticket was 1:30, got out at 4. Okay, I don't know if a 6-year-old is going to be able to manage that without some breaks and stuff like that. Imagine the PGA players being mad and trying to bully Tiger Woods when he first came to the tour. Fuzzy Zeller did, but no.
2: How'd that end up, yeah.
0: I mean, we talked about that last week some, but that's where they screwed up, and I don't know if they'll have the self-awareness to look back and realize they screwed up. Is when Tiger Woods entered the scene in golf, he was different, right? He looked different than your typical golfer, obviously. He acted different than your typical golfer. He had a little less decorum, right? He cussed. He slammed clubs. He had an edge. He brought an intensity to the game that you typically haven't seen, and he brought an audience to the game that nobody was capable of bringing without him. I mean, he was totally different, and broadcasters and everything, they circled the wagons and they made everything about him to the point where like traditionalists got frustrated because everything is about Tiger. Why? Well, because he brought in an audience that they couldn't get otherwise. And still to this very day, because of Tiger Woods, golfers are making more money, even pre-LIV. I know LIV screwed up the economics as well, but all these guys are wealthy beyond measure and they have one person to thank. But the tour did a good job of wrapping their arms around that and making him the show. And everybody got rich as a result. And other players got popular because what could have happened with the WNBA is, well, I'm tuning in to watch Caitlin Clark tonight, and then you see Asia Wilson play. It's like, that girl rocks, yeah. You know? And they did not do that, and therefore they're going to have missed the mark. Somebody says Michael Jordan to Chicago had a similar impact. What did Chicago go through that right. The existence of the Bulls and them having success changed the fabric of the city?
2: A few texts like that. I don't disagree that these guys are beloved. The difference is what was happening in New Orleans at the time is unique. Chicago was Chicago when Michael Jordan arrived. Also, yeah, let's not forget, Drew Brees arriving at that moment. When Chicago in 1983, when Jordan arrives in Chicago, what's going on in Chicago? Nothing. They won the Super Bowl 2 years later with the Bears. Their fans were great. It's just a different scenario.
0: Yeah, it most certainly is. So that's a little sampling of the text line for winners and losers. Why don't we knock out? Because we got two to get to. So why don't we knock out one of the teams on the countdown of 100 teams in 100 days?
3: 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B-A-N-A-N-A-S. This day is bananas.
4: 100 teams in 100 days.
5: Okay, ready? 3, 2, 1, go! It's the final countdown!
0: We will go to and stay in the SEC for both teams on the countdown of 100 teams in 100 days. This one, a relatively new member of the league, team number 20 on the countdown. The Missouri Tigers. Still kind of feels odd that Missouri's in the SEC, but they have been playing some pretty solid football under Eli Drinkwitz. Also has one of, if not the best, journalism schools in the country.
2: Don't worry, they'll tell you.
0: They will let you know. Don't you worry about that. I still remember a piece that Stephen Godfrey wrote. There's a name for the past for some of you. He used to be a regular guest on this show. About going to a Missouri game while the Cardinals were playing a playoff game. And so he was walking around, and there's a bunch of dudes wearing red. And he was like, what the heck's going on here? Bunch of Cardinals fans walking around the tailgate, locked in on the Cardinals game, and no

0: But where else in the SEC do you have an experience quite like that
1: the
0: one?
1: The Braves could be in Game 7 of the World Series. If Georgia was playing the same day, the Georgia fans at that game are not locked into the Braves.
0: No, not at all. So an interesting place. But again, they play good football, and they currently play it, is it Faroe Field? I know they call it the Zoo.
1: Yeah.
0: And they have just finished a bowling in of one of their end zones, a really nice-looking renovation there at the stadium. For a while, it was architecturally odd. They had the track, but they filled in the track and made it tall and weird, and they had the rocks in the end zone. They're fixing all that. It looks nice, and they've done a really good job of making that a difficult place for opponents to go play. 75,298 is the current record capacity. I believe that Cannon will get broken with the new renovation, but I don't know. We will see. Eli Drinkwitz, been the head coach at Missouri since the COVID year. Can you believe that? He's entering year 7 as the head coach at Missouri, and he's had a nice run. Weird start, 5-5, 6-7, 6-7. But then 11 wins, 10 wins, and last year had an injury to the quarterback, had issues with Missouri. An 8-5 season, so a down year looking for a bounce back. They started off strong. They started off 5-0 with wins over Central Arkansas. You know that mascot.
1: The Bears?
0: The Bears. They beat Kansas, their rival. They beat Louisiana, South Carolina, and UMass. But a close loss against Alabama by 3 set off kind of the negative, the downfall of the season. Do you hear that scratching, hey, Dad, or is
1: that
0: just me?
1: I do hear it.
0: Okay. I haven't changed anything in here. I hope that goes away. Sorry about that for those of you listening. I don't know what that is, but we'll power through. They lost to Alabama. They did beat Auburn in double overtime, if you remember that game on the road. They lost to Vanderbilt by a touchdown. So two of the last three games they lost, but they were still super close and still like, hey, you know, Missouri, they could win out and we'll see. They could not do that. They got beat badly by A&M at home. They did beat Mississippi State at home. Ran the football like crazy that day. Lost at Oklahoma, scoring 6 points in that game, 17-6. They did beat Arkansas to close the season before losing to Virginia by a score of 13-7 in the Gator Bowl. So in their losses, at least some of their losses, they scored 10 points, 6 points, and 7 points in losses. That's just not going to get it done. Yeah. Down the stretch. In comes Austin Simmons, the Ole Miss transfer, to lead Missouri. They also brought in Caden Lee from Ole Miss, and they still have Ahmad Hardy, the super elite running back. That was awesome for them last season. Obviously, you guys know the story. He was a bystander in a shooting, and he got hit and will miss possibly sometime this season, although how much time is currently unclear. They open on Thursday night, September the 3rd, with Arkansas Pine Bluff. Quick, name that mascot.
1: Pine Bluff for the Jaguars?
0: The Golden Lions of Arkansas Pine Bluff. Then they go to Kansas on a Friday night, September 11th, in a game that is known as?
1: Missouri-Kansas, the Border War.
0: It is no longer the Border War because we can't call it a war.
1: Oh, my God. It's
0: because,
1: the Border War.
0: Because everything
1: I don't even care what the real name is.
0: It's now it's irrelevant. The Border Showdown instead of the Border War because, oh, no, can't call it that.
1: Lame.
0: They host Troy before going to Mississippi State in Week 4. Host Florida and A&M before going to Oxford. Have an off week, go to Arkansas, host A&M, go to Georgia, host Kentucky and Oklahoma to end the season. So a pretty difficult schedule for Austin Simmons and his Missouri Tigers.
1: It's just about Ahmad Hardy getting back. And the sooner he's back, the sooner they can be taken seriously. Until he gets back, it's going to be a stretch. Although I think Jamal Roberts is a good back, I still believe in Austin Simmons. We shall see what the Missouri Tigers are. I reached out to a friend for this one. I got a guy in Missouri. Our good friend has been on the show many times. Callum McAndrew covers the Tigers for the Columbia Tribune. I said it very simply. What's the best restaurant in Columbia? He agreed with TripAdvisor. It's Murray's. M-U-R-R-Y-S. I got to be honest with you. Like, you look at their menu, it's like, okay. You know, they got some interesting stuff. I've never seen sardines and crackers on a menu, I'll be honest with you. But you can get it at Murray's. They got steaks. They got sandwiches. They got pasta. What stood out to me was this, Porky. They got 25 items on the dessert menu.
0: It's a good bit.

0: Now, it says our desserts rotate nightly. This is a small sampling. I'm just saying, that's a lot of options for dessert. When we're talking about a pistachio cheesecake or a strawberry ice cream torte or a fudge chip pie, sure, I'm interested. You got my attention. So, if you're ever in Columbia, Missouri, and you're not on a hunger strike, and you want to go get something to eat, go to Murray's and tell them that, hey, Dad, Borky, and Callum McAndrew sent you.
1: We'll be right back. Sports Talk Mississippi. Stick with us. We're in the Pearl River Resort Studio. Don't go anywhere.

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0: Tyler says they used to be indifferent on Drinkwitz and maybe even kind of like them, but after the Missouri-Auburn game last two seasons, I hate the man. Auburn had both wins. Tyler, an Auburn fan, by the way. And just blew the game seven different ways to Sunday after Auburn missed like three field goals and Missouri won in OT last year. Drink, dance, and celebrated like he won the Super Bowl. I was like, yep, I hate him.
1: Sounds like Doc Holliday. Now I really hate him.
0: There is a little bit of forced enthusiasm with Drinkwitz. Getting into it with the Mississippi State players a couple years ago, I thought was odd. Pretty bad, you know what, quote about, you know, if you don't shut up, I'm going to score another one on you. Like, I get that, but also, why are you jawing with players as the head coach, you know, when you're winning the game? I don't know. That always makes me feel weird. I don't think that coaches should engage in that personally. You shouldn't let a player be able to rage bait you.
1: Right.
0: Like Shane Beamer lets coaches get in his head too easily. My gosh, Lane Kiffin got in his head so easily. Brett Bielema got in his head so easily. That's concerning. I can't decide what I think about him. I know he's doing a pretty good job. But
1: he's a good coach. He's gotten Missouri into a consistent winning program. They in an expanded playoff, they would have been in at least two of them at this point. He's a good coach. Now, we've got to see what this year brings. But, yeah, I don't think, you know, you can argue that the guy's a good football coach at this point. Is he a weirdo? Yeah. That's fine, though. Plenty of weirdos, as long as they're winning games, nobody cares. He's a much more likable weirdo than Lane Kiffin is. Like, if you're tearing weirdos, Kiffin way ahead of where.
0: Have you seen the teases of what's going to air on Marty and McGee on the SEC Network tonight? More one-on-one conversation about why Lane Kiffin left Ole Miss. It's like, all right, guys, okay.
1: Didn't they learn their lesson?
0: You would think so. You think
1: if anybody was like, we're not going to try to humanize Lane Kiffin, it would be those two guys.
0: And, I mean, in the teaser, apparently they ask him, like, what was up with that? Like, why did you act that way? And, I mean, look, man, it happened, and everybody has their mind made up. I don't know why Lane continues to entertain that stuff, to be honest with you, because you're not changing anybody's mind, man. You did what you did. There's nothing you can say at this point that's going to make Ole Miss people like you. I'm sorry.
1: Yeah.
0: You lied about getting run off the road. You trolled the fans, all that. They've got their minds made up. Nobody's changing their mind about you. It's not going to work. So I don't understand why Marty and McGee are doing that. I don't understand why he's just, like, nobody's mind's changing. Just let it be a thing that happened. Why do you have to relitigate that again?
1: Yeah.
0: Nobody's mind's changing. But I can't believe the SEC Network's airing that as to what you're mentioning. I mean, you kind of fell for it. You're falling for it again.
1: Yeah.
0: Put the ribbon on.
1: The caller's coming from inside the house, guys. Like, what are we doing here? And yeah, Marty is correct. Like Lane is Marty, our texter. Lane is ratings gold, right? People will consume content that Lane Kiffin gives them.
0: I guess.
1: No, there's no guess. You know that it's true.
0: But if it's the same thing again,
1: but
0: you know, it's the
1: he'll
0: same
1: find,
0: thing.
1: He'll find something to talk about. He'll make it unique somehow. That's just what he does.
0: Bo wants to know what's more likely at the end of the year. Ole Miss says they let the wrong quarterback walk, or LSU says they took the wrong coach. Well, on no planet did Ole Miss let the wrong quarterback walk. On no planet.
1: It would be really weird if somehow Simmons has an unbelievable season and at the same time Chambliss is bad.
0: Well, even if he does, I mean, there's no on no planet did they make the wrong decision.
1: Right.
0: Even with the benefit of hindsight.
1: With the information you had at the moment, you made the right decision.
0: Yes, there's no other way around that, but it's like burning a bridge and asking why no one's coming across. I just other stuff involved, like training camp stuff. Sure, whatever his press conferences, I get that. Whenever, he's back on Twitter because the fake dog is tweeting. Whenever he stops pretending that he's a fake dog and starts being himself again on social media,

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1: And also, the dog is clearly not using social media.
2: I mean,
1: it is.
2: If I had a dog that could tweet, I would not be a football coach. I obviously would, you know, go around like, look at my typing dog. Like, I'd be like using him as a circus attraction.
1: 601-879-4395. John David Baker spoke for the first time as offensive coordinator at Ole Miss. You'll hear that. You'll also hear Kamario Taylor coming up in the next hour as well. Sports Talk Mississippi. After the news, we'll get to your college football fix.

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2: Fox News. I'm Deborah Valentine. President Trump signed an executive order today calling for a re-evaluation of federally recommended childhood vaccines. It includes breaking up the measles, mumps, and rubella shot to individual doses.
3: The most serious and dangerous diseases, along with the MMR, which hopefully will be split up. You have the MMR. We want it in three separate vaccinations, given at separate times.
2: The plan is to cut the list of recommended vaccinations to 11. Joint Base Charleston is renamed Joint Base Lindsey Graham in honor of the late Senator Lindsey Graham. During the ceremony where Secretary Pete Hegseth called on Congress to pass $1.5 trillion in funding for the Pentagon.
4: Fully funding our warriors would be one last great accomplishment for Colonel Lindsey Graham and a major part of his legacy.
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6: Your Southwest Mississippi forecast from the National Weather Service calls for a 30% chance of mainly afternoon rain and thunderstorms. Otherwise, mostly sunny skies today with a high near 94. Heat index values as high as 105. Tonight, partly cloudy skies, low around 73. A 20% chance of rain tomorrow, high near 94.
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9: You're listening to Super Talk News. I'm Caleb Saylor. A trial date has been set for the man accused of kidnapping a woman from the Canton Nissan plant before killing her. Joshua Andrews will appear in court on February 1st of next year. The incident happened in January 2025 when Andrews allegedly took Antoinette Jackson from the auto manufacturer and drove up I-55 North. Jackson, who was pregnant at the time of her death, is said to have jumped out of the vehicle in Holmes County. She ultimately died from her injuries after being hit by another car. In the meantime, Andrews is charged with capital murder, first-degree murder, and felon in possession of a firearm. For more Mississippi news, go to supertalk.fm. 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
1: College football is almost back, and in Mississippi, preseason camps are happening across the state to get teams prepared for the upcoming season. In Oxford, Ole Miss offensive coordinator John David Baker says he's enjoying getting to coach his group.
2: We got a really good team. 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And you've heard Coach Golding say that's his number one deal, be a good dude.
1: In Starkville, Mississippi State quarterback Kamario Taylor is raving about his supporting cast.
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1: And in Hattiesburg, Southern Miss head coach Blake Anderson is looking to prepare his team for adversity.
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12: Training camp is back, and coaches and players talking is back as well. John David Baker, the new offensive coordinator, but familiar to Ole Miss. He was the tight ends coach a few years ago before going off to East Carolina to be the OC there, and then Pete Golding brings him back to run his offense. He spoke to the media today for possibly, I think it's the only time this year, not real clear on that, but I think Pete Golding's going to be consistent with what Saban and Kiffin and coaches he's worked under do. Anyway, so this might be the only time you hear from the OC this year, and hear some of what he had to say right now.
14: For you, how beneficial was it coming in to have Joe Judge and Trinidad and that relationship they had, just in terms of what you wanted to add to this offense?
2: No, it was, obviously huge. Trinidad, the most important piece to be back. But obviously, Coach Judge, just their relationship is huge. But also just, it was a great bridge for me to kind of figure out what I had missed the last 2 years. Obviously, we went somewhere else for a couple years, and we did different things, added new wrinkles just like they did here. And so it was great for me to be around during the playoffs and kind of learn some of it, but also over the last few months, it just understanding different things that they've added that Trinidad likes, because that's the most important thing. If Trinidad likes it, then I like it, because it's got a great chance to work. So it was huge, but obviously just being in it with them for now, whatever it is, 8 months, 9 months, it's been very beneficial.
6: Pete has said that part of why he brought you back was didn't want to reinvent the wheel with what they do offensively here because it's been so successful. I guess how do you balance wanting to maintain what Charlie and Lane did offensively with putting your own stamp on things?
2: Yeah, I don't think it's so much putting my stamp on things. It's more so like we've been very successful here over the last 5-6 years because we've understood, okay, what are our pieces, and then using those guys the right way. While also sticking to the core things that we believe in. And so the offense is the offense. Like the day one install, whatever it is, like it has not changed a lot over time. It's been more so, okay, from year to year, 2021, okay, you got an elite quarterback, you got a stable of running backs, and you've got one, maybe two really good receivers. Okay, work with those pieces. And then it's just changed every year from there. And so for me, it's not necessarily finding, you know, putting my stamp on things. I want us to have an identity, right? I want us to be able to, you know, play with good pace. I want us to run the football effectively, be physical at the point of attack, all those things. I want to be explosive. But at the end of the day, it's about every year finding who our pieces are, and then, you know, finding the packages of how to use them and put them in situations to be successful. That's what I think it more so is. But also understanding, like, you got to figure out exactly what that looks like without trying to force certain things on it. Because there's a lot of concepts, like I said a second ago, there's a lot of concepts that I like, but it doesn't matter if I like it. It's if can our players execute it? Does our quarterback like it?
15: What are some things that have stood out to you now that things are starting to get underway in the fall?
2: We got a really good team. Like, we're obviously extremely talented, but we got a lot of good dudes in the building. And you've heard Coach Golding say that's his number one deal, be a good dude. And we've got a lot of those. And so it's enjoyable. That's the thing I've noticed the most. Like, I enjoy coming to the building every day. Obviously, we got a great staff, but we got a great team as far as people that love football, that want to be around, they want to learn. That's the thing that I've taken the most. Like, obviously, we're super talented and we got a ton of potential. But the main thing is I enjoy coaching every one of our guys every day because they're eager to learn, they're eager to work.
15: With the background that you have in tight ends, what do you make of that tight end room this year? Obviously losing Daquan Wright was a big piece of the offense last year. So what do you make of that room so far this year?
2: Man, we just got a lot of different body types. We've got some more like traditional tight end body types, and Mike Smith and Brady Prescorn, you know, your 6'5", 250, 260-pound guys. And then you've got Luke Haas, who's an Army Swiss knife, like he can do a lot of different things for you. Then you've got a Caleb Odom that has certain skill sets and can do different things. So it's a unique room. You got a lot of different pieces in there, and it's all about, like I said a second ago, figuring out how they fit, where to use them, where do they fit best. But they're doing a good job because we're putting a lot on them. I've said this over the years, forever and always, playing in this offense, the quarterback spot's obviously the most difficult. The next one in this offense is the tight end. We just put them in so many different spots. Sometimes we don't tell them exactly what to do, and they got to know by certain alignments, whatever. But those guys are doing a great job with just everything that we've put on them to this point.
16: I'm sure you can never have enough, but how many wide receivers do you need to have to be productive? In other words, to run your offense the way that you'd like to see it run.
2: Yeah, it's you want at least 5 to 6 that you feel comfortable putting in the game, especially with how we play. You want to keep those guys fresh, but at the same time, like, I don't know that we've ever had in the season, whether here or at East Carolina, more than 3 to 4, and that's just the reality of it. And so, you'd love that, but it's also got to understand, like, that's probably not a reality. And so you got to manage that a little bit. You got to be smart in how you practice and all that. But, I don't know that there's a specific number. It's like I said, you figure out what you have, who you can trust. That to me is the biggest thing. It's not necessarily like, because we got 8 or 9 guys that are talented enough to play and be successful in this league. But at the end of the day, it's about trust over talent. Can I trust you to do your job? Can I trust you to do what you're supposed to do, how you're coached to do it? And so that's what we've got to find. Because like I said, we've got more than enough talented guys to go play. It's about the trust factor for me.
12: That's a little bit of what John David Baker had to say. He went for over 15 minutes. We don't have segments that are long enough to fit that, but good stuff there. If you're a State fan wondering, hey, you know, you heard from coaches last week. Jeff Lebby, Hey Dad, speaks again Tuesday or Wednesday, you said?
13: He speaks tomorrow. So here's the deal with that. We've got an interview with Jeff Lebby already loaded up for tomorrow's show here in Starkville for the Not Fall Camp Tour. So we'll come back to whatever Lebby has to say Wednesday or Thursday as well. You'll hear from Coach Lebby twice this week. We're also scheduled to talk to him on Sunday after their first scrimmage. They'll be scrimmaging at Davis-Wade Stadium, mm-hmm. closed to the media and to the public. But we will hear from Coach Lebby after that. So Monday, Coach Lebby back on the show.
12: Yeah, we do make a conscious effort to be as balanced as possible with Coach. Press conferences on this show. Sometimes they talk more. Sometimes there's just more available than others. At times, that's just how it is. Depends on their practice week and stuff like that. But we certainly keep track of it and make sure that we can balance that as much as possible. The biggest question and answer in that whole thing was when Michael Katz asked him about putting his stamp on the offense. And is that something that you are concerned about? What about putting your stamp on the offense? And if you're an Ole Miss fan, you have got to feel really comfortable with the answer, because it was almost immediately dismissive of the concept. I don't care about my staple. I mean, I went to East Carolina. I learned some things. When I was gone, they did some new things here. While I was with the team during the playoffs, I got to figure out what those things were. And, you know, I'm going to add some wrinkles, but what I need to do is make sure that what I'm doing fits the personnel and not trying to fit the personnel into some box to run my system. And, I mean, you can hear him kind of take ownership over the last few years.
13: He's going to go far thinking like that. That is the correct philosophy. Don't, you know, you can't just run your offense because it's your offense. Ask Joe Moorhead how that works out for you.
12: Yeah.
13: You've got to look at what you've got, and your system is what it is, right? You can work within your own system, but you got to find the plays that work for the players you have.
12: And you heard him say, you know, I need to talk to Trinidad. What is he comfortable running? Because if he's not comfortable, then, you know, it's going to fail regardless. I'm not saying he's going to be as productive as Lane Kiffin and Charlie Weiss Jr., but those quotes sounded just like them. That's the kind of stuff that they would say.
13: I disagree entirely. It didn't sound anything like Kiffin. Kiffin would have been like, I got to talk to Trinidad. We'll see what he likes. Yeah.
12: From a philosophical perspective.
13: Oh, okay. I got you.
12: That was, you can tell he's coached under them. Because, I mean, copy and paste, that's the kind of stuff that they would say is, you know, if I've got better this and this, well, that's what we're going to do. And that's an encouraging thing. Not reinventing the wheel. I'm not coming in to make the offense mine. I'm coming in to make the offense work. And those are two different things. And that was good stuff. Again, we'll see if it actually works out. But if you're looking for signs, there is a good positive sign, because the offense has been working. The style of play works, and he is a disciple of that offense. He, when he was at East Carolina, did a very similar style in terms of pace, and he's saying all of the right things. So we'll see if it actually materializes on the field, but the messaging is quite good. When we come back, we'll go back to the Farm Bureau guest line, sort of, and you'll hear from Kamario Taylor. Talked with the media over the weekend, and we've got that for you coming up after the break. Stick with us.
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0: On the text line, somebody asking, wasn't he the tight ends coach, he being John David Baker, under Jeff Lebby? He was. So Lebby was at Ole Miss in 20 and 21. Baker was there in 21 under Jeff Lebby. Now, Baker stayed as the co-OC and tight ends coach for the next 2 years when Lebby left for Oklahoma. But yes, there is still the crossover between Mississippi State's head coach and Ole Miss, just like their defensive coordinator has a crossover with Ole Miss, and time is a flat circle. And
1: Ole Miss is trying to have a crossover with me. They keep sending my daughter just sent me. They just sent her like a catalog about Ole Miss. Like, just put it in the trash. No chance. Guys, quit wasting your postage. When you see the last name, just like that, don't send that one.
0: Even if they have an academic program that fits what she's seeking in higher education,
1: that also
0: comes with in-state tuition.
1: They don't. But more importantly, no.
0: You would rob your offspring.
1: She could go. She better be on full scholarship.
0: Of a quality education.
1: As full as it gets. Not a dime of my money.
0: Unbelievable.
1: That is what it is. Man's got to have a code.
0: Yeah, the codes including robbing your child of a... No, I'm kidding.
1: What she's interested in. And neither did the state, too. She's not going to state either.
0: Ooh. Alabama. Or what would be the worst option that's not Ole Miss, the worst option for your child to go to that you would be the
1: LSU.
0: Most miserable? LSU?
1: LSU. Because of the family tie. My cousins, Marty in Portland, would throw a party. He'd be like, we got another one.
0: So. Man. 601-879-4395. Kamario Taylor, the signal caller for Mississippi State, talked to the media a little bit over the weekend. As we talked about last week, and we got text on it last week, the audio quality is going to be different. It's not on our end, but we got to bring these to you because I think it's important that you hear from your players and coaches, and you got to listen in a little bit. But here is good stuff from the starting quarterback at Mississippi State.
2: What's it been like first 3 days of camp?
3: It's been very electric from both sides of the ball. A lot of competition going on in every room on the team. And just like

0: I dip on the team, so everyone's still competing, everyone's still flying around, everybody trying to make plays, and there are a lot of plays that is being made right now.
1: How much fun are you having with all these kind of new toys to play with in the wide receiver room?
0: A lot of fun. Like, different variety of guys, you know, different guys who can do different things. You got, like, you want me to go in detail, I will for you.
1: Sure.
0: You got Ant, Mr. Reliable. You got Aiden, Mr. Consistent. Frisco, Cage Ready is out the roof, so he's like 100% in my eyes. Grayson, the guy who can go get it. Zion is a guy that you can't duplicate. So, a lot of guys. You got Keith. Enough to be said about Keith. Everybody already knows what he do.
2: So, tell us about Camden.
0: Camden Capehart. I haven't got a chance to throw to him yet, but he's going to be real special in this offense.
2: Have you watched him run and see his full speed?
0: Early in the year, when he was in the summertime when he first got here. He got here and ran 24 miles per hour. So that's fast.
3: Coach talked to quite a bit about the depth and competition on the O-line. How are you gelling with those guys, and kind of what is your view of that competition going on in that position?
0: Oh, I love it. You know, we got like 9 guys we can go plug in out there in any given moment of the game. So, like, it's a lot of competition in that room. We don't know who for sure is going to be the starters are. So those guys are steady competing day by day, and every last one of them are getting better.
2: Related to that, we talked to Cannon yesterday. What's the chemistry like between you and him now? You're the B guys.
0: Me and Boone? Mm-hmm. Boone is the brains of the offense, and, you know, I'm just the guy who try to manage the games. Mm-hmm. You know, Boone gets me right, lets me know this, the fronts, let me know the collar fronts, let me know where they're going, who they're blocking to. Like, I ask him all the time, like, what's the difference between this and that? And he always breaks it down to me in a very simple way. So I'm very thankful to have an experience in it.
4: How do you just feel like you're developing in terms of your knowledge of the offense and what's expected of you?
0: I feel like I'm developing pretty straightforward. You know, like, it's going to be days where I do great, it's going to be days I do bad. And me, I just want to stay in the middle of it and try to continue to learn as much as I can under Liv. So just with me being around him all the time, he's helping me develop day by day, every rep by rep. Even in film, like, rep by rep, he's breaking down the tape, letting me know that I can do this better with my front shoulder, or I can key this guy to know where he's going and to know how the defense is going to rotate. So it's just a blessing for me to just get a chance to be around that and get developed by a guy like him.
5: Yesterday we saw a couple of big plays from Aiden. It seems like every single camp we're seeing the spectacular plays from him, and we'll see that every now and then in games. How do you see that translating this year to the field and him having the best season that he's had with his college career?
0: This year, Liv already told us, like, we got guys who can go out there and make plays, so we're going to put the ball in our playmaker's hand, let them make the plays that they make. You guys see what Aiden can do, you see what Frisco can do, you see what Ant can do, you see what Zion can do, you see what Grayson can do. Like, we got guys all over the field that can just make plays. Like, you can throw them a screen, they can go take 10, 12 yards. Like, that's good in our offense, because as long as you get, like, a stop route or anything going, our offense is in flow state. So, just like with him just translating that to the season, I feel like he's going to be real good because he's a very experienced player. He's been at a previous school where he learned a lot, learned how to finesse, and he's just very smart, so it helps him out a lot.
2: How quick after practice do you get to the tape and just start tearing yourself apart from what you see?
0: Literally, like, as soon as the film drops, I go try to evaluate and try to see what Lev will see and what we, and try to picture, like, what would he say before he gets a chance to see me tomorrow. Like, tonight is going to be tomorrow, but, like, other days, it's be right after practice. Like, right after practice, about 2 hours, we go back up to see a film. Like, I already know why it's already broken down. Mm-hmm. And then I go in to hear from his brain, the way his brain works. It's crazy. So just with me being able to hear it from his version and, like, with me seeing it for myself, it helps me learn.
6: Got time for two more.
5: When we start talking about, you know, the connection that you have in the passing game, a lot of times we talk about the wide receivers, and we forget sometimes the tight ends are a big part of this offense. What have you seen from that group? You know, there's no Zico this year. Sam's stepping up and becoming a leader, but you have a lot of good young players in that group as well.
0: We do. Like, you guys seen what Sam could do last year when he got on the field. Sam's very consistent. We got Joseph Skipworth, Zay Cotton. Y'all know what he can do. Riley Williams, Luke Hutchinson. We got a young group of guys in that room right there. And then y'all can go out there and contribute. All of them like to block. All of them like to get down and dirty. And all of them can make plays when the ball is in there.
4: What do you see? Says he wants to break. Ant says he wants to break Brennan's receiving yards record. You think he can do it?
0: Definitely. The type of guy Ant is with the ball in his hand, he's able to do that off himself.
7: So that is Kamario Taylor. Hey, Dad, were you there? I didn't hear any.
8: Questions, yeah. From that one. That was one I skipped. I normally don't do the player availabilities. I know. Well, I'm not the one. I don't have any articles to write. So I just catch up later. But I'll go talk to Levy. If you had played Anthony Evans from Saturday night, there were some handsome questions in that one. Best I could do.
7: What were the questions?
8: Oh, God. What I asked him about being in year two and, you know, are you able to not only learn but teach? Are you able to, like, take the guys who are in year one and show them the ropes a little bit? And he talked about that. And what was the other question I asked him? I don't recall what the other question was. I had two questions for him. Speaking of two questions, that's only, like, you know, 3 weeks away now. Did you just, like, just get a little...
7: Oh, man, I'm so excited.
8: Yeah, it's good stuff.
7: I mean, it's just...
8: Good times.
7: It's really good times. We got to get to another team, too, as well on the countdown.
8: We can do that when we come back, I'm sure, but... Yeah, well, Kamario, I hope that you were able to hear kind of what I was talking about earlier in the show there of confidence. This is a guy who just, there's two things I like about him a lot, that he exudes confidence, and he talked about it there, the self-correction. Like, he's not waiting on Jeff Lebby to tell him this is what you did wrong.
7: Yeah.
8: He's fixing it before those conversations happen. And that's something that's been like a theme in some of these player interviews, the guys talking about, like, we're fixing this on the fly kind of stuff. That's a good sign when you have a team that understands the mistakes they're making and can go out and correct them without having a coach have to point it out to them. Obviously, you want to take the coaching. You want the coach to be in there as well. But if you can come in and be like, all right, on this rep I did this, and so I corrected it, that's a great sign for a team that needs to play better this season.
7: Mm-hmm. We got this question on the text line. Ironically enough, I got texted myself a screenshot along the same lines about Xavien Harris getting cut by the Saints coming back to Ole Miss. There is somebody that does aggregation on social media.
8: Oh, yeah.
7: Labels themselves a reporter. And so I am not. So, like, my friend
8: could Xavien Harris come back to Ole Miss?
7: No, it's not just if he chooses to. And Ole Miss has a spot he could return, is what this says. So the friend that said it to me, like, he asked, like, hey, is this true? And I responded, not really. It could be, but not really. This person that is doing this, I think, is smart enough to know that it is not as simple as if he chooses to.
8: Well, and, he knows what gets clicks.
7: And that just spreads all of this wild speculation. You got all these people like, oh, Xavien Harris is coming back. It is not as simple as if he wants to, he can come back. There are so many more layers to that. And I appreciate my buddy texting me as opposed to just running with it. But a reporter saying if he chooses to, he can come back is just BS. There's so much more to it than that. We'll be back. Sports Talk Mississippi. Just don't believe everything you see on the internet.
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16: You're listening to Super Talk News. I'm Caleb Saylor. A trial date has been set for the man accused of kidnapping a woman from the Canton Nissan plant before killing her. Joshua Andrews will appear in court on February 1st of next year. The incident happened in January 2025 when Andrews allegedly took Antoinette Jackson from the auto manufacturer and drove up I-55 North. Jackson, who was pregnant at the time of her death, is said to have jumped out of the vehicle in Holmes County. She ultimately died from her injuries after being hit by another car. In the meantime, Andrews is charged with capital murder, first-degree murder, and felon in possession of a firearm. For more Mississippi news, go to supertalk.fm. 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

0: Welcome back, Sports Talk Mississippi. 601-879-4395 is the C Spire text line. You want to be a part of the show? That is how you do it. What's up?
1: Not that I just had a thought.
0: I feel like you're getting a kick out of me having to deal with the fake news on Facebook earlier.
1: There's fake news on Facebook. Who's dealing with it? Gotta get that camera more into my forehead for that, I guess.
0: You're baiting people for engagement. You know it's not that simple. It's not that simple. For anybody that wants to come back to college with the fifth-year thing, it is not that simple.
1: Yeah, it's not just like, hey, I'm back.
0: Yeah, if he chooses to, that is not the only hurdle. And look, maybe they can find a way to clear him if he wants to come back. Maybe they can do that. But there are hurdles that they have to jump in order to make that happen.
1: I think if you're a college coach, and we'll get to the second team in just a minute, but I think you got to wait for all of the legalities to be done.
0: Because the NCAA filed an appeal, and they might win that thing.
1: I'm kind of surprised that Southern Miss brought in, not just Southern Miss, other teams are doing it as well. Like, it's like a snip-snap thing. It's like you may bring them in, and then next week they may say, no, they got to go.
0: Yeah. So there's just a lot there.
1: Yeah.
0: There's a lot there, and intentionally misleading people is... I mean, anyway.
1: Let's get back to the countdown of 100 teams in 100 days.
0: Team number 19. We are in the teens today. Brian Haydad, we're in the teens on the countdown of 100 teams in 100 days. Team number 19.
1: That.
0: We go to the swamp. The Florida Gators, they released some throwback uniforms to honor Steve Spurrier's Heisman Trophy win.
1: They did.
0: What did you think of those? 1966, right?
1: What'd you think of those?
0: I like them. I do.
1: They're all right.
0: I think their standard uniforms are better.
1: When I was a kid, they were orange, the orange helmet with the Gator script, but their jerseys were orange, too. Like, they brought the blue jerseys out under Spurrier. Which is fine. It's fine. I like the all orange one. The orange stuff. All right, let's calm down with we are the boys from all Florida here. Let's let that go.
0: That's a good fight song, though.
1: It's a good fight song.
0: It's a good fight song. They do it right sometimes down in Gainesville anyway. Ben Hill Griffin Stadium is where they play. Capacity 88,548. And when it's right, it is known as one of the more difficult places to play in college football, and they have had environments that have been dangerous over the years, just not so much lately. For whatever reason, the Florida program in recent history just hasn't taken off. I mean, what, really since Urban Meyer left, right? They've just had an inability to be the winner that people think that they should be since then. In steps John Sumrall. You guys know him by now. He has been a head coach for 4 seasons, 2 at Troy, 2 at Tulane, and he has coached in the conference championship game in all 4 of his seasons as a head coach. The former Kentucky linebacker spent 1 year at Ole Miss, and he is so impressive. That 1 year back in 2018, there are still people that talk about how awesome he was in his 1 year at Ole Miss. That's how impressive he is, generally speaking. Took the Florida job after they fired Billy Napier after a 4-8 season. Now they fired him in the bye week after a conference win. That's how unhappy they were with Billy Napier. They beat LIU to open the season, then they lost to South Florida.
1: Did you mention who that win was against? Did you happen to do that?
0: I'll get there.
1: Okay.
0: And then they lost to South Florida, 18-16, the final score in that game. Just a dreadful loss for so many reasons. Mm-hmm. Then they lost at LSU by 10. Then they lost to Miami in a game where it was 26-7, but Florida was not competitive in the game at all. I mean, they weren't competitive. They were done at that point. They had an off week. A lot of people thought that he was going to get fired in that off week, but then Texas comes to town, and somehow he beats them. A tragic loss for the Longhorns.
1: Kept him out of the playoffs. Simple as that.
0: An inexcusable loss for Sark in that spot, considering who that Florida team was.
1: Yeah.
0: They went to College Station and lost, and a lot of people pointed to the bye week as, okay, they're going to fire him at the bye week, but then he beat Mississippi State.
1: I pointed to that. I 100% pointed to that. You know me, I love to fire a guy on a bye week.
0: And then he beats Mississippi State, and he got booed off the field.
1: Booed off the field. Mississippi State lost a game to a crowd that was actively booing its team and its coach. Just like, get these bums out of here.
0: I'll be honest, though. Booing him off the field after a win, I thought was so tacky.
1: I get it.
0: After a win?
1: I get it. They were tired. They were like,
0: I know.
1: And I think they were just mad. They were like, if we had lost this game, he would for sure be gone. And here we are. We've won this game, this ugly game. They didn't know. They weren't sure.
0: They fired
1: him anyway.
0: And then they play in the world's largest outdoor cocktail party, and they lost by 4. They played well, but they still lost.
1: Yeah.
0: They lost at Kentucky. They lost at Ole Miss, and you guys remember that the Florida fans showed up with here to see our next head coach thing. Kiffin's on the field tweeting at the governor of Florida.
1: What a scumbag.
0: And he wonders why. Hold on. I don't know what this sound is.
1: The scratch
0: is
1: getting to
0: us. It's horrible.
1: Yeah.
0: But he wonders.
1: Stop yelling, Borky. That's what it is.
0: He wonders why people didn't like the way he handled himself. You were tweeting at the governor of Florida on the field, man, mm-hmm. as they were trying to hire you. Ultimately, though, he goes to LSU, and you guys know the rest. They lost to Tennessee, but they did beat Florida State to end the season. A horrendous loss for Mike Norvell in that spot. In steps John Sumrall, Aaron Filo, the assumed quarterback for Florida, and a renewed confidence in that team. And for good reason. They portaled well. They did a good job in roster retention despite the coaching change. And they've got a team that's...
1: They got some pieces.
0: There's a chance that they're dangerous in 2026. And they open with Florida Atlantic and Campbell. You know that mascot of the Campbell...
1: Camels.
0: Camels of Campbell. Then they go to Auburn in week 3. That is a huge, huge game for both first-year head coaches.
1: That's a big week 2 game.
0: Week 3. But
1: week 3 game.
0: Same difference. And then they host Ole Miss before going to Missouri. Host South Carolina, go to Texas, have an off week before what is now being called, because I guess Jacksonville's getting a renovation mm-hmm. of some kind.
1: Yeah.
0: And so they're playing the Georgia game in Mercedes-Benz Stadium.
1: Why not just play it on campus?
0: And it's being called the Invesco QQQ Atlanta Gridiron Classic.
1: Hold, please. It's actually called the Invesco QQQ. Is that like pew, pew, pew?
0: There's three Qs. Invesco QQQ. Yep. Mm-hmm. Yes.
1: If I was ever a billionaire, I would come up with the most ridiculous name for my company and then buy stuff like that. Just be like, you know, we're here at the Pimple on Your Butt Classic. You know, something like that. Just pimple on your butt is, of course, we're a cloud security firm. Something like that. So,
0: and then you sponsor everything.
1: You sponsor everything, yeah.
0: After the Invesco QQQ Atlanta Gridiron Classic against Georgia, they will
1: QQQ
0: host Oklahoma, go to Kentucky, host Vanderbilt, and then end the season at Florida State.
1: Where they will also end Mike Norvell's coaching career in all likelihood, assuming he's still there at that point. I'm a big believer in this team. I really do like what I think John Sumrall is just a winner, and simple. It's as simple as that. All right. Once again, reached out to a friend, buddy of mine who has traversed every stop in the SEC there is to make, and he gave this place his absolute highest recommendation. It's called Satchel's Pizza down in Gainesville. Very simple restaurant. Pizza, calzones. They got some stuff for dessert. They've got a... I got to be honest with this one. So they have the Satch Pan Pizza, our unique thick pie with caramelized edges and buttery crust. Choose 3 toppings, feeds 4. It's $39. I want to see this pizza they say can feed 4, because I got bad news for them. If Brian Haydad's one of the 4, chances are it's not going to feed 4. It's just not going to happen. I'm going to eat most of that pizza by myself, and my 3 friends are going to look at me and go, what are we supposed to eat? Lot of toppings to choose from. They also do their own soda. That is a little bit of a red flag for me. I like to just be able to get a Coke Zero.
0: Interesting.
1: They don't have that. They have their own sodas. They have, you know.
0: Billy likes to drink soda.
1: Yeah. And then from a dessert standpoint, we got some good choices here that you can get. First off, they sell bonbons. You can just buy a bonbon for $2. I like that. Cheesecake. The one that got my attention is they have a chocolate cake. That's not just, it's just not, it's got cream cheese frosting. that's a weak spot for me. That's something I enjoy. I enjoy a cream cheese frosting on a cake. So I love pizza. I love chocolate cake. I think I would enjoy my time here. So if you're ever in Gainesville, Florida, headed to the swamp, stop by Satchel's Pizza and tell them that Forky and Hey Dad sent you.
0: We will wrap the show up with you next. You guys are telling us about how Invesco QQQ is an index fund owned by all that stuff. I mean, you know.
1: Don't care. It's dumb.
0: It's a goofy name / everything around that game. You have a great tradition. I get there's stadium renovations. I understand that. But come on. It's goofy.
1: Yeah.
0: Even if it's apparently a very good investment for your portfolio.
1: Not a very good name for a college football game.
0: I also don't really have one.
1: I have a Trapper Keeper.
0: We'll be back.
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0: Sports Talk Mississippi back with you here on a Monday. Tomorrow, Tuesday, Michael Borky and I will be live at the Landing in Starkville, Mississippi, right in the Cotton District. Bring you stop number two on the Not Fall Camp Tour presented by Pearl River Resort. We'll have live guests that include Director of Athletics at Mississippi State, Zach Selman, Mississippi State head women's basketball coach, Sam Purcell. Plus, we've got interviews already lined up and ready to go with Mississippi State head football coach, Jeff Lebby, Mississippi State players, tight end Sam West and safety Isaac Smith, Mississippi State head basketball coach, Chris Jans, and Mississippi State head baseball coach, Brian O'Connor. We've got stuff to give away. It's going to be awesome on the top, on the rooftop there at the Landing in Starkville, the second stop on the Not Fall Camp Tour presented by Pearl River Resort.
1: Cannot wait to hear about all that and hang out with some friends at the Landing. That'll be fun.
0: It's going to be a good time. What more can I say? We're in the Cotton District. We're in Mississippi, the best small town in America. And that's not just me saying that. That's a nationwide vote. And, of course, next Tuesday, the 18th, yeah, we will wrap it up. We'll be in Oxford at the library for stop number three, the final stop on the Not Fall Camp Tour. Back at the library for a – this is the third time we've done a remote there in the last 12 months. We've done two fall camp tours, Not Fall Camp Tours, and, of course, we had our special remote from the library for the playoff game last year. I assume all of the people I mentioned for Mississippi State, we will just have the mirror reflection at Ole Miss with some of those guys coming in to talk to us or getting those interviews done.
1: We are inching closer and closer. The Hall of Fame game is beyond us.
0: Yeah. It's football season. What is the preseason schedule this week? What is it? When do the Saints play?
1: Honestly, I don't know, but I am...
0: Saints play, let's see here. Saints. Saints play Saturday, August 15th. This is the first game, so this is coming Saturday against the Jaguars. First game, we have a game Thursday night. We have five games on Thursday. August the 13th, five games. Lions, Bengals, Packers, Steelers, Colts, Patriots, Chargers, Texans, Cardinals, Raiders. Step two of the beginning of the greatest quarterback tenure of all time with Carson Beck. We already saw everything in the first game. We know.
1: What the heck is ESPN Unlimited? And so apparently what the Saints game is on? No idea what that is.
0: I guess that's part of like the Hulu thing. Or I think YouTube subscribers have it now. You should have it. You have YouTube TV, right?
1: I have Hulu.
0: What are you? Is somebody coming in?
1: Yes.
0: Okay. Anyway, yeah, you should have it then. So you should be able to watch that game.
1: Okay.
0: Let me double check for you, friend. I'm pretty sure I'm right. Does Hulu have ESPN Unlimited?
1: I need to see it.
0: Yes. Hulu provides access to ESPN Unlimited through Hulu Plus live TV plans. Oh, it's an add-on. Or via the standalone Disney Plus, Hulu, and ESPN. Do you have that? Do you have the Disney Plus, Hulu, ESPN Unlimited bundle?
1: I think so. I don't know.
0: Hey, you should be good then.
1: I don't know. I want to hear Joel Myers.
0: You're going to hear something. You should have it. So.
1: No, my guy, I have that as well. He calls the Pelicans games, and he does the Saints preseason games.
0: Does YouTube TV have this? Let me see. Yes, ESPN Unlimited access is included at no extra charge for YouTube TV subscribers who already get ESPN in their base channel package. So I, too, will watch the Saints this weekend.
1: Yes. I wonder if Tyson will play.
0: Oh, probably not.
1: Maybe not this early.
0: Maybe not week one. Week two, week three, we'll see. But, yeah, that's probably going to be the case. Yeah, I would be surprised to see Jordan Tyson. ESPN Unlimited is the streaming app. Yeah, basically replaced ESPN Plus. So you can have a subscription to that, or if you, like I said, you've got some people, if you're YouTube, if you're a Hulu subscriber, you have that working for you. So, yes, preseason football, full slate this weekend. I guess starting on Thursday when you look at it. Who are the Cowboys playing? We'll get that out there. Cowboys play on Saturday, August 15th as well against the Super Bowl champs, the Seahawks. And then, yeah, we're just off and running it.

that point as we get closer? I mean, what, are we 2 weeks to week zero? Is that correct? 2 weeks to week zero of college football? College football's here. Pro football's here. It's just so beautiful. I don't know how the hell else to say it. So Saints are on in Jackson area. Saints are on WLBT Saturday, so you can certainly check it out there. YouTube TV just got it last week through the YouTube TV app link to your program.

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1: Sam Purcell will be there. 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For Borky and Rhino, who just slid right in there if you're watching on Super Talk TV, I'm Haydad. We'll talk to you tomorrow live here in Starkville.

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3: I'm John Saucier. President Trump said this weekend the United States is semi-negotiating with Iran as he ups the economic pressure. He tells reporters in the Oval Office if Iran is going to ask for reparations, then the United States is entitled to damages also.
4: All of the people that were so badly hurt, so badly wounded or killed, many thousands of people, and maybe damages for the 52,000 protesters over the last 4 months that were killed in Iran. We think their family should get damages.
3: Fire crews rattling blazes that have burned at least 10,000 acres and more than 900 homes near Spokane, Washington. The governor of the state, Bob Ferguson, announces he'll ask the Trump administration for a major disaster declaration.
5: To demonstrate how devastating these fires have been in our communities and to urge the administration to grant our request.
3: No serious injuries or deaths have been reported. A person has been arrested and accused of setting one of these fires. 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
8: You have an aging of the population, so that is pulling back just the overall supply of workers. So even though job growth has been relatively moderate, we have an aging of the population. So that's brought the share of the population that's actually working down. It's about half the population is employed, and the other half of the population is not employed. And that includes everybody. So that includes kids as well as our retirees, where even with slow job growth, you see a relatively low unemployment rate. Because there's just not a lot of, not necessarily the pool of workers for firms to hire from and not as many job seekers.
7: According to Gascone, the unemployment rate in Mississippi is 3.8%, which he calls a low rate and describes Mississippi as a tight labor market.
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7: Two Mississippi natives are heading to the live rounds on America's Got Talent. Ashford Sanders of Canton is a

0: He passed the callback round with flying colors, earning a unanimous yes from the judges. Elsie from Columbia is a country artist who earned 3 of the 4 judges' approval with her original song, Forgiveless.
1: I still can't pray for you. Oh, I still won't forgive you. Hey.
0: The two Mississippians will join 42 others to begin the live rounds on August 18th at 7 p.m. on NBC. With Super Talk News, I'm Griffin Ray.
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15: 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And you can always vote in our X poll. We put up a brand new poll question every day. Today's question: should cities use artificial intelligence to answer 911 dispatch calls? I say no to that. I think it's a bad idea right now. But New Orleans has become the first city in the United States to use AI to answer emergency 911 calls. Critics say it could have deadly consequences, including folks who've said, well, for example, I was a 911 dispatcher for 11 years, and this is the worst idea you could think of. You could have scenarios where the person can't speak well or have a strong accent, or they're in a domestic violence situation, and they pretend to call for pizza. We've heard the videos or the audio like that. You have to determine how somebody feels or pick up on what they are not saying. You need a person. So, should cities use AI to answer 911 calls? My answer to that would be no. You can answer any way you like. You'll find the question at Lars Larson Show and at LarsLarson.com. Let's go to Jeff in Indiana. Jeff, you want to bring up Dr. Anthony Fauci, and I suspect I know where you're going to go with this. Welcome to the program, and what's on your mind?
16: Well, first of all, you're the Pipe Piper. You're like the, you know, the guy that go around town. The British are coming, so we should listen to you. But I think
15: that's
16: Fauci,
15: awfully
16: wrote a
15: generous
16: diary.
15: Of you. Thank you.
16: He wrote a diary explaining all the crimes he did, so why isn't he getting punished?
15: Because he has a pardon, and that's the biggest reason. And the pardon goes from early 2014 until the last day of Joe Biden's presidency. Do I think, and have I been suggesting, I hope that Donald Trump and the DOJ find some way to prosecute Fauci. But with that federal pardon, it only applies to federal charges. But most of the charges you could bring against Fauci are federal charges. So how do you get past the fact that the guy has a pardon?
16: And look how many lives he's ruined.
15: That's right. And most
16: how many people died that couldn't get to their nursing home to see their, you know, people. And,
15: yep.
16: You know, he's got a lot of that on his mind. They should put him away for life.
15: I wish they could. And, Jeff, I suggested last week that there was one thing that we should consider, and that was Anthony Fauci went before Congress, and he claimed Fifth Amendment privilege not to testify. Now, it's a very complicated legal reasoning that goes into this, but there has been a U.S. Supreme Court decision involving a man who had a presidential pardon. It was actually one from Woodrow Wilson. And then he went in front of a court and he used the Fifth Amendment and pleaded that he did not need to testify because of the Fifth Amendment. In that case, the U.S. Supreme Court decided that he had abandoned his presidential pardon. And I'm wondering if the case could be made that if Anthony Fauci has abandoned his presidential pardon because of his testimony before the Congress and invoking the Fifth, if that's the case, can the DOJ go out and bring a case against Fauci? They might be able to do it. And if they did, I know Fauci would contest it and say, I've got a pardon, to which you can say yes. And in cases where you've used the Fifth Amendment, the pardon becomes forfeit. So it may be a sketchier way to bring it, but I'd love to see Anthony Fauci prosecuted for the things he's done.
16: So would I, because I can't believe, you know, I feel sorry for all the people that suffered through all the things he did.
15: Yeah, so am I. Jeff, thank you very much. Thanks for listening in Indiana. Glad to get your phone calls and your emails. Today's poll on X, should cities use AI to answer 911 calls? New Orleans is doing exactly that. I think it's a bad idea until that technology is proven much better, and maybe, maybe never. Today's poll on X is brought to you by AMAC, the Association of Mature American Citizens. AMAC has the conservative values I believe in. I joined the group. You should, too. Just go to amac.us or call 888-262-2006. AMAC is better. Better for you and better for America. One thought that tomorrow we mark 1 year since Donald Trump declared Independence Day for Washington, D.C. And what did he do? He amped up the police protection in Washington, D.C., and the end result, 16,000 arrests over the last 12 months, almost 2,000 illegal firearms seized. You'd think the liberals would celebrate that. 35 homicide suspects caught, 25 missing children recovered. The operation launched after the killing of a 21-year-old congressional intern back in June of last year. It was followed by a string of high-profile violent crimes, including the fatal shooting of a 14-year-old boy involving MS-13 gang members. Federal, state, and local law enforcement combined forces after Donald Trump had declared a crime emergency in Washington, D.C. He also deployed National Guard troops, and I thought that was a great move, and the result of it was less crime in Washington, D.C. a year later. Glad to have you on board. If you want to join the best conversation in talk journalism, it's here every day at 866-HEY-LARS. That's 866-439-5277. Send your emails to talk@LarsLarson.com. I do want to mention this story broken by our friend John Solomon of JustTheNews.com. Should a confessed election hacker have walked free? Arizona's largest county, that's Maricopa County, about two-thirds of the population of the state of Arizona lives in the one county that surrounds Phoenix, and that's Maricopa County. Arizona's largest county suffered a significant breach of its election data in the days before, guess what, the 2020 presidential election. A self-described hacker foiled security and obtained 633,000 voter registration files. But the Joe Biden Justice Department and local prosecutors refused to bring charges even after the FBI got the suspect to confess to his crimes. That's according to declassified documents made public last Thursday by the White House. The man the FBI confronted admitted he wrote a computer script to exploit the county voter system security and then scraped the files, which included 930 with sensitive voter information like domestic violence victims, judges, and law enforcement. Despite all that, the Biden Justice Department declined to bring any kind of charges. The U.S. Attorney's Office declined to prosecute the alleged hacker. Under the Biden administration, the man estimated that he obtained between 1 and 2 million voter files, and that crime should have been punished. By the way, there's a free report you have to get your hands on. It's called The Secret War on Cash, and it explores the financial trends that could affect your savings, your buying power, and the way you use money in the years ahead. 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
14: Hey, welcome back to the Lars Larson Show. Well, all the colleges and universities in the United States, whether they're public or private, are supposed to protect the right of all students to take part, no matter what your religious faith happens to be, or no religious faith at all. But is the government making them choose between free speech or funding? Tyler Coward joins me now, who's lead counsel, that means he's the top lawyer, for government affairs at FIRE, which is the Foundation for Individual Rights and Expression. Tyler, welcome back.
15: Hi, good evening. Thanks for having me on, Lars.
14: What is the kind of choice that colleges and universities are being forced to make?
15: Well, in the aftermath of the October 7th attacks by Hamas against Israel and the corresponding campus protests and fallout from those protests, the Trump administration has taken an extremely heavy hand trying to enforce what's known as Title VI of our Civil Rights Act against universities. And Title VI protects students from various types of discrimination based on race, color, or national origin. And using that statute, the administration has taken a very heavy-handed approach, and in some cases unlawful approach, to force universities to crack down on some of the campus protests that we've seen, including asking universities to censor speech that is protected by the First Amendment in order to comply with Title VI. And of course, that's backwards. A federal law cannot trump our constitutional right to free speech.
14: No, it can't. But tell me this. What is it that's being restricted? Because when we saw a number of college campuses where it became impossible for certain students, because of their religious faith, happened to be Jewish, but they couldn't walk across campus. They couldn't go to their classes. They couldn't go to the buildings where they're supposed to go. That goes beyond free expression, doesn't it? And it goes into just absolutely obstructing people from even accessing the campus. Isn't there a dividing line there somewhere?
15: Well, there certainly is a line there, and we've been very clear in our evaluation of whether the Trump administration's actions are lawful in recognizing that, yes, there are instances that occurred on campuses that clearly cross lines into violence or other sorts of unprotected conduct that institutions can and should be responding to. But it's also conflating a lot of those things. The administration is conflating some of those things with protected conduct when it is making evaluations for whether or not institutions are compliant with civil rights law. So our concern is actually multiple fold. It's not just the conflation in its investigation with protected speech and this unlawful conduct that should be addressed, but also the unlawful process the administration used to sort of strong arm institutions into adopting speech restrictive policies.
14: Well, can you give my audience some practical examples of the kind of behavior that the administration is targeting that's not legal and not covered under either the First Amendment or Title VI?
15: Sure. There are lots of instances, as we mentioned, of students taking over buildings, engaging in violence, actual true threats or incitement that institutions can and should guard.

0: against.
1: Right.
0: And when they fail to, the administration can and should enforce civil rights laws appropriately. However, there are instances, including general calls for general criticisms of Israel that are included in some of these reports. Some student chants, including chants entitled, or that go along the lines of "From the river to the sea, Palestine will be free," is an example of what is protected conduct. However one thinks about the that speech, whether they think it's offensive or they think it's a call, general call to violence, that doesn't matter. It's still protected expression unless there's something more. Unless there's something more like actual violent conduct, you know, a protest with those sorts of slogans being chanted enjoy constitutional protection. And inclusion of events like that in findings letters faulting universities for not complying with Title VI give other universities more fodder to censor speech that's protected by the First Amendment in order to get in good with the federal government. Because what happens if they don't is that they lose access to federal funding. And all too often, we know, we've seen it for the over 25 years we've been at FIRE, that FIRE's existed, that when institutions are tasked with choosing between protecting rights or cozying up the federal government, they're going to cozy up to get their money. Yeah.
1: I'm talking to Tyler Coward, who's lead counsel for government affairs at FIRE, the Foundation for Individual Rights and Expression. So what do you think this is? Is this just sloppiness on the part of the folks within the government in expressing what it is that they're taking issue with or trying to load the wagon one way or another, instead of just saying, you can't do these other things that restrict people's access to campus? Yes, you can say, you know, nasty things. The First Amendment was actually designed to protect speech that a lot of people would find nasty, including speech by me or speech by you, Tyler. So why was the administration so sloppy in its application of this?
0: Yeah, your question of whether or not it was sloppy or if it's trying to load the wagons on one side or the other, unfortunately, it is the latter. It is not mere sloppiness. I think this is a very intentional choice by the federal government to start telling institutions that if you don't clamp down on these things, we're coming to you. Now, there's more.
1: But hold on, Tyler, what I don't understand about this. And I always warn people when they're making an argument on this show, I said, don't bring this other stuff in or you're going to weaken your own argument, because it gives an in for people who'll say, hey, hold on, you're trying to restrict my free speech, not just the speech that goes beyond. You're actually opening a door for critics to be able to tear your argument apart, aren't you?
0: I think that's exactly right. And were I working in the Department of Education's Office for Civil Rights or the Department of Justice that's charged with handling these investigations, I would be telling exactly that. Let's make clear distinctions between protected expression and unlawful conduct that's occurred on campus and focus on the unlawful conduct. We've seen in the private sector, when students bring private lawsuits against universities under the same statute, courts are invariably rejecting arguments that include protected criticisms of Israel and excluding them from those complaints, because courts are recognizing that when the government starts picking winners and losers in these contested political debates, that is a real threat to the First Amendment. And the same thing, unfortunately, just isn't happening with our federal civil rights enforcement through the Departments of Education and the Department of Justice.
1: Boy, you know, I had much higher hopes for Harmy Dillon for the kind of work that her department would do in going after the civil rights violations. That's Tyler Coward. Tyler is lead counsel for government affairs at FIRE, the Foundation for Individual Rights and Expression. Tyler, thanks very much. I appreciate the time. By the way, these days, back to school means a whole lot more than just pencils and notebooks. It means laptops and tablets and a lot of personal info moving around the internet. 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
4: Reporting for SuperTalk News, I'm Griffin Ray. Despite how harsh the job market may seem right now, Federal Reserve Bank of St. Louis regional economic expert Chuck Gascon explains how in reality it's much better in Mississippi than in most places across the country.
5: We have an aging of the population, so that is pulling back the overall supply of workers. So even though job growth has been relatively moderate, we have an aging of population, so that's brought the share of the population that's actually working down. It's about half the population is employed, and the other half of the population is unemployed, and that includes everybody. So that includes kids as well as our retirees, where even with slow job growth, you see a relatively low unemployment rate. Because there's just not a lot of, you know, not necessarily the pool of workers for firms to hire from, and not as many job seekers.
4: According to Gascon, the unemployment rate in Mississippi is 3.8%, which he calls a low rate and describes Mississippi as a tight labor market.
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4: Hey, welcome back to the Lars Larson Show. I'm going to get back to your calls here right away. And then in a moment, I've got to tell you about the latest crash and burn for something that the Coca-Cola company is doing, where apparently they've decided to start taking sides when it comes to faith. And I'm talking about the Christian faith in particular. Also, how does the TSA miss loaded ammunition not once, but twice? And why are they still doing that job? Glad to be with you and glad to take your calls at 866-HEY-LARS. That's 866-439-5277. 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Let's go to Hank, listening in Idaho on the great KIDO, home of Kevin Miller. Hey, Hank, welcome to the program. What's on your mind?
5: Okay. What's on my mind is this. I don't see any way that Justice Roberts is going to overturn, even despite an earlier Supreme Court decision, which involved a presidential pardon by Warren G. Harding, that a person who uses the Fifth Amendment waives
4: it. I think it was actually Woodrow Wilson. Okay, no problem.
5: Wilson was the one who gave the pardon. Oh, excuse me. Yeah, you're right. It's Wilson. But the point being on this is that Roberts will not, in any circumstance, go along with the previous Supreme Court decision overriding the pardon.
4: How do you know that? No, but tell me how you know that, Hank.
5: Because of his past behavior. Anything that's very sensitive to the Democrats, and basically Roberts is more of a political animal than a judicial animal, he's not going to tread on the Democrats because Democrats on certain issues that they would be Obamacare. Fauci is an icon to the Democrats, and he's going to probably bring along with him either Amy Coney Barrett or Kavanaugh. One of those two also will join in with him on the decision.
4: You may be right about that, but Hank, here's the thing I'd ask you. How much longer do you think Anthony Fauci is going to be around at all?
5: Well,
4: he's quite an old guy right now.
5: If he could live longer to be tormented, I'd be for keeping him alive.
4: No, no, but what I'm asking about is this. Is John Roberts really going to throw himself on his own sword to protect Anthony Fauci?
5: Well, he did it for Obamacare, and that was obviously.
4: That one was a major, long-lasting kind of decision. Now, it was a bad, long-lasting decision because we've been stuck with Obamacare because of that. And Roberts clearly rewrote the legislation. He acted like a lawmaker.
5: Go ahead. Okay. Well, I'll take the 14th Amendment. It was obviously that Senator Howard, and Wyman Trumbull did not buy into this birthrights on land business.
4: Basically, no, they did not.
5: When you read Arkwright, it doesn't really give. You have to read the language. I think it's poorly written, but it doesn't necessarily give automatic rights to children of non-citizens in that decision either, the 1898 decision.
4: You're talking about Wong Kim Ark? The Wong Kim Ark decision?
5: Wong Kim Ark, yeah.
4: Well, because what that did. It very clearly said Wong Kim Ark is a citizen, yes. And what were his parents? His parents were legal residents of the United States, and they made quite a deal of that in the case. So, you know, nobody, I haven't ever disputed the idea that if you're legally in the United States, you're here as a green card holder, or you're otherwise legally in the country, then your children become citizens. The issue has always been, are the children of illegal aliens, do they become citizens? And the argument on birthright citizenship was they do not. So I don't see how Roberts thinks that Wong Kim Ark wasn't actually supportive of those of us who believe the 14th Amendment was misinterpreted and that illegal alien children do not become citizens.
5: Well, the fact that he did shows he's very capable of doing it on this issue on Fauci, because Fauci is an icon to the Democrats, and Roberts will not. Roberts will, if it's sacred to the Democrats, Robert won't touch it.
4: But remember what's going to have to happen for Fauci even to contest it. You know, in other words, you have to lose to be able to go to the Supreme Court. So imagine what would have to happen. The Trump DOJ would have to bring charges against Anthony Fauci for any one of the many things that a lot of us believe he committed a crime in doing. And you say, well, they can't bring that charge because he has a pardon. And if the DOJ made the argument, he gave up his pardon when he pleaded the Fifth Amendment. Well, Fauci would appeal that, but he'd have to appeal first to the lower federal courts. He could probably find a friendly lower federal court judge, you know, a Biden appointee or an Obama appointee, who would say, I agree, and they'd give it to him. Then it would go to the Court of Appeals, and then to some extent it's kind of up in the air. And then after that, it would have to go to the full Court of Appeals and have to be have Fauci be turned down. That whole process might take years. And in the meantime, Fauci would be prosecuted in the meantime, which I think would achieve what we're all looking for, wouldn't it?
5: Yeah, the states are probably going to be the only logical the way that you're going to be able to do it. You know, I think there's enough votes for certiorari in the Supreme Court if it got there, because I think you have the three reliable judges, Alito, Thomas, and Gorsuch. But I'm not sure that Kavanaugh would, but you're getting ahead of yourself
4: because you're already jumping to where the Supreme Court is going to hear his appeal. But before that happens, you're going to have Fauci, one, indicted, two, prosecuted, three, convicted. And all of that is likely to take several years, at least a couple of years, before you get all of that done. But if you could prosecute the guy and have him found guilty, which is the only reason he might then appeal that to the U.S. Supreme Court, and in the meantime, Fauci is found guilty. In some ways, it's kind of like the victory that you got over O.J. Simpson when, yes, he was found not guilty by the criminal court jury, but he was found guilty by the civil court jury and found civilly responsible for the death of his ex-wife. And I appreciate a good naysayer call. Thanks very much. By the way, most of those frozen drink makers out there, they either cost a fortune or they feel like a cheap seasonal gadget that you might use once or twice and then you forget all about it. 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
1: Hey, welcome back to the Lars Larson Show. It's a pleasure to be with you on a Monday, and a real pleasure to welcome back to the program Anthony Rispo, who is a Young Voices contributor. Anthony, welcome back.
2: Thank you so much for having me, Lars. It's great to be here with you.
1: Do you have some understanding? Because I'll admit I'm completely clueless when it comes to figuring out why younger people in America seem to be embracing socialism so very, very easily.
2: It is a troubling pattern. It's not an unlikely one. We've seen it throughout history, but to have it happen now is especially odd because, you know, you think you get through those rough patches. Nazism, Maoism, all these isms, all these populist uprisings, but nonetheless, they come back to bite us. And I think a lot of people like to attribute it to, well, I know for sure people like to attribute it to, and it's correctly so, economic duress and hardship, but that's only one part of it. There seems to be an underlying resentment that undergirds this pattern too, that, you know, you have something that I don't, therefore, you know, you're immoral, you're an awful person, I need to tear it down, I need to take it away from you. It's not even a kind of envy where, you know, you're a billionaire, I'd like to aspire to that level myself. It's you should not exist. And it's not clear to me that that's really driven just because someone's enduring economic hardship, you know, as they say. So there's something fundamental going on here that we have to really consider, and it's happening in the younger voter base.
1: Yeah, I just don't understand, though, because you're talking about one of the most privileged classes on Earth. You've got 8 billion people or so, 7.5 billion. And out of those 7.5 billion, 350 million are at the top of the economic pile. In fact, I think the numbers are that if you're a person in poverty in America, you're richer than 30% of the rest of the planet. So it's that crowd, and generally the more privileged of that crowd of 350 million, who are complaining, saying, I'm being deprived, I'm being denied the things that I'm entitled to, as somehow they get this sense of entitlement, and they don't recognize you're in better shape than most of the rest of the people on the planet?
2: Yeah, that's right, Lars. I mean, the other, just to sort of come off that, what we both just said, looking at the data on that particular voter base, they are, quote, the most college educated and are considered downwardly mobile, whereas they, you know, make a fairly okay living, but they're not, you know, really getting anywhere financially, but they still exist in a better spot than most really poor people who are living in extreme poverty. And I don't know, they call me conspiratorial, but I think that the evidence is pretty clear to say that a lot of these people who support the DSA, they're in that category, and they're learning how to hate the country. They're learning through certain economic critical theories, Marxist theories, to hate capitalism, to hate the West. And I think when we do a sort of postmortem on this time, we're going to see that it really was a kind of a mind virus. I know it sounds a little, off the beaten path.
1: Almost like science fiction.
2: When you learn to hate the country through these pet theories, you know, it's really hard to break away from it because you like to attribute all your suffering to the faults of capitalism and to Western imperialism. And what I'm saying is those are the people who are supporting the DSA. So it's not a spurious correlation. There's like truly this base really believes that their problems are the result of billionaires. Their problems are the result of the West. Their problems are the result of whiteness. You know, it's all the stuff we've been hearing. And it sounds outlandish, and that's because it is, you know. And so they harbor a lot of resentment, and I'd mentioned it in a video a few days ago on my social media, that it's a resentment that, again, doesn't point itself toward aspiration. It's not like, you know, you have what I want. It's you have something that shouldn't exist.
1: So, hey, by the way, Anthony, tell my audience where they can find you on Instagram and other social media, because I want them to see what you've got to say.
2: Yeah, wonderful. Thank you. I'm mostly on Instagram, which my handle is just @AnthonyRispo. if you go there, you'll be able, you can direct yourself to other outlets. So yeah, go there and check it out and keep in touch.
1: I guess what I wonder about, Anthony, is how much of this is driven by their experience of the real world. That is, I can't pay my rent, I'll never be able to buy a house, et cetera, et cetera. Oh, poor me. And how much of it was driven by their experience in college, where the colleges are trying to engineer or indoctrinate younger Americans into being radical anti-Americans?
2: That is a question of the ages. I mean, that's a question I would love to personally study, and I think a lot of people are really looking into that, and we just have a, you know, very raw information in real time right now through exit polls, through, you know, we saw Mamdani's success was driven largely by the types of people we've just been talking about, the ones who are college educated, really, you know, have a fairly decent salary but can't sustain it in a place like New York City. These are, for what it's worth, you know, people who are at the upper echelons as compared to the more impoverished people who actually are backing away from socialism and, and Mamdani. So I don't know how to answer that really well right now, but I think I would speculate that a lot of it really is being learned. Like I just said a few moments ago, I think that you see a lot of younger people who are not, quote, educated. And when I say that, I mean, as per the typical going to college, because college education doesn't necessarily mean you're intellectual. It just means you've learned a lot of stuff.
1: Well, so anyway, the point that I'm getting, you jump through a lot of hoops, right? But does that mean you're actually, that you have any common sense?
2: Right. And then there comes this time when you graduate with a gender studies degree or whatever studies degree or social science degree, which used to be really good to have, but you come to the end of that and you don't have any technical, practical skills, and people don't want to hire you, and you feel a sense of entitlement, and all these things add up in a person's psyche. And I guess, in fairness, I mean, if you've been told that this is the route to success and freedom, then and you get to the end and you don't meet it, I could understand just objectively how that would make a person feel, but we're doing wrong by them by not preparing them for the world.
1: That is Anthony Rispo. Anthony, it's a pleasure. We're going to have you back on again real soon. Thanks so much for taking the time. By the way, do you need another summer like last summer where you barely slept all night long because you were too hot? People blame the summertime heat for bad sleep. Really, it might be their mattress that traps the heat up against your body. And if you already sleep too hot, summer only makes it worse. And that's why I switched to a ghost bed. Helps keep you cool all night long. 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